0: The facts are Lindsay Clancy killed her three children, and the evidence suggested to us that she was in control of her actions when she committed those homicides.
1: Cruz said the prosecution would not make any decision today on whether to retry the case. The legal process of considering a retrial could begin later this month. The Trump administration says it's planning to start excavation work on a memorial arch in Washington over the next 2 weeks.
2: Critics say the project would disrupt historic sight lines in Washington, D.C. But Interior Secretary Doug Burgum wrote on social media platform X that the arch would be, quote, one of the great pieces of American architecture, unquote. Secretary Burgum also says the arch is befitting the world's most powerful capital. The planned 250-foot-tall memorial arch will stand between the Lincoln Memorial and Arlington National Cemetery.
1: That's Washington correspondent Andrew Stewart reporting. Meanwhile, a lawsuit is challenging those plans for the arch. Romanian prosecutors have indicted social media influencer Andrew Tate on charges including trafficking minors and money laundering. His brother Tristan Tate is also implicated. On Wall Street, the Dow down by 271 points. The Nasdaq dropped 77. The S&P lower by 29. More at townhall.com.
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1: U.S. markets dip as a strong jobs report raises interest rate hike worries. More on today's market activities from financial correspondent Seth Soutel reporting from New York City.
5: Stocks fell on Wall Street and Treasury yields rose after a surprisingly strong job market report appeared to increase the chances that the Federal Reserve could raise interest rates. The S&P 500 lost 0.4% Friday. The Dow gave back 271 points, that's about 0.5%. The Nasdaq Composite fell 0.3%. The government reported that employers added 162,000 jobs last month. That was far more than expected. Resilience in the job market could give the Fed leeway to raise its benchmark short-term interest rate to fight inflation. The Fed holds its next policy meeting later this month. That's Soutel in New York.
1: News and analysis at townhall.com. From Washington, I'm Keith Peters. Just about the time you thought you'd heard everything, along comes this story.
6: When most people see a well-dressed penguin, they say, wow, there goes a well-dressed penguin. Researchers in Chile have designed special vests for penguins to help the critters recover from storm injuries. The snug red vest threaded with copper and zinc help to speed up the healing. Veterinarians are adapting technology for Humboldt penguins, whose population has declined due to threats like fishing nets and plastic pollution. Jason Walker reporting.
1: A long-lost Italian portrait looted by the Nazis has been cleared for return to the heir of a prominent Jewish art dealer. On Friday, an Argentine court approved a deal under which the daughter of a fugitive Nazi official gave up her claim to the painting to avoid trial. The work was found last year in her home. More on these stories at townhall.com.
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11: As the sun reaches its zenith, we delve deeper into the enigmatic voyage of Flight 1080, venturing into the uncharted territories of Hour 2. Behold, Captain Dave embarks upon yet another perilous endeavor to orchestrate what could be the epitome of radio disasters. Alongside him stands the irrepressible Billy Army, an accomplice in mischief and a willing co-conspirator to shoulder the blame. 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Oh dear, Flight 1080 is back in the air.

0: 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You're listening to Flight 1080. Remember to check out 1080 After Dark and contribute to the cause, Billy. We really appreciate it. Yes, bitcoins, beef jerky, baby photos of yourself.
1: We'll take it all.
0: We'll take it all.
1: Belly lint.
0: Underwear.
1: Weird hat.
0: Kazoos.
1: Sure.
0: Yeah, what the hell? Why not? All right, so coming up next, we got some, boy, what are we going to do, Billy? We have so much to get to. We have the murder mystery.
1: Yes.
0: We got some caveman raps. We've got local trivia.
1: Ah, yes.
0: Dang it, dude. We got too much stuff here. We're going to have to cut some of this stuff out.
1: Well, we'll trim the fat here. Maybe do one more local trivia. Check our emails.
0: Do some more local trivia?
1: Check the call. Yeah.
0: All right.
1: Yeah.
0: 479-1080. We're also getting some questions for the Men of Science segment.
1: Ah, good.
0: Thank you for that. Let's see. Well, I don't know if some of these we might not be able to.
1: The PG-13,
0: take.
1: I hope. Or can we make them kind of close to PG-13?
0: How much should we go ahead and start our raps now, or what should we do?
1: Well, I know that the boys in the back cave are ready to really come out and rock and roll. You know, these guys have been practicing all week. And for those of you that don't know,
0: because last week was a total cluster bomb.
1: There were a few technical difficulties.
0: Jeez,
1: absolutely,
0: Louise, dude.
1: And it happens one time. Sometimes. But these guys are hot, man. These two new rappers that are coming up in the industry.
0: Oh, yeah.
1: And they're kind of a niche thing, you know. They got the caveman raps, you know. And they put it down. And they analyze society. They're intellectuals.
0: Hopefully,
1: men of fire and science.
0: Hopefully, they'll get signed to Def Jam or something like that. Profile Records. First Priority.
1: God, I would hope that their standards aren't that low. Yeah. But hey, anything can happen in a rap game,
0: you never
1: right?
0: know, dude. I mean,
1: never
0: they're always
1: know.
0: Looking. Have you heard today's rap? It's terrible.
1: Oh, it's terrible.
0: Horrible.
1: I know, it's horrible.
0: Yeah, it's horrible.
1: These guys are the real deal.
0: They enunciate. They care about their lyrics. The beats are fresh, and they're they're on point.
1: On point.
0: Dude.
1: Yeah.
0: Yeah, totally. So let's do some local trivia, and then we'll get started with the rest of the show.
1: Let's see what's going on.
0: All right. So are you ready, Billy? Anybody can call in. I've got some more trivia for you guys as well. Here we go. First question. Before becoming one of America's most famous tourist destinations, Cannery Row was primarily associated with processing what fish?
1: Ooh.
0: That should be easy, dude.
1: Man.
0: This is easy.
1: I was just out at Cannery Row, too, with a good friend of the show, Alec Hale, not too long ago.
0: Oh.
1: And he gave me a wonderful dissertation on a story about a man named Doc Ricketts.
0: Oh, yeah.
1: Who would perform experiments on fish. Very odd man, you know, the building is still there. And I believe he told me what the primary source of fish was, and I was surprised by it. And so I'm probably wrong right now, but much like if I were in school and you were the teacher, I'd have to say something. So I'm going to go with cod.
0: Are you kidding me, Billy? Are you kidding me?
1: Am I right?
0: No, you're totally wrong.
1: What do you mean?
0: You live this close
1: to
0: Monterey and you don't even know, dude. Cannery Row was not canning cod.
1: Well, back when Doc Ricketts was going.
0: No.
1: Oh, God. Let me... Hold on.
0: Oh,
1: now,
0: God.
1: Slow your roll here.
0: All right.
1: Let me take another stab at it.
0: Okay.
1: It's not cod.
0: Correct.
1: And you would say they were canning it.
0: Yes.
1: Boy. Tuna.
0: Are you serious?
1: Are you serious that I'm not right right now?
0: You're not right right now.
1: I can't believe this. No way. Come on.
0: Unbelievable. Let's
1: what
0: see
1: is
0: this...
1: it?
0: I'm not going to tell you yet. Caller, you're in the air.
2: It's sardines, silly.
0: Sardines.
1: Is it really?
0: Yes.
2: Yes. Where have you been, Billy? Under a rock?
0: Jeez, she's from Canada, and even she knows.
1: I honestly thought it was cod.
0: Oh my gosh!
2: No, you don't. Yeah, okay.
0: All right, Tammy. Thank you.
1: I don't eat fish.
0: Jeez, Bill, you just got humiliated by a Canadian.
1: Look, I don't really eat fish, right? Give me a break.
0: What Monterey County city served as California's capital under both Spanish and Mexican rule? God,
1: wait, ask me that.
0: So easy.
1: These are ask me it one more time.
0: What Monterey County city served as California's capital under both Spanish and Mexican rule?
1: What Monterey County city?
0: Yes, a city in Monterey County.
1: I don't even know what cities are in Monterey County. I'll never be able to answer. Seaside. Sand City? I have no idea.
0: Monterey, dude.
1: I know Monterey
0: was the capital.
1: I know Monterey County.
0: Monterey was the capital of California.
1: Okay, and then what?
0: And then it's got switched to Sacramento. And I don't know why, but it did. Monterey was the capital of California.
1: But you said a town in Monterey.
0: A town in Monterey County. You're getting me confused, dude.
1: Well, look, teacher, you got to specify what it is, because maybe you're asking me trick questions now.
0: What city in Monterey County
1: served
0: as California's capital?
1: Right, city in Monterey.
0: City in Monterey County.
1: And you're saying it's Monterey?
0: Yes.
1: That's ridiculous. That's dumb. That's a dumb way of putting that. Oh, it's like you're asking me a trick question on purpose. That's
0: Lord,
1: ludicrous.
0: Save us.
1: There's no way. I'm getting an A on that question.
0: What famous author worked in and around Salinas and later made the Salinas Valley the setting for several of his works? You don't get this.
1: Now, this one you would think I know because I'm a writer, you know.
0: Yeah.
1: Okay. Oh, man. He's got some good ones, too. Grapes of Wrath, I think he wrote.
0: Yeah, yeah.
1: Steinbeck? John Steinbeck.
0: John Steinbeck. What military installation near Monterey and Salinas closed in 1994 after operating for more than 70 years? Jeez, this is so easy.
1: That one's an easy one.
0: Baby stuff.
1: That one is easy. That's Fort Ord.
0: This is Kinderspiel.
1: Right? Am I right?
0: Yes.
1: Okay, good.
0: What Monterey building is associated with California's first constitutional convention in 1849?
1: Wow. What Monterey building?
0: Yeah.
1: I'm going to just go take a stab in the dark and go courthouse.
0: Colton Hall, which I believe was demolished. Somebody call me and let me know if it was demolished, because I know it was hanging off a cliff, and I think they finally demolished it.
1: Mm-hmm. I don't know about that.
0: What Monterey County community became famous for its artists, writers, and fairy tale cottages during the early 20th century?
1: What? Now, are you going to try to trick me again? What Monterey Bay community?
0: No. What Monterey County community?
1: Oh, you cheater.
0: Became famous for its artists.
1: Carmel
0: by the Sea, yes.
1: Okay.
0: All right, Billy.
1: Okay.
0: Not bad, dude. You got, what, 3 out of 5?
1: You were trying to trick me
0: 4 out
1: first.
0: Of 6, something
1: I
0: like that.
1: See.
0: No, I was not. Yes. I swear to you, Billy. Okay. Let's see who this caller is ending in 70. Your first name and where you're calling from?
1: Hi, caller.
3: Hey, this is Craig. I've got one for you guys, if you don't mind. What is the first and oldest college in California?
1: The first and oldest college in California. The one answer that I want to give probably isn't it, and that's what I want to go with. Stanford.
0: I'm going to go with Santa Clara.
3: You got it, Dave.
1: Nice, Dave. Good.
0: Yes.
3: Hey, hey, one thing. I was just watching this YouTube video on Carlos Santana. Back in 1989, he did a concert at the Watsonville High School football field. Were any of you guys there by any chance?
0: I was not there, but I heard about it, yeah. I think that was a fundraiser for the earthquake victims, wasn't it?
3: Yeah, same year as the earthquake. But it's on, you know, YouTube.
1: I don't recall that, and I would have loved to have gone to it, but I was only like 10, so I don't remember that.
3: Oh, yeah, you guys were young. Okay, that's all.
1: Okay, thank you, sir.
0: Thank you for the call, Craig. All right, let's get to these Men of Science questions. Billy, or do you want to do the trivia?
1: Well, we can do a couple of Men of Science questions.
0: There's only two.
1: Brand pan cooking.
0: I actually like this trivia. This is fun.
1: Well, more trivia is fine, too. I mean, you're really stumping me.
0: Here's a question for Men of Science.
1: Mm-hmm.
0: Why are things humans make not considered natural?
1: Did Flinks text that in?
0: I don't know who it is.
1: I got into an argument with Flinks, one of our regular listeners, on just this topic.
0: Oh, yeah?
1: Yeah. And it was a big, long conversation because, okay, there's no way we can fit this in 10 minutes. It's just not possible. Give me the sentence, and I'll give you my response.
0: Why are things humans make not considered natural?
1: Not considered natural.
0: Not considered natural.
1: Well, it depends on the specific thing we're talking about.
0: Uh-huh.
1: But if we're talking about artificial intelligence or a car or anything, things that are fake, that are like a copy of the world, we call those artificial, right? That's why artificial flavors, for example, are not cherry, the actual cherry. It's artificial because it's an assimilation. A likeness, a bad copy. It's artificial. That's what artificial means. So when you use sentences, you have to be very careful in knowing exactly what the word means. And in the case of artificial, it absolutely applies to artificial intelligence. That's an accurate assessment because it's fake, okay, an assimile, a copy of quote-unquote intelligence. I wouldn't even, I mean, they call it AI. I might want to call it something else, but that term, we have to use the words the way they're constructed.
0: I disagree with you 100%, Billy.
1: Okay,
0: but
1: Professor
0: we can get
1: Michaels?
0: Into that some other day.
1: Okay.
0: Can you cut a peanut in half over and over again and always have something left to cut in half?
1: The answer is yes. You can cut and cut the peanut in half until the cows come home, and you'll never get to a fine enough point where you cannot cut it anymore. I guess unless you had like some kind of a quantum thing that would be bigger the size than the Hadron Collider, like 100,000 of them, it would still get smaller and smaller and smaller because there is no thing as... Eventually it gets down to what they call the God particle. And so it, when you get to that point, I don't know how many times you have to divide the peanut, right? But eventually you'd get there. And then when you tried to measure that or cut it in half, it would be imperceivable to your brain. Now, is there still something there? Nobody's going to know. So I can't really answer your question other than saying that a peanut can be divided in half infinitely.
0: I think anything could be divided in half infinitely.
1: Yes. Agreed.
0: Yes.
1: Professor
0: Good.
1: Dave.
0: All right, Billy, what should we do? How much time do we think
1: we need? Oh, we got 10 minutes.
0: Should we take a break, then get back and go out with the bang?
1: Take a quick break, yeah, and then really get going with these guys.
0: All right. Okay, so let's do this. Let's get out of here for a real quick break, 2 minutes, and then we'll be back, and then we'll, man, all hell's going to break loose when we get back. KSEO Santa Cruz, KOMY, La Selva Beach, Watsonville.

0: Dr. Duncan McCollum here, and I have Pastor Mark with me. He came in and experienced the stem cell machine, the TRT machine, and he wanted to just go ahead and tell you a little bit of his experience.
1: Yeah, I injured my knee years ago from sports and being dumb, and after the first stem cell treatment, after the very first one, I could do a full knee squat, and doctors told me that we want to 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I'd recommend it to anybody. It's terrific.
0: When we looked at your x-rays, your discs and your knees look pretty good, too.
1: Yeah, they're improving so much. 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I can't wait for my treatment every week. Highly recommend it to anyone.
0: So you'd recommend they do the $49 special to see if it will work for them?
1: Oh, absolutely. That's what drew me in, was the $49 special. I thought, I got $50 to spend to just see, and it certainly has paid off.
0: Call 831-459-9990. Thanks.
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6: 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The phone

0: Billy, you ready to get this thing done, dude? We got to do another shot because last week, dude, we were right in the middle. Things were just starting to get funky, and then the dang thing stopped recording or stopped playing. Jeez, it was a cluster bomb, total cluster bomb.
1: Well, so we got take two, and we got two specialized cats in the house. We got the Unga on one side. We got Billy Club on the other.
0: Right.
1: And coming now for this first song, DJ Chud's about to drop the beat.
0: You ready?
1: Here comes
0: Are
1: Unga.
0: You ready, Unga? Yeah, me ready. Me hot. Me ready to go. Me hot like pistol. Me ready to go. Give me a beat. All right, here we go.

Club Big, your club playman, me Real Harry, me No Shave Man, me Tough Skin, you Oil of Olay Man, you Old Lady, you Crochet Man, you say Calgon, take me away man, me Hunt Mammoth, you run away man, pee your pants, leave big stain man, you big head but got no brain man, me Real Deal, not no fake man, real like butter, you Parquet Man, me Rock Mike, all darn day man, oh boy. 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Me try again, here we go. 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

0: Bunga. Boy, Unga Bunga had a hard time with that one.
1: That was Unga. All right.
0: Jeez.
1: Let's get our next kid out here. Okay.
0: Who is this? Is this Billy Club?
1: This is
0: going to
1: be Billy Club coming to the mic.
0: All right. Billy Club. And remember, you guys, lyrics get better when you you contribute to the cause. 1080 After Dark. All right, let's see if we got no... Okay, so you ready, Billy Club?
1: Ready.
0: Okay.

You see Billy reverse that gear. Me stand ground, you disappear. Billy Club King, make that clear. You come at Billy, bring your gear. Me send Uncle back 1,000 years. Me smell good, you smell like dirt. Me wear silk, you wear no shirt. Me got swaggy, you got fleas. Me stand tall, you

0: What you say? What you say about my teeth?
1: I say you only got one teeth.
0: That's true, but not nice.
1: When you talk to me, you better get in gear. Don't look at my face and go to the rear. Get to the back of that line real quick. Billy Club here, cave engineer. Listen to 1080, sounds real late. What you gonna do?
0: Man, that was pretty good, Billy Club. I'll give you some props for that one. Good job.
2: Nice
0: Billy
2: job,
0: Club in the club. Wow.
2: Good.
0: All right, so we're going to do, how many more are we going to do? I got two more here.
1: We got one
0: we
1: more.
0: Need 15
1: from, we
0: minutes.
1: We have one more from Unga.
0: We got one more from Unga.
1: One more from Unga coming up. We got to restart this fire. Maybe get him some other kind of beat. And now he's probably loosened up. Yeah.
0: Okay.
1: All right, Unga.
0: All right. All right, Unga. Let's see if he can do it this time. Me do it this time. Me rock the mic. Me get down and funky. Give me a beat. Give me a good beat this time. Give me a good beat. All right, here you go. Me fly ship through the Milky Way, man. You have rocket made of clay, man. Me shoot lasers. You throw spray, man. You see aliens run away, man. Me space king. You obey, man. Me blast asteroids out the way, man. Earth all gone. Oh, me still okay, man. You need oxygen. Me no way, man. Me dark matter. You sun ray, man. Me rule cosmos night and day, man. Me drop mic in zero G, man. Float away. Me float away, man. 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Me steal ship. 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Me find Earth on old display, man. Nothing left but dust and decay, man. Me last caveman, DNA, man. Build new tribe through the Milky Way, man. 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Me space caveman, here to stay, man.
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0: 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Me tell her maybe someday, man. New earth rise from yesterday, man. Stars bow down when Unga say, man. Old world dead, new world made, man. Unga bring back Stone Age, man. Me sit throne at galaxy gate, man. Whole star system, know me name, man. Me bend time, you show up late, man. Me control orbit, you rotate, man. Me eat comet off dinner plate, man. You space junk, me first rate, man. Me make Mars move out the way, man. Me tell sun when to start the day, man. One more verse. Here we go. This is the money. This is the money shot right here. Unga like this. Me rule future. You outdated, man. Me primitive but upgraded, man. 30-30 Stone Age rain, man. Me brain power off the chain, man. Me bend space-time rearrange, man. Me make black hole go away, man. Me walk around on different plane, man. Me ride comet, no space plane, man. Alien army, know me name, man. Whole universe, Unga domain, man. Big bang hit, me do the same, man. Me transform like Astro Train, man. Robot mind inside me brain, man. Me hack alien mainframe, man. Me cross dimensions, switch me plane, man. Stars burn out, but Unga remain, man.
1: Wow.
0: There you go.
1: Right
0: on Unga Bunga.
1: Unga, that was hot stuff.
0: Yes, yeah.
1: All right, gentlemen, thank you. Some raw beef in the
0: wow.
1: back room. Make yourselves at home, and we'll have you in next weekend. Beautiful stuff.
0: Wow, excellent. Billy, that was pretty good. We can get an album out of these
1: all
0: guys.
1: Right. We absolutely are going to get an album out of these guys. Put them on tour. All you got to feed them is raw meat. That's what I hear.
0: And it looks like we recorded the whole thing, so we're good this time,
1: good,
0: Billy.
1: Beautiful.
0: We are good.
1: Okay, now coming up next, the KSU Murder Mystery episode number 59. Just enough time for it.
0: Okay.
1: And
0: hold on, let me get I got to get the music ready here.
1: Fire ourselves and bring our detective in.
0: Who's going to take it in the shorts this time?
1: Oh, Greg Hanley.
0: And
1: right in the gizzard.
0: And I don't have the god dang thing here ready to go.
1: Oh no, that's
0: jeez.
1: Well,
0: god,
1: we can always go out with we can do it clean without any sort of music.
0: You know, I think I have one here. Let's see if this works here. It's so hard to get everything organized.
1: It is true. I mean, we have so many audio cues.
0: Okay, I have one here ready to go. Right. I have a backup here. Here we go. So this is the emergency copy. I think it'll work, though.
1: All right.

0: Episode 59. The Invisible Hand. The Murder of Greg Hanley. It was a Friday afternoon at KSCO. The kind of afternoon where nothing seemed particularly wrong, which usually meant something was. I was at my desk with a cup of coffee in my hand. That's not unusual. I always have a cup of coffee in my hand. Some people say it's an addiction. I say it's an assistive device. I once filed a disability claim on account of my inability to function without holding a cup of coffee. They denied it. I'm still bitter about it. Anyway, I was enjoying my coffee and an entirely legal tobacco product manufactured by the Pall Mall people, which I will describe no further in accordance with applicable broadcasting regulations, when Dave Michaels came running into the room.
1: Billy! Dude, we got a murder!
0: Can it wait?
1: No, Greg Hanley's dead!
0: That got my attention. Man. Professor Greg Hanley was an economics professor at a local college and a frequent guest on Flight 1080. He was smart. Very smart. The kind of smart where you could ask him why a hamburger cost $12 and it explained the whole economy before your fries got cold. We found Greg in the conference room. Dead. Really dead. I checked twice because I didn't want to fill out the paperwork and then have him sit up. There was a laptop on the table, papers scattered everywhere, and on the whiteboard Greg had written, "Humanoid Robotics and the Future of Human Labor." Underneath that he'd written, "The Numbers Don't Lie."
1: What do you think, Billy?
0: I think Greg's dead.
1: I know that.
0: Then we're making progress.
1: Billy.
0: I examined the body. There were no obvious wounds, no gunshot, no knife, no blood. Nothing that immediately explained why Greg had suddenly stopped participating in the economy. Then I noticed something strange. Greg's laptop was still running. On the screen was an economic model predicting the effect humanoid robots could have on the workforce. Greg had apparently concluded that once robots became cheap enough, reliable enough, and capable enough, they could begin replacing humans in enormous numbers of jobs. Manufacturing, warehousing, construction, delivery, security, maybe even radio. I didn't like that last one.
1: Why is nobody replacing you with the robot?
0: Can a robot drink 18 cups of coffee before noon?
1: Probably not without destroying its mechanical urethra.
0: Dave loved jokes about urethras, gizzards, and other body parts with comedically satisfying names. I don't know why. I stopped asking questions years ago.
1: Besides, they don't need all that coffee, Billy. It would probably save them a lot of money.
0: I hadn't thought this through. On the floor beside Greg's chair, I found something. A tiny metal shaving. Then another. And another. They formed a trail leading from the conference room, down the hallway, and out the door. That's when the coroner arrived. He was carrying another burrito from De La Comana. Didn't you have one of those last murder?
1: Yep.
0: I'm beginning to think you're only taking our cases because you like the burritos.
1: Yeah, they're the best.
0: You know you're supposed to examine the body, right?
1: I could do both.
0: He took another bite and examined Greg.
1: Yep, he's dead all right. Cause of death appears to be a massive blunt force trauma. You know, if Greg had taken the day off and gone to De La Comana for a burrito, he'd probably still be alive.
0: Never mind that. The murder weapon?
1: Something extremely powerful, for sure.
0: A person?
1: Maybe. But whoever did this was incredibly strong. Stronger than my ex-wife, and she once tried to kill me with a stop sign.
0: The sign or the pole?
1: Both.
0: That's a strong woman.
1: Yeah, she got hit by a plane while crossing the street.
0: I ignored the last comment and looked back at Greg's computer. Then at the metal shavings. Then at the whiteboard. Something didn't add up. Which, considering this was an economics office, seemed important. Greg hadn't just been studying robots. He discovered something. His projection showed humanoid robots improving much faster than expected. According to Greg's notes, he'd recently been studying an experimental humanoid robot and what machines like it could eventually do to the labor market.
1: So So you think Greg was killed because of his research?
0: Maybe. Your guess is as good as mine. I searched the room again. That's when I found a crumpled sheet of paper under the desk. Greg had written three words across the top. It knows I know.
1: That's four words.
0: I counted them again.
1: Still four?
0: Yeah. Never mind. Underneath was a list of occupations, percentages, and dates. Greg had apparently calculated when humanoid robots might become economically competitive with human workers. Next to several occupations, he'd drawn circles. Next to one, he'd written, "Sooner than anyone thinks." Then I noticed something else on the laptop. The security camera feed from outside KSCO. Greg had been watching it shortly before he died. I rewound the video. A figure walked toward the building. Tall, broad shoulders, perfect posture. It stopped for a moment and scratched its butt.
1: Is that thing scratching its butt?
0: Yeah.
1: Why would a robot's butt itch?
0: Well, maybe that's where they put the mechanical urethra.
1: Maybe he didn't wipe good enough.
0: The figure disappeared through the door. Several minutes later, it walked back out. Greg never did. Now I had a suspect. Act number two. The trail. I followed the metal shavings outside. I had my coffee in one hand and a banana in the other.
1: Where'd you get the banana?
0: Potassium.
1: That's not what I asked.
0: I'm a detective. I ask the questions. I finished the banana and tossed the peel near the fountain.
1: Billy, pick that up.
0: It's biodegradable.
1: So are you, and I don't leave you laying out on the sidewalk.
0: I ignored him and followed the trail around the building. That's when I saw it. 6 feet tall, metal frame, mechanical hands, glowing eyes. A humanoid robot. It stood perfectly still and stared at me.
1: Oh, crap. Billy.
0: Yeah?
1: I think it knows we're here.
0: Maybe it's friendly. The robot clenched its fists.
1: It's not friendly.
0: The robot started walking towards us.
1: What are you going to do?
0: I'm going to question the suspect.
1: It's a robot.
0: I've interviewed worse. I stepped forward. All right, pal. Professor Greg Hanley. Economics? Dead. Ring any bells? The robot stared at me. I'm going to take that as a yes. It took another step. Greg figured out what was coming, didn't he? Humans weren't prepared for how quickly machines like you were improving. Greg was going to tell the people. The robot's eyes narrowed. At least I think they narrowed. Maybe the battery was dying. Then it charged. Act number three. Billy versus the machine. I put down my coffee. That was my first mistake. My hand had been wrapped around the coffee so long it didn't know what shape to make anymore. The fists stayed curled. Two of them looked like parallel bars. Another resembled a Pringles can. My thumb looked like a stripper pole. This was exactly why I filed that disability claim. The robot swung. I ducked. I swung back. I punched it directly in the jaw. Nothing happened to the robot. A great deal happened to my hand. I tried again. Same result. The robot hit me, and I went down. I got back up. It hit me again. I went down again. By the third time, I'd gathered enough evidence to conclude that this wasn't going to work.
1: That's not going to work. Billy, get out of there!
0: I'm handling it! The robot grabbed me and threw me across the pavement. My coffee went flying. The cup hit the ground. Coffee spilled everywhere. I stared at it. Now it was personal. You shouldn't have done that. The robot started toward me. I was flat on my back, no weapon, no backup, no coffee. Death seemed inevitable. So I did what every highly trained detective does when confronted by a technologically superior killing machine. I insulted its mother. Your mother was a cigarette vending machine. The robot stopped. Its eyes blinked. Interesting. That's right. Your mother was a cigarette machine. Your grandmother was one of those machines that sold ballpoint pens for a quarter. Its head twitched. I had something. Blue or black ink didn't matter to her. she'd dispense either one. The robot blinked again. Your great-grandmother sold rabbit's feet. It's Ted, head tilted. Your uncle was a gumball machine, and your cousin was a Pez dispenser, and your sister sold pantyhose at the bus station. The robot froze. Smoke started coming from somewhere behind its head. It was trying to process everything I'd said. Somewhere inside that sophisticated artificial brain was attempting to construct a family tree involving cigarettes, ballpoint pens, rabbit's feet, gumballs, Pez, and women's hosiery. And it couldn't do it. Your grandfather sold little bottles of cologne in men's restrooms. The robot's head jerked. Oh, yeah, that was the thing. More smoke. I slowly climbed to my feet.
1: Billy, I think you broke it.
0: I'm just started. Your Aunt Shirley was one of those machines where you put in a penny and it told you how much you weighed, sucker. The robot started twitching. Your second cousin in that machine at El Glom Egg Ranch with the mechanical dancing chickens that dispenses eggs. That's your family lineage.
1: Get him, Billy, get him.
0: The robot twitched harder. Don't look at me like that. It's real. I've seen it. I had him. But I needed one more distraction.
1: Get him, Billy.
0: I pointed toward the sky. Hey, what's that? The robot's head turned. Is that an unsecured Wi-Fi network? He looked. The idiot actually looked. I gave him the old strategically placed kick. Right. In the gizzards. I don't know if robots have gizzards. But wherever I kicked him, he didn't like it. The robot doubled over. Apparently engineers put something important in there after all. It staggered backward. One step. Two step. Three. Right onto the banana peel. Its feet shot out. Its arms started windmilling. For one beautiful moment, millions of dollars of cutting-edge robotics and artificial intelligence were completely helpless against a 29-cent banana. Then,
1: splash!
0: Straight into the KSEO fountain. Sparks flew, smoke poured out. The robot twitched once, twice, then nothing.
1: Yeah, Billy, you did it!
0: I didn't answer. I walked over to my coffee cup, picked it up, looked inside. Empty. Some victories come at too high a price. Act number 4. Case closed. Professor Greg Hanley had been murdered because he discovered where the numbers were heading. His research suggested humanoid robots were becoming capable faster than people realized. The machine apparently decided the easiest way to stop Greg's warning was to stop Greg. It made one mistake. It didn't account for me or my banana. Greg's killer was brought to justice. Technically, it was brought to the bottom of the KSEO fountain. I stood there staring at the wreckage. Greg was dead. The robot was destroyed. My coffee was empty. Another investigation had reached its end. There's something about closing a murder case that brings out the poet in me. I wish it didn't, but here we go. Greg followed the numbers wherever they led. He saw what was coming and wound up dead. The machine tried to silence the things Greg had said. And the night grew still and quiet. The machine came for me, but I wouldn't concede. I was stronger and faster, but brains took the lead. One kick and a banana was all that I'd need. I wonder if Costco still sells those giant jars of mayonnaise. Another case closed. Until next time, your detective, Billy Army.

0: what was that, 20 minutes long? Jeez.
1: That was a long episode.
0: Wow, dude.
1: KSU missed.
0: Greg, you need to die faster next time or whatever. You need to solve the crime faster. Jeez. Greg, what's going on with that?
1: Okay, yeah. Well, that was a whopper coming in at number 59.
0: He's not really dead, is he? Because he's going to be a guest here. He's going to be coming in.
1: Good.
0: He's going to be coming in at the end of the 28th. He's supposed to be here, but not if he's dead.
1: Well, he's not. It's just for fun.
0: Oh, okay. So he's not
1: fake.
0: Dead. Okay. Oh, it's for fakes.
1: Theater of the mind.
0: Ah, I got it. Theater of the mind. I like it, Billy. Mm-hmm. All right.
1: Well, we should have made it 5 minutes longer, but no, the reality is last week we tried to get into the episode and we got cut off a little too soon.
0: Dang it. Yeah, that was horrible.
1: So I'm glad
0: dude,
1: we were able to pull off this week's episode in its entirety. Well, we got about 5 minutes left. Should we check our emails and texts?
0: I only have one text here. Here we go. Humans make natural. Well, I'm going to skip that one.
1: Oh, no. It's not PG-13 either, huh?
0: No. Well, I mean, it is, but it's kind of. I'm not going to say the word here.
1: Okay.
0: Yeah.
1: All right.
0: How about some more local trivia? What the heck?
1: Local
0: trivia
1: is good.
0: 5 minutes. How much time do we have?
1: We
0: 5 minutes. Cinco minutos.
1: Land this plane.
0: What San Benito County town?
1: Mm-hmm.
0: What town in San Benito County became famous for the mineral cinnabar, which was mined for mercury?
1: Oh, jeez. Okay, ask me one more time.
0: What town in San Benito County became famous for the mineral cinnabar, which was mined for mercury?
1: San Benito County?
0: Yes, a town in San Benito County where they mined cinnabar.
1: I wouldn't have the foggiest idea.
0: Really?
1: I don't even know where... What's that place called?
0: New Hydra?
1: Can I get there in a car?
0: Yes, you can get there in a car.
1: No idea.
0: If you're heading out towards Pinnacles, you'll see it. There's a little market just before you hit... What's the name of that town? There's a little town there. I don't know what it is, but... Just before you hit the market, there's a little road that goes out to the left.
1: Mm-hmm.
0: It's a market right in the middle of nowhere, man.
1: Huh.
0: And that'll take you out to New Hydra.
1: New Hydra's where it's at, huh?
0: Yep, New Hydra. And in San Jose, they would mine cinnabar at the new Almaden Quicksilver Mine.
1: What is cinnabar used for? Concrete?
0: It's used to extract mercury.
1: Oh, to extract mercury.
0: I believe they mine the cinnabar, then they heat it up like they did with lime. They heat up the rocks... And then that releases gases, which are caught and cooled. And when those gases cool, they become mercury.
1: Fascinating.
0: Yeah.
1: Hmm.
0: What famous national park in San Benito County is known for towering rock formations created in part by movement along the San Andreas Fault system?
1: I'm going to take a wild guess because I don't even know where this place is at. The Pinnacles?
0: Yes. I mean, I just said it. Yeah, I mean, come on. This is such baby. This is baby talk, dude.
1: Well, I thought I got a good... I thought... Okay.
0: What San Benito County city grew around the route of the Southern Pacific Railroad in the 1870s?
1: Ooh, that's a good question.
0: What city in San Benito County grew around the route of the Southern Pacific Railroad in the 1870s?
1: Take a stab at it. San Padres Los Gatos.
0: San Padres, what are you talking about, dude?
1: Just taking a stab at it. Is that even close? Is that a place?
0: No, that's not even a place that you said.
1: Well, I thought I'd try.
0: Hollister.
1: Dang it.
0: The answer is Hollister. What San Benito County city grew around the route of the Southern Pacific Railroad in the 1870s?
1: That's amazing.
0: What San Benito County mission was founded in 1797 and sits almost directly beside the San Andreas Fault?
1: Mi Pueblo... La Tierra.
0: This is so easy.
1: I don't know what it is.
0: Gosh.
1: What is it?
0: San Juan Bautista.
1: Are you serious?
0: Yeah.
1: I thought that was in Monterey Carmel.
0: No. Oh, my God. Speaking of San Juan Bautista, what famous Alfred Hitchcock movie filmed scenes at San Juan Bautista?
1: Wait a second. Are you telling me San Juan Bautista is a different county than Monterey?
0: Oh, my gosh. Oh, my MG, Billy.
1: I'm learning things
0: you
1: today on
0: be
1: Flight
0: me,
1: 1080.
0: Dude.
1: Man, I got to pull out a geography book once in a while. I'm one of those MapQuest buddies.
0: Wow. Oh, my MG.
1: Well, all I know is we have a lot of cool things in this area. And is San Juan Bautista 5 minutes away, 5 hours? Who knows? I don't.
0: Well, what movie did Alfred Hitchcock film at San Juan Bautista? What was the name of the movie?
1: Vertigo.
0: Vertigo, yeah, you got it, Billy.
1: Yeah, well, I know where it's at.
0: All right.
1: Don't know the county.
0: All right, Billy, congratulations.
1: All right, thank you, Dave Michaels. Bunch
0: right,
1: of everybody.
0: Boy, that was...
1: Land this plane.
0: What a day this has been. Let's get the heck out of here, Billy. Again, go to 1080 After Dark. Contribute to the cause. Jokes get funnier.
1: That's right.
0: Bits get better.
1: Mm-hmm.
0: Contribute to the cause. Jokes, ideas, topics.
1: Yeah. Contribute to the show. Let's have fun.
0: Yeah. Bitcoin, we gladly take Bitcoin.
1: Oh, absolutely, Dave.
0: Yes. Beaver pelts.
1: Yeah, I'll have to work something.
0: Maybe not. That's gross. What am I going to do with beavers?
1: That's up to you and whatever you do in the evening.
0: KSEO Santa Cruz, KOMY, LaSalle Beach, Watsonville. Keep it tuned in.
1: Becky's up next.
0: Bratton on KSEO is up next. Becky Steinbruner standing by. This is AM 1080, KSEO Santa Cruz, KOMY, LaSalle Beach, Watsonville, and we will see you next time.

0: news this hour from Town Hall. I'm Keith Peters in Washington. The Trump administration is escalating its campaign against DEI policies in higher education.
1: The Trump administration is proposing a rule that would strip private schools and colleges of their tax-exempt status if they provide targeted help to students based on race. Trump officials have used civil rights-era laws to weed out diversity, equity, and inclusion policies, saying they discriminate against white and Asian American students. Scores of universities have shut down or rebranded the DEI offices and ended scholarships and clubs designed for minority students. The Treasury Department and IRS estimate up to 18,000 institutions could be affected by the proposal. Ben Thomas, Washington.
0: Building a border wall and chasing down border crossers are the themes of two games on a new White House website called arcade.gov.
2: The White House has unveiled a website of arcade games. It says promote different aspects of President Donald Trump's agenda. It announced arcade.gov on social media with a parody of Xbox, PlayStation, or Nintendo. In one parody, a Sega logo turns to MAGA.
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2: Trump's Make America Great Again. Players can choose from five games, including building a wall at the U.S. southern border and chasing down border crossers at the Rio Grande. In supply line, food moves along an assembly line, and the player must reject items that don't meet Make America Healthy Again standards. Donna Warder, Washington.
0: A federal judge on Friday extended her prohibition against the U.S. Postal Service implementing President Trump's executive order seeking to limit mail voting during the midterms. On Wall Street, the Dow down by 271 points. The NASDAQ dropped 77. More at townhall.com.
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0: Russia's war on Ukraine shows no signs of letting up. If anything, it's growing more unbearable for innocent civilians.
5: Russian drone and missile strikes on Kiev have intensified, disrupting daily life with constant air raid sirens. Previously, the attacks occurred mostly at night, but now they happen day and night. Since last week, residents have faced exhaustion from the relentless alerts. People rush to shelters, interrupting daily activities like shopping and commuting. Even weddings and funerals are affected. Rich Thomason reporting.
0: Ukrainian drone strikes have also targeted Russian oil depots, increasing economic pressure. In Finland, authorities are investigating a Russian-made drone found on a shoreline. The ongoing conflict shows no signs of resolution. U.S. envoys Steve Witkoff and Jared Kushner will travel to Moscow and then Kyiv over the weekend into early next week. News and analysis at townhall.com. Some students appear to be embracing a ban on cell phone use in Virginia schools.
6: Students in Virginia spending less time on their phones during the school day thanks to an executive order signed back in 2024 by former Governor Republican Glenn Youngkin. This spring, the General Assembly tightened the restrictions. Teachers are allowed to take the phones if they see them in class. The law also requires elementary and middle schools to implement the policy. Some students say they like it as it forces them to interact and speak to each other, and it makes it harder for some students to cheat. Students are allowed to keep their phones in their backpacks in case of an emergency.
0: Correspondent Laura Winters reporting. Romanian prosecutors have indicted social media influencer Andrew Tate on charges including trafficking minors and money laundering. His brother Tristan Tate is also implicated. They were arrested in Bucharest in 2022. More on these stories at townhall.com.
4: 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The time is now 6:05, and we've got traffic and weather for you. Starting off with weather, your forecast for tonight is for mostly clear conditions. Lows will be around 55 degrees. Tomorrow will be sunny. Highs around 76 degrees. Sunday, we're looking at sunny conditions once again. Highs will be around 74 degrees. And Monday, which is Labor Day, we're expecting sunny conditions with highs around 78 degrees. Your Monterey Bay boaters forecast for tonight, northwest winds 15 to 20 knots, becoming northeast 5 to 10 knots after midnight, 3 to 4 foot seas, and northwest waves 3 feet at 7 seconds, and southwest 2 feet at 17 seconds, along with a small craft advisory. Traffic in Santa Cruz southbound, still slow moving. Not so bad, though. I take that back. It's bad. Starting around Soquel Avenue, speeds are down to about 10 miles per hour. They will pick up temporarily and then slow down again near Aptos. Once you make it past Freedom Boulevard, you should be back to the limit there. Over in Moss Landing, both directions north of the harbor, slow moving near Jensen Road. I don't see a reason listed for that, but that's a relatively brief slowdown in either direction there. Southbound 101 through Coyote Valley, down to about 10 miles per hour. Things picking up near Morgan Hill, slowing down again near Gilroy, 10th Street exit. 10 miles per hour. Again, a brief slowdown, but it is there, so be aware of that. The time is now 6:06. 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Today's host, Becky Steinbruner.
3: Opinions expressed on the following program are not necessarily those of KSCO staff, management, or advertisers. If something is said with which you disagree, please let us know by writing to us at comments@ksco.com.
7: Good evening. Welcome to Bratton on KSCO. I am honored to be your host this evening for the next hour. My name is Becky Steinbruner. I'm one of the many weekly contributors to Bratton Online. It's a blog that was initiated decades ago by Mr. Bruce Bratton, who started the blog because the local papers kept kicking him off for expressing his opinions. So, there we have it. I'm honored to be here with you on KSCO, representing Bruce Bratton and his lively opinions. And this evening, we are very lucky to have with us, coming in by phone, Ms. Tricia Weber, the Santa Cruz County Clerk and Election Director. Let me bring her up now. Hello, Tricia. Can you hear me?
8: Hi, Becky. Yes, I can.
7: Excellent. It's good to hear you. I'm going to transfer you over to the other, lock you in there. Are you okay. Still there?
8: I am.
7: All right. I'm amazed that I've been able to do that on this board. Well, thank you very much for joining us this evening.
8: Thanks so much for having me.
7: Oh, my goodness. My pleasure. And I know you are very, very busy, so I appreciate your taking time here to help our listeners learn about what's going on with the elections coming up in November and how it's affecting your work, what you're doing, and what we can expect in the election months ahead. So would you please introduce yourself? You are one of my heroes at 701 Ocean Street, let me tell you that. So please introduce yourself.
8: Oh, thank you. My name is Tricia Weber. I am the County Clerk Registrar of Voters. My job is twofold. I am the county clerk, which means that I handle marriage licenses. I'm the commissioner of marriage for the county. We do fictitious names, we're a passport acceptance, and do some professional registrations. And the other half of my house is to conduct all elections that occur in Santa Cruz County, whether they're federal, state, or local.
7: Thank you. Thank you. And that is a big job. How long have you worked in that department, Tricia?
8: I actually came to the elections department back in 1997, end of 97. 98 was my first election assisting. I was an extra help employee for many years, meaning I only came in during the election time to assist on different activities, working in the polls, helping to do absentee voting, working the counter, doing voter registration. I became a permanent employee in 2007, and have overseen numerous of divisions within the elections department. I did election officers, recruiting and training. I did the vote by mail program. I was the assistant registrar for years. And then I became county clerk in the end of 2020.
7: Mm-hmm. Thank you. And that was when Gail Pellerin resigned and then eventually went off to Sacramento as an assembly member. So
8: that is true.
7: Well, I really want to thank you for your good work. I have observed over the years election night, and I'm always impressed by the thoroughness and the impartiality that everything is handled. I've always seen that, so I want to thank you.
8: Oh, thank you.
7: You've worked there, and I want to just let the audience get to know you a little better before we go into our meaty subject matter. But you've worked there almost 30 years. What do you enjoy most about your job?
8: Yeah, you had given me a little preview on that question, and I'm back and forth on what to answer. I really enjoy working with the community, Santa Cruz County residents and voters. I learn just as much from you all as I hope that I am able to give to you. I enjoy the fast pace of elections. It is extremely, and I put the word in quotes, chaotic, because there's a lot of moving parts happening all at one time. Elections is also constantly evolving. We joke that we can never run an election the same way twice, and it's because the laws are changing, and primaries are different than generals, and special elections are different than both of those. So I'm constantly learning new things and trying out ideas in order to help make elections more accessible to the voters here. And so that's what I think I like the most. I like to be educated, and I like to educate. And I find that learning and giving and constantly, you know, trying new things and seeing new things is helping me to learn, and it's also helping you all to learn about the process as well.
7: Mm-hmm. That's great. How much flexibility does the county registrar clerk have to make changes? Do you have the ability to make big changes, or what kind of changes can you do?
8: Well, most of how we conduct an election is driven by either federal or state law.
7: Yeah.
8: And so I don't have a lot of flexibility there. However, I do have flexibility in how it presents. So, like, taking the voter guide, for example, there are required things that have to go into the voter guide. And I put them in there. But the words that I may use, or the pictures or the graphics that I can use to help bring forth what the idea is and the information is, that's up to me. So, how do we put the pages in our guides? We work together as a team in order to give the best presentation to the voters and make it the information the most accessible. And so we change and we tweak that around based on our own interaction with the information, based on comments we receive from the voters, and so I have that type of flexibility.
7: Mm-hmm. Well, that's good, and I'm really delighted that you're always looking for ways to improve and listening to suggestions and comments from, I'm sure, your election team, but also the general public. So many thanks to you. If you've just joined us here, welcome. This is Bratton on KSCO. I'm your host, Becky Steinbruner, and I'm honored to be interviewing here Ms. Tricia Weber, the County Clerk Voter Registrar for Santa Cruz County. Tricia, I see that I printed out the the calendar of what has to happen when with the dates. And I see that today is the first day to mail ballots to military and overseas voters. So that kind of kicks off this whole balloting session. Can you tell just generally what we as voters here in Santa Cruz County can expect to see on our ballots? I think there's a lot.
8: There is a lot. And the first thing I'm going to lead off with is I'm back to a single card. So as you remember, back in the June election, we had a two-card ballot. And this election, we're only going to have a single card ballot. I find single cards a lot easier. So I'm happy that we were able to get it onto one card. It's a long card, 19 inches, but it's a single card. And it's a pretty full ballot. In addition to all of the state offices, like governor, lieutenant governor, secretary of state, etc., that were in the primary, those top two vote getters are now moving forward to the general. So you'll see all of those. We'll have Congress on there, state assembly is on there, and some local contests or local offices are on there, such as some school districts, some community college districts, some fire districts, some water districts, city council in all the cities, including Santa Cruz, which has a runoff for their mayor.
7: Mm-hmm.
8: And then we move to the more meatier ones, and there are 14, that was 1-4, state measures.
7: Wow.
8: And then there's two county measures, and then the city of Scotts Valley and the Los Gatos, Saratoga, High School District have measures. So everyone in the county will have the 14 state measures and the two county measures. And then two jurisdictions will have a third local measure.
7: Wow, that's a lot. That's a lot to research.
8: Mm-hmm.
7: And I'm hoping that people will do their research, take that time to look well ahead of marking your ballot so that you do make an informed decision. Read the fine print. And the voters... guide that you send out, does that address all of these issues or just certain ones?
8: Just certain ones. All voters, unless they have opted out during their registration process of getting the voter guides, will receive two guides. The first guide will be out of like the newsprint paper, and that is the state guide. And in the state guide is where voters will find the information on the 14 measures and state measures.
7: Mm-hmm.
8: And then the county voter guide is the one from our office. It's on white paper, and the cover is has an outline of the state in brown because brown is the tint color for the official ballot, so I've matched it so that people know which guide they're using.
7: Mm-hmm.
8: That will have all of the local information on it, so the local candidate statements, if the candidate put one in, and the information on the local measures.
7: Mm-hmm. Good. That's very helpful. Thank you for that. So we know what to be watching for in our mailbox. When might those be arriving in our mailboxes?
8: So the state, I'm not in charge of their mailing,
7: yeah.
8: but typically those will go out somewhere, they could be somewhere around the week of the 14th or the week of the 21st, sometimes a little earlier, sometimes slightly later, but that's usually when they hit. And then our guides will mail towards the end of the week of the 21st because I like to get them into people's mailboxes about a week before the ballots hit, mm-hmm. and I plan to mail my ballots on the 2nd of October.
7: Excellent. Thank you. Let's take a break, and when we come back, we'll be talking about mail-out ballots, because that's been in the news a lot, and I'd like to hear you explain to us what is going on and what we can expect to see. So if you can hold with us for a little bit, we'll go to a break and be right back with Tricia Weber, our Santa Cruz County Clerk and Voter Registrar.
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7: And welcome back to Breton on KSCO. If you're just joining us, welcome. We're here for the rest of the hour. And I'm joined here via telephone by Ms. Tricia Weber, our wonderful Santa Cruz County election clerk and voter registrar, who manages all of our voting and election matters, as well as marrying people and all kinds of amazing things. So, and I want to say that Santa Cruz County was one of the few counties that stayed open during COVID so that people could come and do that sort of business there at the county building. And their office does not close during the lunch hour. So you can rush in on your lunch hour and take care of your business there, and they're happy to serve you. It's a great crew. So, Tricia, thank you very much for all you do. And what I'd like to pivot to now is the issue of mail-in ballots. We have all been hearing about this a lot on the news. Can you please give us a summary from your perspective, what has happened and where we are now in this aspect?
8: Oh, I'll do my best.
7: Yeah, it's a lot, I know.
8: Well, because it's changing, you know, ever-changing.
7: Yeah.
8: So there were some, going back into March, there was an executive order issued by the president which put forth some guidelines and on mailing ballots and gave guidelines to the Postal Service as well as the states and the Department of Homeland Security. That executive order had some court challenges against it, specifically regarding the postal aspect of it, and it was to directing states to place into a portal who they were going to mail ballots to and how that list was going to be vetted on for mailing. So back, I feel like it was months ago, but it was just weeks ago, in August, there had previously been an injunction put on that about the mailing portion of it. And back in August, the Supreme Court chose that, ruled that it was not ripe. That's their word, meaning it was too early to determine if there was harm based on the possibility of these new mailing rules. So that injunction got lifted, and the post office put forth their new rules regarding mailing ballots. And those new rules are pretty much, there's three portions of it. One of it is that all envelopes that are used for election mail have to be approved prior to mailing, meaning their design. The second portion of it is that all election mail include that have ballots in them have to have what's known as an intelligent mail barcode for tracking purposes on both the outgoing envelope and the return envelope. And the third portion was that before mail could be put into the mail stream, we have to input into a portal who each mail piece is being delivered to, along with what that outgoing IMB is.

0: was after those new rules came out, there were some more suits filed, and just today there was an injunction put into place saying that the portal could not be used. So I will say that it has been standard practice for, I can't tell you how many of my 30 years that, you know, since I've been here, where we have had our envelopes and our mail pieces approved by the post office prior to using them. Mm-hmm. So that portion of their new set of rules is something that Santa Cruz County already does. Mm-hmm. Regarding intelligent mail barcodes, we already put those onto both our outgoing envelopes and our return envelopes that go through our mail house. We don't put them onto the return envelopes if you come into my office and get them. You know, like you come in, I'm like, oh, I need to pick up a return envelope or a ballot, a mail ballot. I'm leaving town now. I can't wait for my mail. I won't put an IMB onto that because I can't put it onto single pieces. Mm-hmm. So we already comply almost entirely with the IMB portion of the new rules, where, you know, putting them on single pieces is still something that we're working on to see how we can comply there. It's the portal that is a brand new thing, and we've received no information on it, no training on it, and like I said, right now, the portal is not to be used. So we are moving forward with business as usual for our vote-by-mail ballots because, like I said, we comply with the other portions. And we plan to drop our ballots, like I said, on October 2nd using our existing mailing process and reports and manifests that we do to enter our mail.
1: Wow, that is a lot to keep track of. And, you know, I'm glad to hear that already Santa Cruz County complies with the bulk of these new executive orders. It's just the portal. I did read up a little bit on the Postal Service's new rules, and they didn't seem as onerous as what I had thought. It is a tremendous amount of work, though, to enter in all of that data. Mm-hmm. And is that, if that gets somehow reversed in another appeal, would your office be the one doing that data entry, or does it go to the Secretary of State?
0: Well, that's a really good question. The way that we're interpreting those rules is that it's the state themselves is who gets the portal, access to the portal, but then the state can delegate associates to use the portal. Mm. So our assumption, and this is also working, you know, talking with the Secretary of State, is that if we are now, if it does get lifted, the injunction does get lifted and we're mandated to use the portal, the state will get their access, and then each county will then receive an associate access because each county is who enters the mail in California. The Secretary of State does not. There are other states where the Secretary of State does the mailings, like Colorado, for example, but we don't. Here, all 58 counties enter their own mail.
1: Ah, okay. So if that were to happen, how would that affect your department and your workload?
0: Well, it would mean that we would be we would need to have training on how to use the portal. Mm-hmm. We would have to determine who in our office would receive that training. Like I said, we already have the system set up with our IMBs to track both the we know the incoming and the outgoing IMB numbers. So we would be looking to figure out how we can take the information from what we have right, where it's stored right now, and seeing how it would be uploaded into this portal. But since we've received no training or even seen how it works, we're not 100% sure how that would, what that process would look like.
1: Yeah. Yeah. I was reading a little bit about that in the

0: post office new rule, and it seemed like it can be updated continually. You don't have to get everything all in at once. You can update it in batches, and I was struck by what I read, that whatever is submitted will be accepted, and that the post office will not check to verify that this person is indeed at this address. And it seemed like a lot of work, and I wondered, well, for what? But that's a different matter. But what do you anticipate in terms of mail-out ballots for Santa Cruz County? Would this be a really big deal, or is Santa Cruz an all-mail-out ballot county now?
1: So state law is that all active registered voters receive a ballot delivered by mail. So whether you are a vote center county like we are, or a polling place county like our neighbors, Monterey, all voters receive a ballot through the mail. All active voters receive a ballot through the mail. So that's state law, and we will, we have to uphold all the laws. So that's why we're moving forward with, status quo, and we will see what happens if there's any changes. But I will say that all active registered voters in Santa Cruz County will receive a ballot in the mail.
0: Mm-hmm.
1: Or will receive a ballot.
0: Yeah. Thank you. Thank you for that. And people can still register to vote up to same day, but they don't get a ballot in the mail if they do that, correct?
1: Correct. It's you have to register 15 days prior to the election, which is October 19th. Everybody who's registered by that day will receive a ballot in the mail or a ballot delivered to them. And if you register after that date, then you have to register in person and you'll receive your ballot in person. And again, just because I mail you a ballot or deliver you a ballot does not mean you have to vote the ballot.
0: Mm-hmm.
1: You can still vote in person if you would like. And if you choose to vote the vote by mail ballot that you get, you don't have to return it in the mail. You can return it in any of our drop boxes, which will go up on October 5th. You can return it in any of our in-person voting locations, which three of them open on October 5th, or you can vote a naked ballot, which means you can take the ballot that you're working on at home, you can bring it into an in-person voting location, sign in with staff, don't put it in an envelope, stick it straight into the ballot box after signing in.
0: Mm-hmm. Thank you. I was reading that about 89% of Californian voters do send their ballot back by mail. Do you have an idea about what percent of Santa Cruz registered voters come in and vote in person versus mailing their ballot in? Do you have an idea?
1: Yeah, we're roughly, when you look at our turnout, it's usually 90% of our voters will return their ballot inside an envelope. So the vote-by-mail envelope, and about 10% will vote in person.
0: Uh-huh.
1: We've been that way for many, many years.
0: Uh-huh. Excellent. I have worked at polling stations, and it's really changed a lot. These voting centers are a much different sort of thing, much more convenient, I think, than the polling stations that used to be in each precinct almost. So do you have thoughts about that, and what kind of feedback have you received from the public about them?
1: Well, that's a great question. So it was not an easy decision to recommend to the Board of Supervisors to switch from traditional polling places to the vote centers. Both of them obviously have they both have pros and they both have cons.
0: Mm-hmm.
1: Looking at how my lifestyle is, with my working time and all of that, I like the fact that I can choose to come in and vote in, or drop off my ballot, for many days. You know, I can come in on a weekend and I can do that, as opposed to it being just a single day.
0: Mm-hmm.
1: But I do kind of miss some of the, you know, being able to walk two blocks down the street and mm-hmm. go into my voting location, you know. So,
0: yeah.
1: But yes, the vote center model has less voting locations, but they're open for more days. And I think that, you know, I think that it works out well for us. So.
0: Mm-hmm. Well, thank you. I miss the polling stations too. You see your neighbors there and catch up, mm-hmm. and you know it's a different feel. I think the voting centers are maybe more convenient for more people, and the idea is to help people vote more easily. So,
1: right.
0: Well, let's take a break, and I want to encourage caller. Do you want to accept calls, Tricia?
1: Sure.
0: Okay. We'll take a break. Callers, listeners, please feel free to call in after the break, 479-1080, if you have questions about your ballots coming in the mail, how they'll be handled, anything to do with the upcoming elections. You've got the expert in Santa Cruz County right here on the line, Tricia Weber. So stay tuned with us. We'll be right back.
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4: Billy Army is going to jump into the Corcoran Lagoon, dressed
5: gently.
4: Like an alligator. Oh, yeah. Nothing
5: we're
4: could go wrong.
5: No, alligator. I can't swim, right?
4: You don't have to swim. They'll take you under.
5: All right.
6: Yeah, you're going to need to zip me up.
5: Whoa, this is quality material.
6: Dave. I've got it on now. Set me down gently, David. It's cool. Oh.
4: Everybody, just ignore Billy. He'll just freak out the alligators. So stay calm. Billy's an expert. He knows what he's doing. He was in a TV commercial.
6: Hey, Dave.
4: Oh, you only got another 50 feet before you make it over on that side. Then you're going to swim back.
6: I'm going to swim back.
4: Yeah, yeah.
6: No!
4: Stay
6: Dave,
4: calm.
6: I got,
4: everybody stay calm.
6: I don't remember.
7: The show starts in 10 minutes.
4: Well, there you go. Scary. That was pretty scary.
5: Never
4: what do you think about
5: it,
4: that
5: and
4: suit?
5: I never want to see it again. And look, don't return it until you have it dry cleaned.
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0: Welcome back to Bratton on KSCO. I'm your host here for until the top of the hour. My name is Becky Steinbruner, and I'm honored to have here as my guest Ms. Tricia Weber, Santa Cruz County Clerk and Voter Registrar. And we would love to hear from you. Do you have questions about your ballot? Do you have questions about what you've been hearing in the news? You've got the expert here, Ms. Tricia Weber, that can answer your questions and also help you find out where to maybe cast your ballot if you want to do it that way. Here's the expert. So call in 831-479-1080. So, Tricia, thank you very much for that excellent summary of where we have been in the last few weeks regarding the mail-in ballot and the executive order. And now just today, it's changing again, and the portal with the U.S. Postal Service will not be used, at least today. So, and again, I'm glad to hear that Santa Cruz County is already in compliance with the vast majority of this this executive order. What can people expect when they walk into a voting center? If this is the first time they voted, what can they expect to find?
1: Well, they'll walk in, and the first things that they'll see is the check-in table. And there they will be greeted by one of our election officers, and they'll need to give their name and their address. And we will look up to make sure that do we have you registered? Do we have you registered at that address? And we will also be looking to see if you have any type of voting history that's already occurred. And then, assuming there's no voting history and the address checks, then we're going to ask you if you're going to be voting in person or taking a ballot to go. Then we will print out a label based on whether it's here or to go. And then you will sign that you have not already voted and that you are now there to get a new ballot. You'll be asked whether or not you want to vote a paper ballot where you fill in the ovals next to your choices, or if you want to use the screen in order to mark the ballot for you. The screen is our accessible unit, but it's not pigeonholed for certain voters. Anyone can use it, and there you touch the screen to indicate your choices, and then after reviewing it on the screen, it prints out a paper ballot for you then to review, and that's what you stick into the ballot box. So after voting, you drop it in the ballot box, you get your I voted sticker, and we thank you for being a part of the process.
0: Excellent. There's been a lot of talk about the voting machines with the possibility of being hacked. What do you say to people who have that concern?
1: Well, our voting system is not it is not connected to the internet. It lives on its own server, which is controlled by me, meaning my office. It's locked in an area where only certain people can go to it. People are welcome to come in and look, and we'll show around, but it's not connected to any. There's no cords connected to it. It's not connected to the internet, and it's air gapped. So when we do run through for tabulation and we get some reports, we have to then take it from that server and we go to another portion of our office where we then plug in the information, and that's what gets uploaded onto our website. So there's an air gap in between where it's tabulated and where it gets posted.
0: Excellent. Thank you. As I said, I've gone to observe during election night and the days after just to watch the process, and I'm always very impressed by how thorough and respectful the workers are of the ballot. They're very careful, and I really, really appreciate that. We have a caller. Would you like to take them?
1: Sure.
0: All right. Let's bring them up. Hello, caller. Welcome to Bratton on KSCO.
9: Hey, Becky, this is Janet from Cabrillo Host Lions Club. Good to hear your talk today with Tricia Weber. And I have one question. Thank you, Tricia, for all your work and dedication to being our person. And I just have a question about volunteering. Could you please let us know how we can volunteer, when and where, and how do we do that?
1: Sure, be happy to. We take volunteers or people to, we call them election officers, that assist with our elections. There's several different ways that one can do that. If you want to work in a voting location, then you would contact my office and you'd want to specifically speak with Salvador. He is who heads up my election officers, and he does the recruiting and the assigning for our voting locations. If you are interested in working, doing something here in our office, then you would contact my assistant county clerk, Rita Sanchez, and she would help you get that through that process to be within our office. If you are interested in assisting with ballot pickup, being like a ballot pickup team or a receiving team, which I believe, Becky, you've done that. You also contact Rita, and she would help you, you know, facilitate that through. And then based upon where you, what position you are being in, you will learn about the times and the trainings that go along with each of those.
9: Oh, wonderful. And then we should probably do that right away, I would assume.
1: The sooner you know that, the better it is, you know, so we can make sure we get you into full trainings. But we will take people and volunteers all the way up to Election Day.
9: Oh. Perfect. And then so we call Rita Sanchez at your office and just ask for that information.
1: Yes.
9: Oh, okay. Thank you so much.
0: Before you go, Janet, Tricia, do you want to give that number so Janet and the other listeners have it?
1: Sure. Our number is area code 831-454-2060.
0: Okay.
1: And you can also send an email to info@votescount.santacruzcountyca.
9: Okay, info@votescount.santacruzcountyca. Okay.
1: ca.gov.
9: .gov. Okay, I got it.
0: All right.
9: All right, thank you so much, Becky and Trish. Thank you.
0: Excellent.
1: Thank you.
0: Thank you for calling,
1: bye-bye.
0: Janet. Thank you.
9: You're welcome. Bye-bye.
0: Bye for now. All right. Excellent. Thank you.
1: Very important to put the CA at the end of Santa Cruz County. Otherwise, it goes to Arizona.
0: Oh.
1: They have a Santa Cruz County
0: yes,
1: as well.
0: Yes, they do. I have run into that issue myself. Oh, excellent. Well, thank you. And people can help become part of the process. And I believe there's a small stipend for doing that work. Is that correct?
1: That is correct. There's stipends that could range anywhere from $30 up to $100, depending on what it is that you are doing.
0: Uh-huh. Excellent. It's really fun to be a part of the team. I'm telling you, you meet interesting people, and for me, it was very gratifying to really be helping people with the voting process. It's important. Which reminds me, I was telling someone a while back that as I was homeschooling our kids, I would take them to the county building at 701 Ocean Street on election night so they could see how these ballots were being processed. And that has really changed over the years. I remember the whole parking lot out at 701 Ocean Street had floodlights, and you kind of had to go through a security screen. And then you'd go into the basement, and there were the whole long hallway was lined with tables and workers, and it was a real beehive.
1: Okay.
0: And now it's a little different, isn't it? What is it like if someone were to come and observe on election night? What would they see?
1: So they would still see us. So we used to receive down in the basement. That was what you were seeing, the different tables of where the supplies coming back from the voting locations would go and be checked in. Now because we have fewer voting locations, we do that whole process up on the third floor at our office. So we still have people down in the outside, down on the, you know, ground level, meeting locations as they come back, and they check in the information, just the boxes. Do we have this, you know, are there black ballot boxes? Are there envelopes? Are there this, you know, checking it off. Then they get brought upstairs to the third floor where we will have teams open everything up and do a reconciliation of what's coming back. And then they prepare the ballots to go into the tabulating room, and then there's a team in the tabulating room that are taking in these ballots, and there's sign-offs on each of these stations. So the chain of custody is maintained, and then they run them through the tabulators. And about every 90 minutes or so, we stop, we run numbers, we upload those numbers to both the Secretary of State and our website, and then we go back to tabulating. And we just keep doing that until all of the ballots that have been cast on Election Day have been uploaded.
0: Wow. That's a lot of work. And thank you for that good work. If you'd like to call and join the conversation out there, and you're listening to this wonderful expert here, Tricia Weber from Santa Cruz County, our county clerk and voter registrar, please call in if you have questions or comments. Area code 831-479-1080. We've got about 8 minutes here. It looks like we have a caller. Let's see who they are. Hello, caller. Welcome to... Oh, I just lost them. Okay, I'm so sorry. Call back if you want to, and thank you. What are some of your greatest challenges right now, Tricia, going into this election season?
1: Well, one of our greatest challenges is you know the misinformation that is out there because there is so much happening.
0: Yeah.
1: And, you know, and it's not an intentional, you know, always intentional misinformation, but it's because there's uncertainty, it also translates out there that, you know, well, then this is now changed or this is this, and it's, well, maybe at that moment that was what was said, but 5 minutes later something else was said. And so that is a challenge, trying to keep up with everything that's being said and trying to take in that information and get it back out in a way that's trusted to say, you know, we are working this way, we are doing this, this is what we are doing, and that, you know, you are going to be able to vote. You are going to get a ballot delivered to you. You're going to get those things. And trying to reassure everybody that the process is still going, and we want to give you access as a voter to the ballot, and we want to be able to help you have your voice heard on Election Day.
0: Mm-hmm. And I think you're going to have an especially challenging time in that regard this election season because of all the Supreme Court decisions and everything. How do you hope to get the word out to the public? You're certainly welcome to come here on this format anytime you want. You are always welcome.
1: Yeah.
0: But what do you plan to do?
1: Well, in addition to our regular stuff that we put out, like the voter guides and all of that, we are looking to do, we are bumping up our community outreach and attending more community events to say, here's who we are, here's what we can do, here's how we can help.
0: Mm-hmm.
1: We're looking to do some new community outreach. We're looking to partner with our libraries and get some information out through the libraries. We're excited to do another Family Democracy Day. We did our very inaugural one in May. We're going with number two on October the 17th, and that's to bring the whole family in to show this is what the process is, this is how you can interact with the process, and even if you're, 5 years old, you can still be a part of the process. And so trying to get the whole family involved in doing it. So instead of taking your kids to vote, the kids will take you to vote.
0: Mm-hmm.
1: And we're looking to go out like this, be on the radio, go talk at civic groups, and just really be out into the community because that's where we get the most powerful thing is talking to people, you know, showing that we're humans just like you. We do everything just the same, and we're trying, and we're going to be there to help bring your voice that you want to do.
0: Yeah. Thank you. Well, again, you are always welcome here. So please, I may reach out to you again as we get closer to the election. Do you have any recommendations for people who are concerned about their ballots and if they're going to be counted and correctly managed? What do you recommend?
1: Well, the first thing that I recommend is to, to come see us.
0: Uh-huh.
1: As you've mentioned on more than a couple of times on the past hour, you've come to observe. And that really is something, when you have questions about the process, interacting with the process here where the most questions are is something that is very powerful mm-hmm. in helping people understand. Another thing that I would recommend is that, if you haven't received your ballot by the end of the first week of October, so October 9th, if you haven't received it yet, give us a call. Let's figure out what happened. Where did it go? Can we get you another one? Don't wait, until the, election day. Let's get it to you as soon as we can get it to you. That's another thing, too. Don't wait until election day at 7:55 p.m. to drop it off. please vote earlier. If you can get it in, if you can get your ballot to us in an envelope by Saturday before election, it'll be in election night results. If you vote in person, it'll be in election night results. If you vote the naked ballot, the one you got at home, you bring it in without the envelope, it'll be in election night results. So, waiting until 7:55 on election day, you've still cast your ballot, you've still had your voice heard, but it's not going to be in results that night because it takes us time to go through those vote by mail ballots.
0: Mm-hmm.
1: But probably the best thing is ask us questions and come see us and interact with the process, and that will help you feel more comfortable with the process.
0: Yeah, indeed. And it takes a few days to get those ballots all counted. So people can stop in, say, during their lunch hour at the election department at 7:01 and ask to observe.
1: Yes.
0: Well, we have blown through the hour here, and I really want to thank you so much for your good work. Thank your team for me, and thank you for taking time. Is there anything else you'd like to add before we sign off in 5 seconds?
1: I guess I just like to add, thank you very much. We value you, voters. We value you, Becky, for
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11: News this hour from Town Hall. I'm Keith Peters in Washington. Christian Castro is the first federal officer prosecuted by the Justice Department for actions taken during this year's massive immigration enforcement surge in the Twin Cities.
12: ICE officer Christian Castro turned himself in and appeared in shackles at his federal hearing in McAllen, Texas, where he pled not guilty to making false statements to investigators. He was released on bond with an ankle monitor. Castro's attorney, David Lindenmuth, spoke with reporters.
13: You see all these opinions and all this anger. It's all being focused on one individual. And this, I think it's inherently unfair.
12: The indictment unsealed Friday accuses Castro of lying to the FBI about being attacked with a broom and a shovel before shooting a Venezuelan man, Julio Cesar Sosa Solis, in the leg. Video contradicted his statements. Meanwhile, Minnesota authorities are facing resistance from the Texas governor as they seek to extradite Castro to face state charges that include assault.
11: Correspondent Jennifer King reporting. The giant Volkswagen Group, the world's biggest car maker by turnover, has had a brutal reality check. It is embarking on a huge restructuring plan that will simplify operations and close plants. Stefan Bratzel, director of the Center of Automotive Management, says Volkswagen's restructuring plan reflects headwinds from China, which is selling more vehicles in Europe than ever before.
14: What we see now is a fundamental crisis of Volkswagen and other incumbents of the automotive industry. It's not only an actual crisis. crisis. It's a fundamental change of the whole industry. It's a technological change. It's a change with new players coming into the automotive universe.
11: On Wall Street, the Dow down by 271 points. The NASDAQ dropped 77. The S&P lower by 29. More on these stories at townhall.com.
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11: Two trapped workers are rescued from a hydropower tunnel 9 days after the Nepal floods.
16: The two men, identified as a mechanical foreman and a mechanical supervisor, were found in the tunnel at the Trishuli 3A construction site on Friday morning after rescuers heard their voices. At the base camp, a Nepal military spokesman tells the AP the foreman's name is Sanjay Shah and his initial vital parameter is normal. They're being flown to Kathmandu for further checks and treatment. About 900 workers are missing from 12 hydropower projects in Nepal. I'm Charles Villadesma.
11: NFL career rushing leader Emmett Smith is being sued by a Native American investment company over claims that the former Dallas Cowboys running back and his business partners misappropriated a $2.5 million loan. News and analysis at townhall.com. From Washington, I'm Keith Peters. No steering wheel, no brake pedal, no problem. More on the story from correspondent Rich Thomason reporting.
17: Elon Musk has sent dozens of his self-driving cyber cabs, lacking those automotive basics, onto the streets of Austin, Texas. He's confident Americans will take to the new technology, getting over any fears of leaving the driving to someone or something else. Musk plans to introduce the self-driving cyber cabs to cities all around the country. Rich Thomason reporting.
11: Fishermen in Italy have shifted from incinerating invasive Atlantic blue crabs to commercializing them. The crabs, which have devastated mollusk populations in the Po River Delta, are now being exported and slowly introduced to Italian diners. The Italian government had tried to eradicate the crabs, but their rapid reproduction made it difficult. More on these stories at townhall.com. From Washington, I'm Keith Peters.
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18: All righty. Well, so let's see. I think we're all set up here to start the show. So let's do it officially because it's going to be one great show today.
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0: Well, good morning, everyone. Here we are on a live and local news talk radio station, fast becoming a rarity in our world, but we're still standing, hopefully for much longer. Anyhow, got an interesting show coming up here for the next couple hours, so stay with us.
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0: Well, there it is.

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0: Okay, so I think a lot of you listening here today will remember that promo from an station ID from Coffee, TV20, legendary San Francisco television station. And during the 80s and 90s and so on, Jim Gabbard, the broadcast genius who was the owner of that station and sold it in the late 90s, is our guest today. And I am very, very thrilled about that. Now, I got to figure out how to get Jim on. Jim, are you there?
3: I think I am.
0: Good. All righty. So,
3: By the way, I've got a solution to where you're talking about the weather.
0: Yeah.
3: I was talking to people in Palm Springs, and it's going to be 110 today.
0: So what's the solution?
3: You go to Palm Springs.
0: Okay, I get it.
3: You get back to Santa Cruz, and you're going, my God, this is great.
0: I love it. That's good. Instead of bitching, you know, I should be thankful is what you're saying. Yeah, and I think you're right about that, for sure. Speaking of the weather, later on in the program, we are going to have the head of geoengineeringwatch.org, Dane Wigington, who has people on this state, listeners to KSCO will be familiar with. This is a man who has dedicated the last 24, 25 years of his life to examining incredible changes in weather and how and why it's happening and so forth. So Dane is going to be with us later on in the program. But you're with us right now, and I want to just sort of back up and to the very beginning. You've been interviewed thousands of times, but what I always remember about you, this is just me talking, is that when I was in high school, Herb Cain used to write about you quite frequently for KPEN, you know, the FM radio station that you started with a buddy of yours, and built it into an amazing station that morphed into, I believe it was K101 later on. Is that right?
3: That is correct, yes.
0: Okay, and
3: The actual call letters were KIOI, because the FCC, they didn't have numbers, but IOI to me is 101.
0: Sure, perfect. And they were really cool with you, which when you asked them if you could use that as the station ID over the air, they said, yeah, why not, right?
3: No, not quite. A little different in the story. The day, I think it was October 1 in... God, I think it was 69 or 70. Wait for the TV. No, it was 80. And we came in as, no, it is K101. We came in as K101 on the TV. And the FCC gave me a notice of violation. Because what we did was we said, this is K101, KIOI San Francisco. And then we pointed out that we were saying KIOI San Francisco, so they backed off.
0: Oh, okay. But... Now, you were a pretty young broadcaster right then, right? I mean, you have a background in electrical engineering at Stanford, right? That's what your degree is in.
3: I started my broadcast career, actually started in San Jose, Costa Rica, in high school.
0: Wow! Yeah, what a place for you to originate from. But you weren't. I think you were born in Chico, California, right?
3: That is seventh generation Californian.
0: Okay. And your father was in the diplomatic corps?
3: That is correct.
0: Okay, so that's how you found yourself in Costa Rica for how many years?
3: Well, I went to school in El Salvador, Paraguay, Argentina, and then Costa Rica was high school.
0: And during that time, you learned fluent, you became fluent in Spanish.
3: My first grade was in El Salvador, and they put me in a Catholic school, and I'm left-handed. And, you know, they always you know, there's almost a joke that the nun will beat you with a ruler if you're left-handed. It's true.
0: Okay, wow. So, but you remained left-handed, right? That wasn't enough reason to change.
3: I tried writing with my right hand, and I couldn't make it out.
0: Oh, gosh. So then what happened? How did you get into broadcasting?
3: Well, see, I had my oldest brother went to West Point, and he was in the Army, and I thought I loved boats and everything, so I had an appointment to Annapolis. When I graduated from high school, I was going to go to Annapolis and be in the Navy. And a little AM station in San Jose, Costa Rica, moved about three blocks away. And down there, like, you know, you look at KSCO, you have a transmitter made by somebody. Well, down there, it was made by the chief engineer. So everything was all haywired and all that kind of stuff. And that turned me on to, wow, I really like this. And that said, I want to study engineering. And then I think I was 16, and I bought an hour a night, 9 to 10, and there were 35,000 Americans in San Jose. And so I did this program in English, Musical Hits. And I bought the time on the station and then went and sold it, you know, sold advertising, and actually made money.
0: God, such a young age, too. That's amazing.
3: And then the number one radio station came to me and said, you know, your Spanish is flawless. All of a sudden, I found myself doing an afternoon drive on the number one radio station when I was 17.
0: God, that's incredible. Wow. And so that was enough. Well, it sounds like you already had the fever, right, even before that experience.
3: Oh, yeah. You know, I can remember also in Costa Rica, I'd put a long antenna and listen to New Orleans American stations and, you know, the nighttime sky waves and everything. And I was always fascinated by radio.
0: And so it was ordained that you would become a broadcaster, right? I mean, there just sounds like there was no question from the age of 16, even, you know?
3: I guess it was. And here in the Bay Area, I've been on radio. I was thinking almost radio and TV in San Francisco almost 60 years.
0: Yeah. Was it starting with KPEN?
3: No. Before that was KCSU, the Stanford station.
0: Oh, of course. Okay.
3: And then I worked part-time at KSPA in Santa Paula, California during the weekends. I'd drive down in my 52 Chevy to Santa Paula and do weekends on KSPA.
0: Living in the Bay Area, that's sort of a long drive. That's like a five-hour drive, even if you drive fast, right?
3: You know, to me, it was nothing, and now I have a house in Palm Springs, and I drive down there, and it's, God, that's a long drive.
0: Yeah.
3: But when you're 18 or something, you know, it goes by very fast.
0: How did you make the transfer from the desire to go to West Point or to Stanford?
3: Oh, that was, you know, once I got involved in the radio station, and I became the chief engineer. He handled like five radio stations, and I became his tool carrier. And I walked him, you know, I was his little slave, do this and do that and everything else. And that really kind of turned me on, the electronics of it all.
0: Uh-huh.
3: And the mystique of radio. And, you know, in Costa Rica, they didn't have, like, you look at your radio station, from your transmitter to the tower, the wire, the feed going out to go through like an insulator.
0: That's right.
3: Or they'd use a broken wine glass bottle. They'd end off a bottle on and wine, and that was the insulator.
0: God. Wow.
3: They didn't have any money.
0: And somehow they, and was the station, you know.
3: Oh, no, FM didn't, you know, FM didn't exist when we put KPEN on the air, October 27th, 1957. We were about the first new FM in the Bay Area in 8 years. And there were just, I think, two or three FMs that were individually programming vis-a-vis carrying their AMs, like, you know, KGO and the other ones were all KNBR. they were just simulcasting their AM. So nobody knew what FM was, and there were 14 channels in San Francisco in 1957. All you had to do was fill out a piece of paper to get a frequency.
0: Wow. And so that's what you did for KPEN?
3: Yeah. Yeah, I met this other guy at the campus radio station at KCSU. I was chief engineer. He was general manager. And we said, hey, look, this is really great. Let's go buy an AM station. And we covered Los Banos, I mean, small markets, Tahoe. And then we met at the FCC in San Francisco, and the guy turns around and says, there are no AM frequencies available in the state of California. Then he said, there are a lot of FM frequencies, like San Francisco has 14 empty channels. So we're driving back to Stanford, and I turned around and said, what's FM?
0: Yeah.
3: I swear to God. And, you know, and he explained to me, and he said, I got a little Granko radio, so we went and listened. Oh, okay, let's do that. So we put that station on the air for $10,000. I built all the equipment, found an old RCA transmitter in Twin Falls, Idaho, which we drove up in a 1948 truck to pick them up and put it together. We started out as 1,000 watts, and that lasted not so long. And today, K101 is the most powerful FM in the United States of America with 125,000 watts.
0: Now, wait a minute. So you put it on the air at what year? Did you say 58? Or
3: 57. October 27, it took to the air.
0: Okay, but it was some other call letter. It became
3: We started off with KPEN for Peninsula.
0: Okay. All right. And it seems to me that it was later than that that Herb Cain and the Chronicle started writing about you a lot.
3: Yeah, that was, when K101, by 6 months, we'd moved to Mount San Bruno off of the mountain behind Stanford, moved up to Mount San Bruno and began, that station was taking off like you wouldn't believe. There was a hi-fi revolution going on at the time, not stereo. Stereo didn't exist then.
0: Yeah, and you hi-fi are credited with bringing FM stereo to popularity, am I right?
3: I put pretty the much first one on in the country.
0: Yeah, okay, so I'm right about that. Okay, so you decided, getting onto Mount San Bruno, from where were you?
3: We were on Kings Mountain, which is right behind Stanford. Those mountains, Skyline Boulevard up behind there. And it was a kilowatt and a half, 1,500 watts. And because of the height of the mountain, which was like 2,000 feet, we covered everything very well except San Francisco, because FM is line of sight.
0: Yes.
3: And if you look, the mountain train is going up north, so you don't have a sight of San Francisco. You got mountains.
0: San Francisco is in the shadow created by...
3: It was in the shadow, correct. Yeah. And once we moved to Mount San Bruno, then that thing just took off. Well, and it became a major radio station.
0: What was it easier because there were so many FM channels available then? That was it easier to make a major move like that, because that's considered a major move, right?
3: Well, here's what happened. In those days, the Federal Communications Commission wanted individual towns to have them. Like, they wanted Palo Alto to have a radio station, and we licensed it to Atherton. And now we would have to file a petition to change that license from Atherton to San Francisco. And in those days, that was almost impossible, except the city of Atherton, with no businesses, was really upset that we were KPEN Atherton.
0: Yeah.
3: So the city council passed a resolution asking us to move, which we sent to the FCC, and they said, okay, go to San Francisco.
0: What an incredible story. God.
3: But even in those days, the consulting engineer that did the application, the original one for KPEN, he didn't know that much about FM, and he had us on the wrong side of the highway. And you file your tower coordinates and everything with the Federal Communications Commission, so they know where they are.
0: Yes.
3: Looked at the application. My God, he's got us on the wrong side of the highway.
0: So what happened then?
3: Nothing. I never said a word. Just let it happen.
0: Oh, because it was a good thing.
3: It was neither thing. It was a no thing. Who cares if your transfer is in this side of the street or that side of the street? Except the government.
0: Oh. Okay. All right. So you got into, you got a strong signal into San Francisco besides the rest of the Bay Area, starting in...
3: I think when we moved to Bruno in Mount Bruno, I think we were about 6 months old, so it would have been in 58.
0: Okay. Now, you were just out of Stanford when you start.
3: No, I was a senior, and little known to people is I am 3 units short of a degree.
0: Well, you should have an honorary one, you know.
3: Well, they tried to give me one not so long ago when I got some Emmys and all this in TV, and they came to me and said, when we sold the TV, which was a hell of a lot of money, and Stanford came to me and said, what degree do you want? And I said, when Zuckerberg and who's it from?
0: Which?
3: Microsoft
0: Jobs.
3: Guy. No, Steve.
0: Steve Microsoft Jobs.
3: Guy. Yeah. I said, when Steve Jobs and Zuckerberg get degrees, I'll take one.
0: Okay. So that wasn't all that long ago.
3: One of them graduated.
0: Yeah. Yeah. That's amazing. So, all right. So here it is, 1958. And you were pretty much a pioneer in FM. I mean, you were a pioneer in FM broadcasting. That's just the way it worked out, right? You wanted to get into broadcasting. You couldn't get into AM because there were no frequencies available. They said there were plenty of FM frequencies available. You grabbed one. And
3: we grabbed 101. I did that because of the high. See, and an analog radio in a car, not digital radio. But you couldn't read 101.3. You read 101.
0: Yeah, yes. Okay, and so you did that, and how did you know what to program? Because it became a phenomenally popular radio station.
3: Just a gut feeling. The one thing I have found in broadcasting, because I ended up president of the National Radio Broadcasters Association, president of the California Broadcasters, etc., is so many broadcasters program something they feel they like so much so people are going to like it.
0: Yeah.
3: My theory was, we're there to entertain you, the listener, so what is it you want to hear, not what I want to hear?
0: How did you find out?
3: I don't know. It's just talking to people and all, and you listen to what radio stations were in the days. This is even before KFRC was there. I guess the top 40 was KEWB and
0: KYA 1260.
3: KYA.
0: Yeah.
3: Oh, before the first one in the market was Kobe, KOBY 1550.
0: Oh, really? I didn't know that.
3: That was the first, and then KYA came along because 1550 had a terrible nighttime signal. See, AM radio at nighttime, you have sky waves. It travels further, you know, like if you're driving along in a car out in the desert, you hear all kinds of radio stations. And that because of that, 1550 had to drop power at nighttime.
0: Yep. I know that very well.
3: And then they didn't cover San Jose.
0: Yeah.
3: I mean, they had like 10 watts going to San Jose, and all the signal was going north. And then KYA came in, and they kicked rear end real fast.
0: Jeez. Yeah, and then KFRC after that, and because they were a much more powerful signal, I think they overtook them in the ratings, right?
3: 910 did very well.
0: Oh,
3: they even had Casey Kasem doing afternoon drive. They had most of their disc jockeys on that station ended up very famous people.
0: And they used to be doing their shows live at the station in Oakland. Wow, I didn't know that.
3: And then came in the Big 610, and when they started, it was unbelievable how fast that thing caught on.
0: But you were already having success, great success with K101, right?
3: We were counter-programming. In those days, everybody was trying to go top 40, and Mom and Dad just thought this is terrible. With little Richard doing, you know, his songs and everything, they felt, oh, my God, the country's going to hell.
0: Yeah.
3: And we counter-programmed that. and it worked very well.
0: When you say counter-programming, you had music that was more acceptable to the parents or something?
3: We were playing current hits, but we wouldn't.

0: to get on a bus and go to San Francisco. I used to hang out at KGO, radio and TV, when they were both located on Golden Gate Avenue, 277 mm-hmm. Golden Gate.
1: Yep.
0: And Ira Blue came by, and I said, Mr. Blue, can you give me some advice on getting into broadcasting? He said, come in with me, young man. And so I got to go in with him. We got into the elevator, and he said to me, he said, you're going to knock on many, many doors, and they're going to, most of them are going to open and slam in your face. But one day, the timing is going to be just right, and the door is going to open, and an arm is going to reach out and grab you in and pull you in, and you're not going to be able to get out.
1: And, you know, a very interesting story, as you were talking about KGO, we sold the television station, I think it was 98.
0: TV20,
1: And I was the sole owner at that. Oh, no, I had 90%, and the business partner had 10%. And when we sold it on a Friday. Now, going back to the early days of FM, we wanted to show that we were different than AM, so we used proper names. I was James on the radio, not Jim. Robert, Charles, you know, all the disc jockeys, everybody, we used proper names. That was just to be different. And then when I sold K101, I was James. And on TV, I stayed James. Now, I sold the station, like I said, 98. It was on a Friday. Saturday morning, I get a call from Mickey Luckoff, who was the general manager of KGO, and he calls me and said, how'd you like to do talk radio? And I said, oh, why not? Ron Owens is sick. Can you be in Monday? This is Saturday. Can you be in Monday morning at 6 in the morning? And so, okay. So here I arrive at KGO. My God, 50,000 watts on AM and da-da-da-da-da. So I come in and, good morning, everybody. This is Jim Gabbert in for Ron Owens. The lady calls and she says, oh, Jim, you sound so good. By the way, do you know James? And I can't believe I said this. I said, I know James so well, we spent all night in bed last night. She screamed. I mean, screamed. And we laughed so hard. You had a producer, the engineer, and you, the three in the studio. We laughed so hard we had to run two sets of commercials because we couldn't talk. And then I came back very somber, and I said, I want you to remember something. These people vote.
0: Oh, jeez. This is an unbelievable story, but you've had so much fun in your career, and I never heard that story. Thank you, and I hope we're going to get a whole lot more stories that I haven't heard.
1: By the way, James is pretty good in bed with Jim. I mean, how could somebody be that stupid?
0: It's still a wonderful story, and look what it led to. My goodness. So when we were talking yesterday, I thought you had a normal regular gig on KGO. You corrected me. It was only fill in, right? All those years.
1: They wanted me to do a regular one, but I didn't, because I did morning drive on K101 for 5 years. I had to get up at 3 o'clock every morning, and I only did Monday through Friday. So Friday night, I'd go out and have dinner with friends, and at 8 o'clock, I'd pass out on the table almost, you know, because I'd been up since 3.
0: Yeah.
1: And, you know, so that, when, you know, they offered me the full-time job, I just said, no, I'm not going to do that. So I did fill in, and God, it was like 12, 14, 15 years, I can't remember, but all of a sudden, Gene Burns breaks his leg in Tahiti or someplace, so I'm working for 3 solid months doing 7 to 10, and then somebody else gets sick, and it turns out it was almost a full-time job, just different time slots.
0: Yeah, interesting. How was talk radio, getting into talk radio from music radio, where you had been before?
1: I had so much fun doing it. Because you got to remember, I'd been president of the national associations and all, and I'd been also a lobbyist, if you will, for the industry. For instance, I can't remember, I'd sold the stations or right before it, but they were apparently the internet. A lot of it is still was

0: controlled by the 1934 Communications Act.
1: Yeah.
0: And the Congress, Barry Goldwater was in the Senate. He was chairman of the subcommittee, the Communications Subcommittee, and he appointed me chairman of the Advisory Committee in the Senate. And in the House, the Democrat Lionel Van Derling from San Diego appointed me chairman of the Advisory Committee of the Communications Committee. So I've spent a lot of time in Washington. A lot. And so I just learned so much about politics and everything. Also, talk radio just become, it was so easy to do. And the one thing about it was my dad being a diplomat, he was not a Republican, he was not a Democrat. And that's the way I grew up.
1: Well, so when you had the opportunity that Mickey Luckoff presented to you to, you know, do talk radio, which you hadn't done before then. You had plenty of radio experience, right?
0: And, yeah.
1: But talk radio was different from music personality radio, right?
0: Yeah, the only thing was we used to have one of the, when FM stereo, we put the first FM stereo on, and it had problems, and it had receiver problems and everything. So on Wednesday nights, at 10 o'clock at night, 10 to 11, we had the stereo clinic. And people would call me up and I'd tell them what to do to make it work and how to set your antenna up and yada.
1: Wait a minute, this is on the air, yes?
0: Yeah, on the air.
1: Okay.
0: So it's kind of a form of talk radio then.
1: Absolutely. Kind of yeah, I didn't realize that. That's wonderful. And you did that on KPEN, later K101.
0: Yeah.
1: Uh-huh.
0: Once people got used to it. See, when the stereo came out, there was a General Electric had a system and Zenith had a system. And they were so close to each other, the FCC came out with one system. But the way the receivers worked is the GE system had very high, a lot of distortion on the high frequencies. And the other system didn't, the Zenith system.
1: Yeah.
0: And that was, the transmission was the same, so it was in the receivers. And I remember, God, the amount of big Miss Avery Fisher, all these big people from the hi-fi world would visit us, and I explained to them what was wrong with the GE system. And
1: Avery Fisher from Fisher, you know, Electronics, the Fisher, visited you at the radio station?
0: Oh, yeah. He, James V. Lansing, all those people.
1: JBL. Wow.
0: Yeah.
1: Wow. And so they learned from you.
0: Yep.
1: God dang. Okay, so then, you had already, it just, it was a natural morphing into talk radio. I remember, when was it? It was in 1967. I was in high school, and I read a article in, I think it was Newsweek, that talked about the greatest, the largest per minute spot rate ever in the history of the United States had been charged by KSFO back then. And it was $115. I can't remember whether it was for a minute or for 30 or for 30 seconds.
0: Yeah.
1: You know? But,
0: well, you know what? When you think about it, and when you look at today, for instance, okay, here we are. But KSFO with Don Sherwood and the staff it had was probably one of the greatest radio stations ever.
1: Well, it was called the world's greatest radio station for a reason, right?
0: It was owned by Gene Autry, and they had KMPC in Los Angeles, which was had the same reputation in L.A. But KSFO was beyond belief. Don Sherwood would have who was the guy that flew the airplane with the traffic? I can't think of his name right now, but they used to have so much fun.
1: I keep thinking Lou Hurley, but he was KGO, you know, so, yeah.
0: No, it wasn't Lou Hurley. Yeah, because he worked for us finally. And, oh, by the way, KPEN Studios were up on Knob Hill. At the corner across the street was the Mark Hopkins. The
1: right, one Knob Hill. I used to hang out there, too. I never got invited in like I did KGO, but I know where it was.
0: But I'm talking K101, KPN.
1: Okay.
0: We were on. We were, and Sherwood would come up and visit us all the time. He thought we were the greatest radio station he'd ever heard.
1: Wow.
0: And one of the guys, fairly young, was doing. We were, for a while, we were the only radio station, AM or FM, on after 1 a.m. to 6 a.m. You forget that people used to sign off.
1: Yeah, I remember that. You know, we did when I first bought KSEO. We used to sign off at 10 p.m. And one of the other broadcasters in the market used to make fun of us on the air. You know?
0: Yeah. Well, we had at the time it was working midnight to six. It was somebody learning radio and everything else. And he called me at home and said, "I think I've got Don Sherwood on the phone." This is when Sherwood was at 60% of the audience.
1: Yeah.
0: And I said, ask him a question. Ask him what his name is. And he comes back and says, Danny Cohalen.
1: That's him.
0: Yep. And I said, you got it.
1: Wow. Yeah. Okay, geez. So there's so many things. Everything reminds me of a story, too. Talking about, and I think it was 67, maybe it was 66, that this $115 spot rate, which is the greatest, biggest rate that had ever been charged in radio in any station in the country. Not too long after that, you sold KIOI, K101, for more money than any FM station had ever fetched in the country. Is it correct?
0: That is correct. It was, I think, $15 million, which was unheard of. It made headlines, and it was even on the flashing signs on Montgomery Street. You know, where the finance thing.
1: Yeah.
0: And it says, Jim Cabot just sold K101 for $15 million.
1: 1-5.
0: 1-5.
1: Okay. And now, was that in your plan, or is that something that just sort of happened? Like, I believe the television sale in 1998 happened as you weren't trying to sell it or anything. Someone tapped you on the shoulder, right?
0: But, people would say, God, Jim Gabbert's a genius. He sold right before television had its crash. Because the internet has really hurt TV, and especially with streaming and all of the other technology today, we couldn't have sold at a better time. But my philosophy always in radio was we didn't do it for money. We did it for an audience, and the audience produced money. And so many people lose that fact.
1: Yeah, I never saw it. I mean, I hate to say it. I shouldn't be admitting that. I've always done radio just for the love of radio. Just it was always a labor of love for me.
0: Yeah. No, that's what I'm saying. I didn't care. As long as we broke even, I was happy.
1: Yeah. Wow.
0: And I only need to break even because we didn't have the money to pay the things if we didn't.
1: Reminds me of another story. I always wanted to own KSCO ever since I was kicked off for making a fart noise on the high school radio show in January 1st, 1967. I vowed I would own the place one day. And it took 24 years after that, and that was 34 and a half years ago. So I'm just looking back, and I remember Mr. Berlin, who was the engineer. God, you remember Vern Berlin?
0: Oh yeah.
1: Wow. Okay. Well, maybe everybody's got a story who knew Vern Berlin about. And here's my story about Vern Berlin. I've got lots of them, but I vowed I would own the place someday. It took 24 years. And he sold it to someone else. He sold it to Bob Fuller and J.J. Jeffrey from Fuller Jeffrey Broadcasting.
0: They had another station. Where was it?
1: They had 20 other stations. And Santa Cruz supposed to be their crown jewel.
0: And they put the FM on the air, didn't they?
1: No. Well, no. What they did is they took the FM that was already existing and broadcasting from the towers at sea level here at Corcoran Lagoon. And part of the deal was that they had it for sale for like $3.5 million.
0: Mm-hmm.
1: And back when that happened, I as a kid, I said, "Oh, well, there goes that dream." It went into the millions. I said, "There's no way in the world I'm ever going to be able to realize my dream of purchasing that KSCO radio station," because it sold to Fuller Jeffrey for $3.5 million, but it was conditioned upon Berlin, Mr. Berlin, getting a doing just pretty much what you did with KPEN, getting onto Mount San Bruno, except instead of Mount San Bruno, getting the transmitter changed from Corcoran Lagoon in Santa Cruz at sea level to Loma Prieta. So that 99.1, the old KSCO FM, would have a great signal into at least half or more of the of San Francisco Bay Area,
0: right?
1: And
0: right.
1: And then the all of the Monterey Bay Area, and so and as I recall, you somehow became the owner of 98.9, I think, right?
0: Oh gosh, I forgot about that one. Yeah.
1: Jesus, how can you forget about that? You bought it for nothing, and you sold it for $18.5 million, I think, a few years later to Sumner Redstone. Yeah. You know.
0: Yeah.
1: So, You're too much. I think that's amazing. You forget an important thing like that.
0: Do you know one thing now, that just as we're talking about KSFO, which really was almost the world's greatest radio station, today, this moment, it's off the air. The company that owned it decided they turned the transmitter off. That shows you where, you know, radio in the long run now has got a problem with its future. They're still talking everything, but most of it now with younger people is going to be the internet and streaming and on and on and on. I predict that in another 5 years, the Sutro Tower will not be needed.
1: Yeah.
0: I know you didn't want to hear that. Since
1: no, Jim, I understand. You're absolutely right, and it might even be sooner than that. I get it. Yeah.
0: But people have come to me and said, "God, you were such a genius when you sold that TV station." No, the people grossly overpaid, and I couldn't turn it down.
1: Okay, tell that story. I got to hear it. I want to hear it from the horse's mouth, okay?
0: What do you mean?
1: Tell the story of selling coffee. It wasn't for sale. And you were approached by, what is it, Granite Broadcasting or something?
0: It was Granite. But see, now, we had become a Warner Brothers, WB Network.
1: Okay.
0: Our advertising revenue was going up about 25% to 45% per month. I mean, it was like, God, we finally made it, because there were a lot of times struggling with UHF. And, you know, that took special antennas and all that kind of stuff.
1: But what about the must-carry rules for cable, right? Didn't that make it a whole lot easier for you?
0: Yeah. Yeah. And that we became Channel 13.
1: Okay.
0: On the cable.
1: Yeah. Okay.
0: But... We fought really hard at the time to make sure. Well, we did. Oh, by the way, did you know that Teslas are illegal?
1: Because they don't have AM. Yeah, right.
0: Correct. I remember now, and one of the things when I was president of the Radio Broadcasters Association, we pushed and got legislation that all car radios had to be AM FM. I think that was about 60.
1: Okay.
0: That law is still there, and I guarantee you that nobody knows it. But if I went in now and said, well, Teslas don't have AM because there's an interference apparently with the electric motor or something, instantly they would change the law because, you know, the government's trying to get us into non-polluting cars. And that would be the end result if we went and said, hey, look it, guys, those cars are illegal. They'd change the law in a second because they want everybody to have an electric car.
1: Isn't that interesting? I never thought of that. What I do know is that there was a drive last year headed by John Catsimatidis. Do you know John?
0: No.
1: John is the billionaire owner of WABC in New York City.
0: Oh, he's the one who bought it?
1: He bought it in 2019, and everybody was blown away at the time that he paid either $12 or $12.5 million cash for it back then. When everybody thought, oh my God, we know the prices are way down. I'll bet he got it for $90 million. And oh, it was like one tenth of that he paid for it. But boy, what he has done with that radio station. And guess who we have on this station live at 2 o'clock in the afternoon on Mondays, Monday through Fridays? Katz and Cosby with John Katzimatidis and Rita Cosby. And we pick up the feed live from WABC, and it's one of the coolest things. People say, well, I'm not interested in New York traffic and New York weather. I said, well, get interested in it. You know, we do things differently here, you know.
0: Yeah.
1: But anyhow, he got really political when they were talking about what were they talking about doing? Getting rid of AM in the radio station. Yeah, okay.
0: Well, yeah, the government felt that when they use those frequencies for other things.
1: Yes, that's it. Okay.
0: That was it, yeah.
1: And John got really involved in that, and he's pretty close with Trump and the other guys. So it's amazing what's happened to broadcasting. Radio broadcasting is a mere shadow of its former self, but I believe, and you tell me if I'm full of it, that if you do a good job serving your local communities, that you can make a living with radio.
0: You will survive, do well, but it's not like it's not the same like it used to be. Just because, even when you look at on television now, you watch like say KGO TV, you know, ABC 7. You watch after the news in prime time. They used to run Streets of San Francisco and all these programs that cost millions of dollars to produce, and now they're running reruns of Family Feud.
1: Yeah.
0: Reruns. And that is shows you where what's happened is the business is changing, no question about it. And it's interesting. Now, the one of the problems I had now for 58 years for the state of California, I was chairman of the Emergency Communications Committee.
1: Okay.
0: I was appointed by FEMA, the Federal Communications Commission, the White House, and the Office of Emergency Services California.
1: Yes.
0: And we set that system up, and in the Paradise Fire, 77 people died. And one of the things was they used primarily cell towers to notify the people. In fact, that's about all they have now, a siren on a stick and a cell phone. Well, the cell towers were damaged by fire or didn't work. And the people, same thing happened in Lahaina. They got in their cars and went the wrong way. We had, at that point, AM and FM stations broadcasting information, but the OES, Office of Emergency Services, figured, oh, that's horse and buggy. We don't want to even do anything with it anymore. And so they never told people that there, at the time, there were multiple radio stations telling people what to do, but nobody bothered to listen because nobody told them about it.
1: Uh-huh.
0: Yeah. And that's kind of, I resigned in September because I said, you know, everything now is based on wireless and so forth, and, you know, cell towers in a fire don't necessarily work very well.
1: Well, Jim, I think we're sitting ducks, and I think I'm one of the only people who has been screaming about this, and I've been screaming about it for years, but nobody pays attention to little old me. We are sitting ducks because there is no such thing as non-internet dependent telephone service. Okay, everything is VoIP now, even if you have a quote-unquote landline, right?
0: Yeah, it's getting worse.
1: Yes. So we had a great reputation all these years of KSU, regardless of whether Berlin owned it or Fuller Jeffrey or Zwirling. The one thing was great. In an emergency, in a fire, in a flood, in an earthquake, KSCO shined because we would switch into emergency mode from our whatever our regular programming was, and we would become a lifeline to the community. Even in the 1989 earthquakes, KGO's towers fell over.
0: One tower.
1: They were off the air, and most of the station. You correct me if I'm wrong. Were off the air for hours and hours. KSCO was off the air for about 10 minutes before the generator kicked in. I didn't own the station then. That was a couple of years before. But KSCO performed beautifully and became a lifeline where people could call in on their non-internet-dependent local phone lines and let us know what's happening in this part of the county, that part of the county, and so forth. Can't do that anymore. I mean, we still have a generator, and the very first, I don't think expect you to remember this, but the very first time you and I talked, you're my broadcasting idol, I called you up and said, they're after me for the, because I won't pay them an inspection fee, the government, to come and inspect the underground diesel fuel tank that we had.
0: I remember that, yeah.
1: And you told me your story about how you put fuel drums together and daisy-chained them.
0: You know, we, at the time, in the Loma Prieta earthquake, we were the only television station on in San Francisco for 30 to 45 minutes. Channel 7, let's see, Cron never had a backup generator. Channel 2 blew a head gasket. Channel 5 had a dead battery.
1: Wow.
0: And Channel 20, we were the only TV on for quite a while.
1: And did you must have, you know, modified your programming to go into emergency mode, yes?
0: No, it was instant coverage. And we had, at the time, we had a news department. So we had people at the airport, which Lionel's ceilings fell down and all. And, very rarely did I ever wear a suit, but I'd been out on client calls. So here I am rushing up to Mount Sutro and working on, because we had a fuel pump that was dying and our generator was, you know, big and we were not going to have enough fuel. So since Channel 2 was off the air, I'd sat there and took their pump and connected it to our pump, and then I called Kevin O'Brien and said, I'll get you back on the air shortly. And that night I got home and the people at the house said, God, you smell like you've been in the back of a Greyhound diesel.
1: Oh man, yeah, so many stories are just unbelievable.
0: So anyway, as you look at today though, you in the future, and there's so many changes, and the pandemic made changes in our society a lot, and it's hard to predict now what's next.
1: Mm-hmm. Do you think I never would have predicted that the one of, if not the most successful talk radio station in the country, KGO San Francisco, would be gone, even the call letters, you know, and there's no talk radio really in the Bay Area now, right?
0: Here's your problem. When I sold the TV station, it was a lot of money. The revenue of the TV station, advertising revenue, was $45 million a year. That was the revenue. Now, what you don't forget, you've got very expensive. We were 5 million watts, very expensive power bills, very expensive programming bills. I mean, that is not all profit, but it was $45 million. The people who bought it, a year and a half later, it did 13. They took it from 45 to 13. And I hate to say this, but I have found that when MBAs, see, here I am not having a degree, MBAs will turn around and are more concerned about making money, but not realizing what makes the money is whatever you do, and be it the radio, television, making bread, whatever, you focus on the you know, the project, what it is. You want to make sure you're the best bread maker in the country or you're the best broadcaster, whereas I find so many MBAs, I got to make money, so let's cut overhead.
2: Right.
0: And that happened to KGO Radio.
2: Oh, yeah.
0: And when ABC sold that station and the company that bought it, so they said, oh, the guys are paying too much. They're getting paid too much. So, and it was the most listened to talk station in America when it left.
1: And it was making plenty of money, right?
0: Oh, unbelievable. Okay. But yeah, the overhead was also unbelievable, but that created the unbelievable income.
1: Right.
0: And that it happens way too often now.
1: Well, there are stations, I don't know, WTOP, Washington, D.C., that comes to mind. There are stations that are still on the air that invested in people and good local, live and local programming, right?
0: Correct. Well, I would say the same thing about WABC Radio. He did a hell of a job, and here it was an AM, and he did phenomenally well because he did the right thing.
1: Yeah, yeah, and it is the number one AM station, I think, in terms of audience and in terms of revenue. I mean, I don't know. I know John fairly well, but I don't know if I know him well enough to ask him if he's making money.
0: I look at the ratings, and there's no question he is.
1: Yeah. Oh,
0: you know,
1: wow.
0: You don't forget, we in ratings, you have what's your share of the audience and everything. Uh-huh. So it's interesting. But the biggest problem today is people under 29 years old. They think differently.
1: I got to get into the Jim, can you stay with us into the next hour a little bit here?
0: A little bit.
1: Okay, we get 6 minutes off for the news, and then we'll come back, and I really want to get into that.
0: Wait, let me think about it. I'm kidding.
1: Oh, okay. But, yeah, we'll be back at 06, and we'll continue this line of conversation about the audience of talk radio, okay? The audience of radio in general. All right, we have been we've had one of the best interviews I've ever done here on the radio, and it's not because of me. It's because of the interviewee, Jim Gabbert, here for the last hour. He's going to be on for part of next hour here on your favorite radio station, KSEO Santa Cruz, Salinas, Monterey, San Jose. Stay with us. We will be back in about 6 minutes, so do stay tuned.
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5: News this hour from Town Hall. I'm Ron Taylor. A Massachusetts judge declared a mistrial in the case of Lindsay Clancy, the former nurse accused of murdering her three children, after jurors deadlocked and were unable to reach a verdict earlier today. Plymouth County District Attorney Tim Cruz says it's important to remember Lindsay Clancy's children in this case.
6: Our priority has always been to fight for Cora, for Dawson, and for Callan. The noise in this case may be louder than it is for other prosecutions in our county, but we have treated it the same as any other case. Children were murdered, and it's our job to seek justice.
5: He says the prosecution would not make any decision soon whether to retry the case. The legal process of considering a retrial could begin later in the month. The U.S. job market rebounded as employers added 162,000 jobs.
7: The U.S. economy added a surprising 162,000 jobs in August, a solid rebound from July's decline, and a result that beat many economists' expectations. The Labor Department says the unemployment rate held at a low 4.1%, underscoring what supporters of President Trump call a durable jobs recovery market by strong job security for Americans already in the workforce. The report also included encouraging revisions to earlier data. Employment totals for June and July were revised upward by a combined 55,000 jobs. That means the labor market was stronger than first reported into August. Bernie Bennett, Washington.
5: Apple has relabeled Lake Ontario to Lake America for U.S. users of its Maps app, following competitor Google days after President Trump ordered a new name for the body of water amid his escalating trade war with Canada. An ICE officer has been released from federal custody after pleading not guilty to lying to investigators about the circumstances that led to the shooting of a Venezuelan man during a Minnesota immigration crackdown last winter. News and analysis at townhall.com.
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5: There's some good news from Central Asia.
8: Rescuers in Nepal have pulled two workers alive from a hydropower tunnel. This rescue raises hopes of reaching others who may still be trapped after 9 days. Catastrophic floods have devastated towns and swept away villages in Nepal. Search teams found the two men in the tunnel Friday morning after hearing their voices.
5: That's correspondent Andrew Stewart reporting. The two men identified as a mechanical foreman and a mechanical supervisor are hospitalized in stable condition. NFL career rushing leader Emmitt Smith is being sued by a Native American investment company over claims that the former Dallas Cowboys running back and his business partners misappropriated a $2.5 million loan that was supposed to fund a wind farm project in Texas. Kittawa LLC claimed in a lawsuit filed this week in Delaware that the money was used to repay an investor from a previous dealing with his company. You'll find more news at townhall.com. Diesel has hit a record price in the U.S., soaring to an average of $5.85 a gallon for the very first time. Bob Agnew has more.
9: The record high comes as the six-month war with Iran disrupts the world's flow of fuel. Because diesel is used for many freight and delivery networks, more expensive fuel is increasing bills for businesses across several sectors. Some have already begun to pass on the cost to consumers in the form of added fees on online orders and packages in the mail. Bob Agnew reporting.
5: Across the country and up and down the ballot, candidates from both parties are increasingly on the attack over flock cameras. The AI-powered nationwide network records license plate data and other characteristics of all passing vehicles, allowing law enforcement agencies across the country to search and share that data. There has been concern expressed by voters and privacy groups. More on these stories at townhall.com. I'm Ron Taylor.
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1: Well, I need your help, Dave Michael,
2: okay,
1: to determine whether it's hour one or hour two.
2: Yeah.
1: I'm ready to push the hour two, phone jingle thing. But maybe I should be doing the hour one.
2: I think so, yeah.
1: The hour one?
2: Yeah, let's start
1: really?
2: Fresh. What
1: okay,
2: the heck?
1: All right. Good.

0: good morning, everybody out in KSCO land. It's poor old beleaguered MZ and straight as an arrow, Amy, coming at you live on the second hour. We're going to have a good second hour and a third hour. We hope. But all we can do is hope and pray. So let's just do that, okay?
1: Good morning. Now stay right here on KSCO Radio.
0: Okay, now it just doesn't feel right. We're in the 11 o'clock hour now on August 29th. Oh, by the way, it's my brother Lou's birthday today. 84 years old today, August 29th, 2026. He was born on August 29th, 1942. So that's pretty good. Happy birthday to the greatest brother anybody can have. Okay. Now let's do, because it feels so weird, let's do the hour two intro, okay?

have to figure out whose heads are going to roll for switching the microphones and screwing up the whole first hour of the Saturday specials today.

0: that happened, I lost it.
1: So what's the last Friday? What's the last show?
0: Well, never
1: live
0: mind.
1: Live show.
0: Never. No, you know what?
1: Don't have a.
0: You know what? Forget what I just said. just forget it. Because I think the host of that show is one of my favorite hosts. But I don't know. Let's just not go. I say things on the radio that I should retract immediately, and that was just one of them. Okay? We do have the right microphone now. I'm talking into the right microphone, and that's why I'm hearing myself.
1: Why you were talking to the wrong microphone to begin with? You cannot tell the difference?
0: No, I can't.
1: Really?
0: No, no one has said.
1: Wow, this is a two. This is 1, 2. Yours is a master one.
0: Well, I don't see
1: this
0: any
1: a three.
0: Number.
1: 1, 2, 3. Yeah, 1, 2, 3.
0: Do you see the number on your side?
1: 1.
0: Okay. I don't see any number on this side.
1: No, that's master. That's for the control board.
0: Okay, well, now that we know, we can... Let's talk about what kind of a show we're going to have today that we think is going to be special. Instead of the Saturday ordinary show, this is going to be the Saturday real special show. That's what's happened to the Saturday specials of recent. Some of them. Not the Latin. There are some that recent ones that have been really, really good. The ones that I'm not on, you know. but now you and I came up with a couple of questions that we wanted to pose to the audience. And let's see. My memory has been failing, but you've been giving me something that should make the memory keep it intact. Okay. So
1: Amy Lowe.
0: Yeah. Now, so
1: Lion's Mane.
0: Yeah, Lion's Mane. Okay. Now, what does this mean? What two questions were we going to put out today? How about, does the First Amendment cover lies?
1: Protect the lies.
0: Does it protect lies? Okay. That was the other one, and the other one is. Does the First Amendment protect propaganda or brainwashing that has been done for years and years and years in this country, and that's why it's going communist? Because they've hired, you know, socialist or communist professors, 85% over normal or conservative professors in the colleges and universities for the past 50 plus years. Okay? So, I think I enjoy talking about First Amendment, and so do you. I mean, that's what we really have in common, you and me, Amy, you know. Mm-hmm. You appreciate freedom of speech more than anybody that I've ever met in my life, because you were born in a country
1: without
0: it.
1: That's right.
0: And I don't, since you were born in the country without it, how did you even know that it was good? Because you never grew up with it. How did you know to seek, you know?
1: Human nature. Human nature, you know, you wanted to express yourself. Very, very simple. Any human born, so they want to express and cry. Or then we learn how to talk. Or how to write, you know, just want to express yourself, but not allowed to. And then main thing is, I recently I did a lot of study, because when you're getting older, you look back your life, and actually you know more, you know, understanding.
0: Of course.
1: You know, you discover something which was when you were young, when you even 40 or 50, you didn't think about that. So 30 years later, you look back and the same thing will be different. So you will discover lots of things. So, for instance, further and deeper than the, you know, the free speech. What is.
0: Okay. Now, so what prompted us to go down this road of discussion was President Trump's threats to pull the broadcast licenses of
1: FCC.
0: With the
1: weaponized
0: the FCC. And though I am a diehard support Donald Trump fan, as are you, that bothered me because I don't think that the government should use, you know, its power to moderate or modulate or have any control over how a broadcaster chooses to serve the public interest, convenience, and necessity. And so that bothered me. That's the one thing that Trump has done that said, I don't think so. And you said, but what about if they're just plain lies? Mm-hmm. And I said, whoa, lies according to whom? Who's going to decide whether it's a lie
1: that's
0: or not?
1: I think now you talk about the processing, you know, due process. You're talking about everything presumed is not a lie. Presumed is the truth until proved a lie. But that's a legal system to determine this line. That's how you can do like a news, everything was every day you report, every day. Especially now age, you know, the social media and digital media, and you have AI, so they're processing the data. This unbelievable amount. I'm talking about the number of it. Just you cannot imagine how much. You know, how much things they can generate it, and who is in control? How do you know it's a lie or not?
0: So I'm asking you that, just like
1: so
0: you're asking me.
1: That's what I mean.
0: Who's going to decide whether it's a lie or not?
1: Yeah.
0: And if it is a lie, should lies be covered by the First Amendment?
1: So,
0: and should brainwashing and propaganda be covered by the First Amendment?
1: Yeah, so
0: that's a fascinating topic. Both of the topics.
1: All I can talk about is from a common sense. We had to from common sense. So, like I from other country. 30 years I live in the country, communism country. That everything's a lie, everything's a propaganda. Everything. There's only one voice who's from the government. We call propaganda. So I use that measure, the measure here. So when I realize if only one voice, that's not free speech. Doesn't matter left or right or what. You know, if one voice, only one allowed, that's propaganda. Doesn't matter what it is. You know.
0: Even if the voice is true.
1: Yeah, this should allow free speech, should allow different voices.
0: Yeah.
1: You know, but before, when I come in 1980s, you know, we all look up America is the only torch for free speech. So we believe whatever CNN said is true. You know, I'm talking about that time, you know, whatever they reported, like they reported Tiananmen Square thing, they were there, you know. So everybody said, what did CNN say? So it's becoming truth. American generally representing a truth. Not anymore. Now everything they lie. Everything.
0: When did it change and why?
1: That I had to ask you, because you live in here, so you see that. Did you see the changing, or you didn't even realize? I want American people to answer that. I saw it very clearly.
0: Well, in the late 70s and 80s, I admired CNN, and I respected it. Mm-hmm. Now I have nothing but contempt for it. I think it's absolute garbage and pure propaganda crap.
1: What about the interview, 60 Minutes?
0: But,
1: I'm watching that program a lot since I'm arriving in the United States.
0: I always thought it was...
1: What about now? You think that they're representing truth, discover the truth, try to discover truth, reporting, or no longer?
0: No, I don't
1: really?
0: Think... Yeah.
1: I don't know about that. I cannot say that. I cannot draw the conclusion. I don't want to prejudging. I never want to be prejudiced.
0: Well, wait a second. You always respected 60 Minutes in the way that I used to respect CNN.
1: Yeah.
0: Correct?
1: When I saw...
0: And so you still... do you watch it regularly now?
1: No.
0: Why?
1: Because it was kind of... puzzles me. One time, right now, we don't have the channel anymore. We didn't order the cable. No regular channel. We all go to internet. We go to YouTube. Whatever in the YouTube we looking for 60 Minutes. I saw lots of the city. No,
0: it
1: no,
0: feeds,
1: listen to me. I was shocked.
0: It feeds me 60 Minutes and it feeds you 60 Minutes.
1: Yes, they do. But it's Australia. So I was first asking, I said, did they bought 60 Minutes or just franchise out? Australia have 60 Minutes. I'm not sure. I don't know. I'm not familiar with that. But to me, it's, you know, we don't even have the cable. I don't have a cable. I have a TV, but I don't have I didn't buy the cable news because they have too much. The reason is too many advertisements. You know, you listen to 5 minutes news, you have 15 minutes. So I feel it's a wasting time. So I go to YouTube. Yeah. You know, I want the news. I don't want that many advertisements, not wasting my time.
0: Yeah.
1: So
0: now I don't know. I don't know about the future, but I can tell you right now that the approximately $20, I think it's up to $19.95. It started at $12.95. It keeps going up and up. Yeah. It's that I spend per month for YouTube Premium.
1: Not without the...
0: what they call YouTube Premium is you don't have to watch any ads at all. Mm-hmm. Okay? It just doesn't... You pay to not have to look at ads, which I think is brilliant. And that's the best $20 I've spent in my whole life. It is pure joy. It is 1,000 times better.
1: So what if they're changing? You're not going to watch YouTube?
0: Oh, well, it depends.
1: You
0: on
1: have no other place how, where you're going to watch.
0: I know. It depends on how much they change.
1: Yeah.
0: If it were to go from $19.95 to $109.95, which they could do, because that's what big companies do. They put together their network by sucking people in, by giving them something of value for free, like email addresses or you know, access to Nick Shirley type, you know, people, influencers on YouTube that you can't see anywhere else, build up their channel and build up their platform, and then take their chances and double their price or more, or do whatever they want. And people like me who are hooked on it, who are blessed enough to be able to afford an increase, I don't know. That's a great question. How high would they have to change the YouTube Premium monthly cost for me to say to hell with it? It's good, but it's not that good.
1: Yeah, so you got that sauce for that. And they lots of YouTube video I watching, they have advertisement.
0: Well, you don't pay for YouTube Premium,
1: no.
0: Right?
1: No, no.
0: Why don't you? I mean,
1: no. You don't understand that lots of the country, lots of country, except right now in 3 countries you cannot look at YouTube: China, Iran, North Korea, even Cuba. 2019, I'm visiting Cuba. You can have YouTube. You can look at Facebook or YouTube, no problem. But that those things on China still not. You cannot. You get to China, you arrive in the airport, your GPS, your Google search, and your YouTube, Facebook, dead. So basically, you don't know anything. You get there, you had to use their phone. You had to buy Chinese phone And then they have some regulations. You have to have your permanent address, ID, all kind of things. I don't know you're able to. They will not sell to you.
0: There's some new regulations, too, that just kicked in.
1: New is
0: very
1: scary.
0: Right?
1: Everybody's scared the hell off. They don't want to. In the non-China.
0: You wanted to take me to China.
1: Yeah, I think this time
0: we go. Until you found out about this new, these new rules.
1: Yeah, they say they start the trial is a July 31st, they did start a trial and see they wanted those people in and out very difficult and make a bigger forms. Basically, you had no privacy and you had to exclude every information, your assets, your bank account, everything. And you can go in and out China. Otherwise, normally they get you in easily, but you had to get out, right? So they don't let you get out. That's a very scary thing. So then September 15 will be the real thing. You know, now the rumor said, I didn't verify this information. They say, well, China sent the person in charge of the propaganda to North Korea. So North Korea leader told him, you know, what's wrong with your country is because you let people so freely in and out, too free. And that's cause your propaganda not going to work. Nobody going to listen to me. You think you're out of control. They do out of control. I'm not kidding you. Lots of people, they feel that way. They tell me, so how you feel there? They say, I feel they out of control. Means they cannot control. What cannot control? The propaganda cannot control people. So they don't believe you. So that started, you know, but they're gonna start you, not gonna, your, internal, turmoil, politically. Your power will be challenged. Right? So that's why they wanna do that right now. So, but I don't know.
0: So you don't wanna go to China anymore. You don't wanna go back anymore, right?
1: Not right now, definitely. You know, I don't even know they will give us visa to begin with. You know, you say that you will write some kind of guarantee you're not going to report or something 2018. So that one's still in your file.
0: Oh, yeah.
1: Yeah, so you're probably not going to get any visa, I think.
0: Well, I'm not going to die.
1: Because right now they establish, they use the AR to control. They know there are lots of AR. So they got, why they want to collecting all the information. There's a lots of Chinese people, Chinese citizen, American resident, green card they call. And lots of Chinese born, but there's American citizen. So there's a lots of numbers. They in and out China all the time, and that they go back and forth all the time. So they want you to fill out the form, tell everything, everything. So like we go to the border, nobody asks me how many assets you have in U.S. Nobody. You don't have to fill out the form, your bank account, and how much
0: money.
1: But if
0: you tell, if you dare tell them that, they're going to demand that now in
1: yeah,
0: China,
1: if
0: right?
1: You don't know, you can't get out.
0: If they don't
1: retain you, yeah,
0: they'll keep
1: they try,
0: you.
1: Yeah, keep you there, and so
0: they'll,
1: no
0: they'll
1: reason.
0: They'll imprison you.
1: Who knows where they?
0: They might execute you.
1: One person I know
0: for not telling them what.
1: Not
0: they
1: too long ago, we found out that was there for 10 years, but they finally get out last year. I think Trump get him out. I don't know. That's what he said. But they never talk about why he would be in for 10 years. I think it's a lot to do with. Technology, you know, he was a work for some a company. I mean, it's, you know, those high tech things. So whatever it is, we don't know the details. You know, the China things is they don't tell you. You just disappeared. You know, that's it. So that's very scary thing. But coming to our country here, and I often think about one question. You think hatred. You say, well, right now we have lots of hatred. We hate each other, different opinions. We hate, become hate.

0: 6 million Jews being killed in World War II and all kind of things. I look at those, why millions, I think much more than 6 million in China being killed, the Cultural Revolution. And in you kill your own family members. So what to make of that? And propaganda. First thing, you have to stop people thinking. When you stop thinking means independent thinker. And then you will accept everything. You will obey. You will accept whatever they told you. They call brainwash, right? So even think about the why a child would kill their own parents voluntarily, not this, they force you to, right? Why? Think about that. In Cambodia, we saw, right? How did that happen? You know, why did we do it? Think about that. That's always in my mind, that question. So fortunate, that is my question to visit in Cambodia. I lived there about 3 weeks. I tried to talk to the people. They were all get to the labor camp from the city. Up to that day, I visited in 2007, I think. They still, people don't want to wear glasses. I give them sunglasses, you know. I think everybody will want it, right? They don't want it. They say they cannot. If you wear glasses, you are intellectual. You immediately go to the labor camp. Basically, it's like a concentration camp, be killed. So that's what happened. But I was wondering, I was kind of scared to get there because I think when I used Western Union to wire the money there, and I saw that the money was gone because you booked the hotel, you had to pay first. I say, that's gone because how do we can trust those travel agency or anything after this country suffering that much? And they lost the face of a human being. Life is nothing. So why you think they're not going to take your money or they're going to kill you or anything? I was very worried about it. But interesting enough, I got there. I found out that the people didn't become totally heartless and destroyed them. Why? Religion. Because they have, China has no religion. No religion.
1: Not allowed to.
0: Not allowed. No. Chinese people never create in Chinese history. Never create any religion. Okay. Religion is no part of play any politics in China. They changing the government, changing the system, whatever it is, all is nothing to do with religion. Everything the import. Buddhism, and Christianity, everything's import. But in Cambodia, they do. Very deeply, deeply in their heart. Because of that, they didn't lose the face of the human being. They didn't think you can kill anybody. Kill. Right? Because you grow up in that environment. So that's the only thing I think saved them. You know, then I'm visiting Cuba. The old communism country are talking about. And they was keep the cemetery, you know, Catholic cemetery very maintained very well. But China, in Cultural Revolution, all the cemetery, Muslim, Islamic, or any religion cemetery, they all destroyed. All destroyed. Nothing left. And Cuba was that. So it's kind of interesting. So they not go that really, really far, you know. It's from, you know, the psychologically for the people changing. Of course, they lost their passion to the life, everything you will see. Because Cuba people is very warm, you know, very alive, you know, they love music, everything, right?
1: Yeah.
0: They play music for us, performing, everything was perfect, but no passion. No passion. That communism took it away. Did. That's it, you know. So I was thinking about, first of all, how do you can keep, okay, and this, while we have a 250 years, the system is not perfect. Nothing's perfect. But that compared with other countries,

0: system is good system, right? Checks and balance, like two parties, free speech, constitution, to guarantee that. That's all very, very important to fighting the corruption, everything. Think about the free speech. That's the only weapon to fight the corruptions, right? But they just like use the political correctness, everything, racist, whatever, to kill one by one. You cannot tell the truth. You cannot go investigate anything.
1: Now in California, that's a big news story.
0: Uh-huh.
1: You know, if you try to expose fraud, you become a criminal. You know, isn't that amazing?
0: Yeah, unbelievable.
1: Yeah.
0: I don't know how they play the transgender in the school to influence the kids, the game they play. It's very easily, I don't have a kid, so I don't know what they really play. Easily you can switch a person, girl, boy, you know, easily. So that's brainwash for start, the little kids. I'm talking preschool kids. Play the game. The thing, you can be a woman, a girl, a boy, easily. So you can free choose from now. So the parents try to interfere that, and they will say that you have to either you take out the kids from the school, you know, or not. It's big fight right now. It's very, because they say that, you know, they had to hire a lawyer to sue the school. You know, I'm not kidding. Lots of Chinese family I'm talking about. A lot. They're just so scared. This kind of things, you know. Because people brainwash, earn that all free. You can choose you that.
1: So you want to make that illegal to brainwash people. Okay?
0: I don't know, you could or not. I don't know. Maybe never. Think about Hitler.
1: Does anybody have any thoughts about that?
0: Hitler think about the propaganda is the most, you repeat the lie.
1: Long enough
0: for everybody believe it. So it's propaganda. So he used the propaganda to brainwash people. Nobody said no.
1: The question I've asked is, should propaganda be protected by the First Amendment? And you say no.
0: No.
1: Okay.
0: I was so happy.
1: What is our
0: There's
1: audience
0: not
1: think?
0: The one only voice America people? Is owned by state. In United States, I come here, you know, because in China, all the media is owned by the state. Here, just no, you cannot. So because of free speech, you cannot owned by the state. Tell you what to do, say what you say. Only voice America is owned by the state. Others all privately owned because of free speech. So I don't know how you can do that.
1: So what do we do?
0: You can sue.
1: I thought that's a fascinating topic. But,
0: yeah, I mean.
1: But that's your answer. Yes, it shouldn't cover. No, it shouldn't cover propaganda, and it shouldn't cover lies. The First Amendment for free speech, but you don't know if it's possible.
0: Yeah, I don't know. Is it possible? How do you do that? You know, I don't know.
1: Right.
0: That's the challenge for our system. You know, 250 years now. This is all the new challenges. So I don't know what's the answer.
1: What is anybody who is eavesdropping on our conversation think about that? I thought this was it's a fascinating topic. And I still think it's, even if we don't get a single call, you know, I think it's a fascinating topic. And free speech is not free speech if it is restricted in any way. Would you agree with that?
0: So the reason we both not to follow those mainstream TV, you know, report the news because they all one voice.
1: Yeah.
0: It all same thing.
1: That's
0: Why
1: true.
0: Should I wasting my time?
1: Yeah, but no one's forcing us to have to listen to them either.
0: I know. So that's
1: it's,
0: why we
1: it's
0: don't.
1: It's on our own will. Let's see what our 479-1080 if you want to join the conversation here. And I hope a lot of people will. But here's G-Jo, who has a few things to say about the First Amendment. Go ahead, G-Jo. You are on.
2: Yeah, you asked earlier, does the First Amendment or free speech or whatever cover, you know, what? Okay,
1: should
2: propaganda.
1: It? Should it cover? Yeah.
2: Yeah, and all the rest of it. And you answered the question. I was going to call earlier, but you answered it the way I was going to answer it. Who is going to determine that? That's the problem. I mean, look at the last administration, whoever was doing the auto pen, Fauci, Zuckerberg from Microsoft, they determined what were fallacies or they didn't like the information. And how many people lost their Facebook, like Rob Carson? He lost all his Facebook or YouTube or whatever because they didn't like what he was saying. So that's the problem with this. I think this free speech, First Amendment, should cover everything. Nazis, Muslims, everything. Because who is going to determine what's, you know, fallacies or propaganda or anything like that? Go ahead.
1: Amy took the headphones off, so she didn't hear what you just said because she was too hot. So G-Jo said that it should the free speech should cover everything, even hate. You didn't say hate speech, but you probably believe that, right?
2: Yes, because. Because now we know where the people stand, and who is going to determine this? We Americans, and the world for that matter, have to be wise enough, street wise enough, to not believe every damn thing that our side says, and not believe everything the other side says. We have to get second and third, and whatever opinions. And research it ourselves. We have to be. We cannot rely on the government or someone else to determine what's good, what's bad, and on and on. Go ahead.
1: Yeah, go ahead, Amy.
0: Well, so I think, you know, there's lots of lawsuits going on. Now, Trump was sued a lot of those mainstream media companies because they fake news, right? Yeah. He too, then he won also. So what you gonna do? Lots of things you had to bring, everything you had to sue them to prove they lie.
1: But take their licenses away? I think that's...
0: Well, it's not just financially punishment. They pay the settlement, is that, you know.
1: Oh, no,
0: know
1: that's
0: that.
1: Different. Those are different things now. Totally different. I agree with you.
0: Yeah.
1: You know, if Trump is gonna bring a lawsuit against them and win or lose, that's something totally different than taking their license or having his puppet at the FCC, Brandon Carr, you know, require certain news and quotes outlets apply years before they need to. They would normally apply to have their licenses renewed. I don't support that at all. I think that's bad, and I think Trump is hurting himself by doing that.
0: But they didn't take a Disneyland license, yeah? I don't think so.
1: No, they didn't. But even,
0: but if
1: even,
0: they say
1: even
0: no, let's say they threatening, let's say they give a notice they want it, but they can't appear. So you still have due processing. You still have to go through the judicial system. So. You know.
2: And MZ,
1: yeah,
2: this is a sensitive subject for you because you're in the business. To us, it's like let the courts deal with it. And if the government, well, I'm biased. I'm against Jimmy Kimmel, all those freaking leftist idiots. But whatever.
1: So am I. But I don't think they should.
2: Okay,
1: be,
2: but
1: I don't,
2: you're
1: think,
2: in,
1: I don't think they should be pulled off the air for any reason other than the fact that they're not making money for their employer.
2: Wait. Who said they're getting pulled off the air? I didn't hear that.
1: No,
2: did you hear
1: no,
2: something?
1: I don't think they should be pulled off the air, even though I don't like them any more than you do. That's my point.
2: Yeah, so, yeah, nobody said they're going to pull Jimmy Kimmel off the air, right?
1: Right.
2: They're just, well, what you said is licenses have to be checked, but that's years from now. Well, I think the Trump administration wants to do it now,
1: yes,
2: because who knows who's going to get into power next time. And the last administration
1: Do you approve of that?
2: Well, I'm biased. I don't like Jimmy Kimmel. So I think if you're going to check the licenses, I don't care if it's a few years ahead of time. They check the license if it's okay or whatever. Then they move on. I don't know the business. You do.
1: The content should not be an issue ever.
2: I don't know what the specifics. What are they complaining? What is Trump administration or whoever? What are they complaining about? What are the exact details?
0: Complaining about the assassination. That's it.
1: Talking about the joke he made about Melania about to become
0: be
1: a widow. Yeah, or something like that. Yeah, and I think it was tasteless, and I think it was crass, and I think everybody who hates Trump thought that was very, very, very, very, very, very funny. Probably the funniest thing they ever heard in their lives.
0: Yeah, they watched.
1: And for those people, I think those people are garbage people. I really do.
2: Yep.
1: People who would think that way. But I don't think that they should be not permitted to hear that because it offends you or me or Amy.
2: Here's the problem with this, is we're getting this information from what? From the media who want to make Trump look bad. Oh, look, he doesn't. He's not
1: Trump is saying it himself.
2: Okay, so you heard it from his mouth. Okay.
1: Yeah.
2: Okay, that's fine.
1: Trump is saying
2: it.
1: I don't think fake news should be allowed to continue having their licenses. I think they should be revoked. Trump has said that plenty of times.
3: Mm-hmm.
1: And I don't think the fake news should have their licenses revoked. First of all, I didn't even realize that news departments had their licenses, but the individual broadcast stations like KSEO in radio and like KGO Channel 7 in San Francisco in television, they do have licenses that need to be renewed every 8 years, I think it is.
0: So what do you think about before? You know, I know lots of news source, they verify. And AP is the one to verify that. I have a friend that working there. His job is to verify those source. It's true or not. You know, it's really fake news or just that. You know, Associated Press, AP.
1: Yes.
0: They're supposed to. So they become like a reliable source. They call, so-called. So how reliable is it?
1: CBS News used to be a reliable source.
0: They all say they are.
1: When Walter Braun...
0: that time. This different time. Different
1: he was
0: time.
1: A trusted man.
0: Yeah. Yeah, different time. So I
1: very
0: don't know who you're
1: trust
0: for.
1: We're talking
0: how they verify. You know?
2: Now, here's
0: a big question now.
2: Here's the thing about Trump. You said, from the horse's mouth, he said they should lose their license, all like that. They should lose their licenses. He says a lot of things, but if he actually implements it and it's widespread, then we can talk again. I mean, he says a lot of things, but he doesn't always do what he says. So if he implements that,
1: he reverses himself. That's fine. I'm still a huge Trump supporter. He'd have to do an awful lot of horrible things for him to lose my support.
2: Because the alternative is just horrid. It's just unpalatable. That's why, you know, that's why we put up with his big mouth and his, you know, whatever. That's why because the alternative is horrible. We went through the alternative and where it was going.
1: A lot of it just is hysterical. Changing the Lake America, you know, the Great Lake Superior to Great Lake America. And I think what's coming next, you know, is like Donnie Jr. and like Melania.
0: I don't think so.
1: Just to piss off the people.
0: Yeah.
2: He just pissed them off. I mean,
1: to me, that's the greatest entertainment. I cannot think of a more hysterical set of things to do just to tweak the people who hate him. He's such a master. I love it.
2: Did you see the AI meme of of the Canadian geese be now called the
0: yes,
2: Donald?
0: Yes, that's why I tried to show.
1: Yeah,
0: that picture. But White House is not
1: yes.
0: the people voting.
1: Yeah, but yeah. for people to hear the rest of the story, it doesn't really match up to what Trump was pointing out, you know. But that's what's so funny. Anyhow, Joe, I think you're our only listener because you're our only caller. And I thought I thought this would fill up. I really did, but no one cares.
0: But
1: what happened is...
0: Yeah, they saw the replay.
1: But what a replay that was with Jim Gabbert. My God, I didn't want to go on the air when I realized it was my interview with Jim Gabbert years ago. He's my idol as a broadcaster. I mean, there's nobody better than him. You know, the guy who sold at a record price in the late 60s. He got the highest price ever paid for an FM radio station. And he used the money to get into the television business by buying Coffee TV 20. I think it was something else, but he changed the name to Coffee to TV 20. Yeah, and the ones with the dogs. Mm-hmm. Here we got what you're looking
0: Remember.
1: For,
0: yeah.
1: TV 20,
0: yeah.
1: Stereo. Hmm. You know, that was good. So anyhow, well,
2: yeah,
1: at least...
2: He was
1: did you hear
2: I'll
1: that?
2: I was going to say, he was interesting because he's highly successful. And a lot of successful people, they don't listen to the... Well, they listen to the trends, but I'm saying... They don't listen to, on paper, you should do this. No, they go by intuition. Like when, he attracted that buyer of, a TV channel? He wasn't going to sell it because his advertising was going up 45% or whatever a month. But then they made an offer he couldn't refuse. And it turned out that was the best thing ever because, how much longer after that did it
1: After that,
2: crumble,
1: things
2: I guess?
1: Started to crash. So, Jim is one of the richest people that I know personally, and he deserves every bit of it, as far as I'm concerned.
2: How come he doesn't want to buy your station, then?
1: Because he's too smart.
0: No,
1: he's too smart, and he's
0: 90
1: and he's over, he's
0: right.
1: over 90
0: yeah.
1: now. Well, it's like saying, you know, I'm going to be 75 in like 5 weeks or something like that. And I'm not going to go buy radio stations. I still love radio.
0: But you're not going to buy.
1: Yeah, it's just...
0: Nobody.
1: That's what people say.
0: Even younger people, they don't even know.
1: People say, Gabbert could have saved KGO, 810, and he's a terrible person for not buying it. That's so stupid. That's the stupidest thing I ever heard.
0: So anybody online
1: you know?
0: Think about that?
1: No. He's just too smart.
0: Could.
1: He's just too smart. And he probably, if I invite, I've invited Jim to host the fill in on the Saturday special for me
0: yeah.
1: in the past.
0: He
1: loved it. And he's done it. I think he would probably do it today.
0: He loved it. Yeah.
1: If he was available.
0: Yeah,
1: if there wasn't a schedule
0: radio
1: conflict.
0: Radio guy, yeah.
1: All right.
2: Where's he live? I'm just curious. Where does he live?
1: He lives in the Bay. He lives in, I think it's, what's that place? Across from us. That starts with S.
0: Sausalito.
1: Sausalito. Yeah.
2: Oh, okay. Local.
1: He lives in
2: okay.
1: Sausalito. And, you know, until a few years ago, he was the commodore of the Sausalito Yacht Club. You know? So, anyhow. Hmm. So I think Jim would be I'm going to ask him if he would host the Saturday special. In the past he's said yes. He's done it two or three times, and he's always said yes if he was available. You know, he's
2: yeah.
1: a great host. He's just a wonderful host. So
2: I wonder how many grandkids he has.
1: I don't think any. I don't think any. He's sort of like Amy. He's sort of like Amy and me. I don't think he has any kids or grandkids. But like sort of married to broadcasting, which I have been up until now. But anyhow, Gijo, always great to talk to you. Thanks for calling 479-1080. Here's Kurt in Monterey. I can always count on Kurt to talk about free speech, right, Kurt?
3: Always. Now you're a little bit on the young side. to remember certain things.
1: Okay.
3: But I'm a little, just a little older than you. And the thing is that we had amazing free speech in this country. I'm from West Augusta and Plymouth colonies, and I grew up with the founding of this nation and the principles that founded it. And we had, when I was in school, you were too young, but we had daily Bible readings every morning. Now, we Catholics...
1: On what station?
3: No, on...
1: It wasn't
3: on
1: a station.
0: School, you
1: said
0: that school, yes.
3: In the public school.
0: Mm-hmm.
3: Now, I was raised Catholic, and we were forbidden to... They didn't even want us to touch it as we passed it to the next kid. Every day, a different kid would read a chapter of the Bible in the school. And we were absolutely forbidden. And we talk about mind control. Catholicism is amazing mind control. Is that what communism and Nazism were modeled after? And we were told it was pornographic. It was more pornographic than Playboy. And I'm sitting there, 12 years old, with a nun. Pornographic, what's that? Playboy, what's that? You know. But and the nuns were absolutely vicious in controlling our speech and our thought. But in the school... In the school, we had freedom, and we read a chapter of the Bible every day. Look at what they're doing now. Amy's comments are why I called, you know, about telling the kids they can be this or they can be that and giving them all this nonsense. We had reality then. Now, Thomas Jefferson had published federally textbooks for the schools when he was president. Do you know what those textbooks were from Thomas Jefferson?
1: No.
3: As president? The Bible.
1: Oh.
0: You're too
3: really?
0: Young.
1: Yeah, I'm too young.
3: I'm too young for that one. But the thing is, if you listen to David Barton, he's on YouTube, David Barton, MZ, you'll listen to him for hours and hours and hours. If you like popcorn, make a big bowl. And you'll just really find him fascinating. And I urge all the families out there, you know, pick your biggest screen and then gather the family around and watch David Barton. He tells our actual history. Now, when I was young, I was born in 48, so I'm a little older than you. In 53, I started school. And they would tell us what American history was. Across the street from the house that my parents bought was a house that was built early in the 1700s. Benjamin Lincoln was married in that house. Now, that name, General Benjamin Lincoln, that probably doesn't mean anything to you, but he was one of the lesser generals at Yorktown. And when Cornwallis surrendered, he was not going to surrender to a colonial amateur. Of course, Washington, but in the British Army, in the American branch. But he was not going to surrender to a colonial. So he sent an underling over with his sword. He wouldn't personally give it to a non-soldier, a non-professional. And Washington, understanding the protocol and the dignity of our nation. Sound familiar?
1: Yeah.
3: And then so, I mean, Trump, that guy's amazing. Best president we ever had. But Washington, understanding protocol, dignity, sovereignty, sent an underling over to receive the sword from the underling. And that underling was General Benjamin Lincoln. And so we grew up steeped in American history. But Barton pulls out things that even we didn't get. And he, last I heard, he's got something like 160,000 to 170,000 documents and artifacts from before 1812. And so he is absolutely one of America's best historians. He's quote-unquote an amateur. He got sucked into it when you realized that lies were being taught.
1: Have you heard of this Barton person, Amy?
0: No.
3: Oh, well, I hope the whole audience listens and floods you with calls next week thanking you for it.
1: somehow I don't think that's going to happen, but it would be nice.
0: Mm-hmm.
1: Well, you know, people are suffering from content indigestion now. There is so much content available, not just on radio, but, you know, through indigestion. That's a word I coined, content indigestion. There's just so much of it available, you don't even know where to start, right?
3: You give me a great idea.
1: What?
3: Because you're a true American. And
1: what a nice thing to say. That's a compliment. That's a great compliment.
0: Yeah.
3: Well, you know, whether you realize it or not, you are as much a hero as the people from the Revolutionary War era that got this country free. You are protecting America and America's history. It's a great sacrifice to you personally. So are you a martyr and a patriot? Yes. Are you a fabulous person that we all deeply appreciate? Yes. Should you realize who you are? It's high time.
1: Well, I don't want to get a bit ahead so fat I can't get out the door. I don't want to do that. But I appreciate your kind words very much, Kurt. Wow.
3: Well, I
1: rarely get compliments.
3: Well, you deserve far more than you get. And I'll tell you, I talked to Stan once on the radio.
1: Dr. Stan?
3: Yep.
1: Uh-huh.
3: And by the way, I have maybe...
1: I got to let you know, there's like 4 seconds left. It's KSEO Santa Cruz, Salinas, Monterey, San Jose. Here's the news. It's there somewhere, right?
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5: News this hour from Town Hall. I'm Ron Taylor. The judge has declared a mistrial in the Lindsey Clancy murder case after 7 days of deliberating. The jurors failed to reach a verdict on whether she was criminally responsible for killing her 3 young children in her Massachusetts home. Plymouth County District Attorney Tim Cruz says Lindsey Clancy is guilty of murder.
6: I appreciate the fact that there are strong feelings and opinions tied to this case. However, our job is to set aside our feelings and focus solely on the facts. The facts are Lindsey Clancy killed her 3 children, and the evidence suggested to us that she was in control of her actions when she committed those homicides.
5: Cruz said the prosecution would not make any decision on whether to retry the case anytime soon. The legal process of considering a retrial could begin, however, later in the month. The Trump administration says it's planning to start excavation work on a memorial arch in Washington over the next couple of weeks.
7: Critics say the project would disrupt historic sight lines in Washington, D.C. But Interior Secretary Doug Burgum wrote on social media platform X that the arch would be, quote, one of the great pieces of American architecture, unquote. Secretary Burgum also says the arch is befitting the world's most powerful capital. The planned 250-foot-tall memorial arch will stand between the Lincoln Memorial and Arlington National Cemetery.
5: That's correspondent Andrew Stewart reporting. Meanwhile, a lawsuit is challenging the plans for the arch. The U.S. job market rebounded last month as employers added a surprising 162,000 jobs. The unemployment stayed at 4.1%. Revisions added 55,000 jobs to June and July payroll. The news could be good for President Trump just 2 months before the midterms, in which the health of the economy is weighing heavy on voters' minds. News and analysis found at townhall.com.
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5: Just about the time you thought you heard everything, along comes this story.
9: When most people see a well-dressed penguin, they say, wow, there goes a well-dressed penguin. Researchers in Chile have designed special vests for penguins to help the critters recover from storm injuries. The snug red vest threaded with copper and zinc help to speed up the healing. Veterinarians are adapting technology for Humboldt penguins, whose population has declined due to threats like fishing nets and plastic pollution. Jason Walker reporting.
5: A long-lost Italian portrait looted by the Nazis has been cleared for return to the heir of a prominent Jewish art dealer. Earlier Friday, an Argentine court approved a deal under which the daughter of a fugitive Nazi official gave up her claim to the painting to avoid trial. The work was found last year in her home. More news at townhall.com. The stock market dipped a bit as strong jobs reports raised interest rate hike worries. We get more on Friday's market activities from our financial correspondent, Seth Sutel, filing this report from New York City.
10: Stocks fell on Wall Street and Treasury yields rose after a surprisingly strong job market report appeared to increase the chances that the Federal Reserve could raise interest rates. The S&P 500 lost 0.4% Friday. The Dow gave back 271 points, that's about 0.5%. The NASDAQ composite fell 0.3%. The government reported that employers added 162,000 jobs last month. That was far more than expected. Resilience in the job market could give the Fed leeway to raise its benchmark short-term interest rate to fight inflation. The Fed holds its next policy meeting later this month. Seth Sutel, New York.
5: 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I'm Ron Taylor.
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0: Sam Spade, Detective Agency.
1: Hello, sweetheart.
0: Sam, are you all right? Oh, I thought this time...
1: I'm okay,
0: sure.
1: Sweetheart. Be right down to dictate my report.
0: Stinker. Getting me all upset.
1: I told you I'm all right, baby. But I gotta admit, it's been another hair raiser for Sam Spade.
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0: Whenever you're ready, Mr. Spade.
1: Yeah, let's see. Date July 12, 1946, to Mrs. Gilmore. Subject, death of Bernard F. Gilmore. On June 15th, after lunch, I... Going too fast for you, Effie?
0: You never go too fast for me, Sam.
1: Stick to your book, sweetheart. Where was I?
0: After a modest lunch on June 15th...
1: Yeah, I was sitting in my office brooding. It had been a pretty slim month in the private eye business. The city of San Francisco had been hit by a vicious wave of honesty. But that morning, the Chronicle had a nice, juicy story on the killing of Bernard F. Gilmore. You remember him, the co-owner of the St. Kitts Steamship Lines. I read it carefully. 2 weeks later, I received a call from the partner of the murdered man, a Mr. Emil Tonescu. He lived in Atherton on Old Oak Road, a very modest lean-to occupying only 10 acres. He was sitting by the swimming pool, wearing nothing but swim shorts and a highball. 40-ish, Latin type with a lot of white teeth. Tied above his left ankle was a gold bracelet about 2 inches wide. It was quite thick and had no clasp. It had been welded on, and in the center there was a small diamond.
2: Mr. Spade, come here.
3: Come here, sit down.
1: Thanks.
3: Drink?
1: Thanks. Don't drown it. Nice pool you got here. This where you launch your ships?
3: Mr. Spade, 2 weeks ago my business partner was killed. 2 weeks and the police have done nothing. I want you to find the man who shot Bernard Gilmore.
1: Hit you pretty hard, huh?
3: Well, I'm not a sentimental man, but Gilmore and I, we started our business with one tramp steamer. Then we immigrated to this country. I cannot forget our years as partner, and now...
1: Yeah, let's see. An unidentified gunsel held him up and shot him around midnight as he was leaving the St. Kitts Steamship office on the Embarcadero.
3: Correct, correct.
1: His secretary, Miss Lena Best, was an eyewitness to the killing. She arrived at the scene in time to hear the shot, see Gilmore toppled backwards off the pier into the water.
3: Yes.
1: The killer dropped the hull when the night watchman threw a slug after him. $600, a 10-carat rock, solid gold ticker, right?
3: Yes. The police found it on the pier.
1: Did he owe any money?
3: Well, he had a rather large gambling debt at the Calypso Club.
1: You say he immigrated with you to this country. I take it that Gilmore wasn't his real name.
3: No. He changed it a few years ago, after he started going with her.
1: Who's her?
3: His secretary.
1: The one that was on the way to meet him when he was killed?
3: Yes.
1: Uh-huh. Who gets the insurance?
3: The secretary, Lena Best. He wanted to marry her. She kept him dangling. He was getting tired of it. She knew that it could not go on.
1: Who gets Gilmore's share of the St. Kitts Steamship Company?
3: I do.
1: Mm-hmm. Anything else?
3: Oh, one thing more, Mr. Spade. It might help you. Gilmore always carried a good luck piece in his wallet. A rare coin. It was the only thing the killer did not leave behind.
1: Yes?
3: Well, it has some sentimental value for me now. I presented him with the coin when we formed our partnership. Look here, Mr. Spade. Here's a picture of it in this little book.
1: Tonescu handed me a thin book printed on very glossy paper. The title was Coins of the Realms, Volume 11. It was open to the photo of a coin slightly larger than a silver dollar, but thicker. It was inscribed in Spanish and dated 1720. On its face was a picture of a sailing ship. Under the photo of the coin was written in ink, "For Emil." A picture of the tie that binds us, affectionately Bernard Gilmore. Well, what kind of money is it?
3: The collectors call it the Guiana Sovereign. There is only one like it in this city. The one Bernard carried the night he was murdered.
1: I see. That's a very attractive bracelet on your left leg.
3: This. Yes, thank you. It was given me by Mr. Gilmore when I gave him the sovereign.
1: Tell me, Mr. Tonescu, do you want to find the gunsel who killed your partner, or do you want to find the Guiana Sovereign?
3: Mr. Spade, if you find one, you will find the other.
1: I walked up Market Street to the Chronicle building. I got off at the fourth floor and walked down the corridor to the morgue.
4: Hi, greetings, Sam. What's on your mind?
1: The Gilmore killing. Give me the clips on the story.
4: Oh, yeah. Bernard Gilmore. As a matter of fact, somebody
5: I'm through with these clippings, no.
0: Thanks ever so much.
4: Oh, you're welcome, miss. Anytime at all.
0: Thanks. You're very cute. Well, save your pennies.
1: Who's the sleeping beauty?
4: I don't know. She spent all morning going over the Gilmore clips. Here they are.
1: She... what?
4: Yeah, she was making notes on the... Hey! Hey, don't...
5: Well, Hotshot, where have you been? You look as if you'd lost something.
1: You didn't run across a tall, thin, sleepy, slinky dame about 35 years old hiding in the ladies' room by any chance, did you, Effie?
5: No. Shall I go and look?
1: Never mind. She was in an elevator in the Chronicle building when I lost her.
5: Maybe you should hire a private eye.
1: Shut up. Take an ad for insertion in all the evening papers. Two entries under personals and for sale. Rare coin, Guyana sovereign, colonial mint, dated 1720.
5: How do you spell sovereign?
1: Look it up. Bids from collectors welcomed. Only bona fide offers will be considered.
5: How do you spell Guyana?
1: Capital G, look it up. Put our address and phone number on it. No name. Phone it in right away. I want to make this evening's late additions. I sent Effie home and waited. The 5:30 final carried the ad. At 7, the phone still hadn't rung. I began to wonder if the service hadn't been shut off. At 7:30... Come in. The door opened and in walked a redhead who was anything but sleepy. Anything.
6: Are you the party that advertised a rare coin for sale in this evening's bulletin?
1: Come right in. Sit down.
6: I want that coin, Mr. Spade. I have every right to it.
1: Yeah? You're Gilmore's secretary, Lena Best, aren't you?
6: Yes, and... well, I'm also Bernard Gilmore's widow.
1: Well, you're a surprise in more ways than one, Mrs. Gilmore.
6: Please, I'd rather you didn't call me Mrs. Gilmore.
1: Okay, Lena.
6: You see, Mr. Gilmore and I were secretly married. Not even his partner, Emil Tinescu, knew about it.
1: What do you know about the Guyana sovereign?
6: Well, all I know is that Mr. Gilmore told me that if anything ever happened to him, that I was to let Mr. Tinescu know that I have the coin.
1: Did he say why?
6: No, he didn't. It was a symbol of something to them. They were both superstitious about it.
1: Yeah? How about you? You superstitious, too?
6: All I know, as long as Bernard kept that coin locked up in the safe, he stayed alive. The only time he ever took it out, he was killed.
1: Tinescu said he always carried it with him.
6: Tinescu's a liar.
1: Excuse me. Yeah?
7: Are you the gentleman who advertised a rare coin for sale?
1: Right.
7: My name is Joshua Gainsborough. I'm a numismatist.
1: A what?
7: Numismatist, a dealer in rare coins.
1: Oh, yeah.
7: I should like to examine that coin you advertised. If it's a genuine Guyana sovereign, I'd like to make you an offer for it.
1: Come to my office. We'll talk it over.
7: Well, unfortunately, I can't. Would it be too convenient for you to bring it to me?
1: Where's your place?
7: The Garford Apartments on Bush Street.
1: Garford Apartments on Bush Street. Yeah, I know the place.
7: Don't bother to ring the bell. I'll leave the front door on the latch. Come directly up the stairs to apartment 3A.
1: Apartment 3A. I got it. Be there in 10 minutes. Sorry, Lena. We'll have to talk some other time.
6: What are you going to see her for?
1: See who?
6: I can't risk it, Mr. Spade. Give me that sovereign.
1: It's bad manners to point guns at people so early in the evening. Besides, you're handshaking. Here, let me help you.
6: You're laughing at me. You've been laughing at me all the time.
1: Look, sweetheart, I'm sorry. It's just that I haven't got time to be a big brother to every dame that comes in here. Now, go on home and wash your face. If I find the coin and I don't find out something about you first that I don't want to find out, I'll see that it's delivered to you. Garford Apartments was one of those buildings the San Francisco earthquake was foolish enough to spare. A mop and pail stood in the entry, and the bell panel was slightly on the bias. I looked at the mail slot for apartment 3A. The name on it was not Joshua Gainsborough. I started climbing, and I saw a man leaning over the banister upstairs. He was dressed in a white linen suit. He had a great egg-shaped bald head, and underneath it were two piggish eyes, one button nose, and two rosebud lips. I took it easy going up. He was leaning on a heavy cane, and he kept beckoning at me with it, trying to push me up faster.
7: Are you the gentleman with the sovereign, sir?
1: Yeah?
7: Well, come along, sir. Come along.
1: Don't rush me, Mr. Gainsborough. I go to pieces.
7: To pieces, isn't he? In here, sir. Come right along. Thank you for coming, sir. You see, I've dislocated my shoulder and can't get about. Now, sir, the sovereign, if you please.
1: I looked around. The room was small and stuffy. There was a pair of pants on every chair. On the mantelpiece, there was a collection of knickknacks, glass dogs, a decanter full of rum, a speckled piggy bank, and a picture of a girl. It was a picture of the Sleeping Beauty who had the Gilmore Clips at the Chronicle.
7: Well, sir, do you have the coin with you?
1: You haven't made me an offer.
7: Isn't it customary, sir, for the buyer to examine before purchasing? Caveat emptor?
1: I'm not asking you to buy. I'm asking you for an offer.
7: Then you shall have it, sir. I offer you immunity from the police in exchange for the coin and my daughter.
1: Your daughter? You mean that dame in the picture?
7: Oh, don't play the innocent one with me, sir. I have no time for charades, Mr. Spade. I know who you are.
1: I didn't know it showed.
7: Oh, come now, come now. The coin and the whereabouts of my daughter.
1: How did she get into the caper?
7: You face a most serious charge, sir. She is mentally unbalanced. She disappeared from our apartment and my coin with her. Yes, Mr. Spade, my coin. I don't quite know how you managed to gain possession of the coin, but my natural filial concern for my daughter will no longer keep me from turning you over to the police.
1: Shall we dance?
7: You don't believe me, sir?
1: No.
7: No. No. Right out, no. I like you, sir. Sit down, sir, sit down. We'll talk this over.
1: I'm still listening.
7: Very well. You have the coin. I want the coin.
1: And not your daughter.
7: Oh, come now, Mr. Spade. You needn't rub it in. You know I never had a daughter.
1: But you do have a wife.
7: A wife, sir?
1: And she's very attractive in widow's weeds.
7: You know. Oh, that's priceless. Priceless, sir. You know.
1: I know.
7: Well, how did you guess, sir?
1: Quite a bandage for a shoulder sprain. So the bullet just wings you. You went into the river, huh?
7: Precisely, sir. Fortunately, there was a storeroom under the pier which served nicely. Oh, this is wonderful, sir. Oh, wonderful. Two imposters, both knowing and playing out that little comedy. A drink, sir.
8: Would you hand me the decanter just behind you? Just there, sir.
1: I turned around to get it, and I got it. I got just a glimpse of him in the mirror, and that heavy cane caught me full on the top of the head. I staggered and tried to get my arms over his, but I got it again right across the face, and then I was all the way down, and he gave it to me at will.
9: Makers of Wild Root Cream Oil are presenting the first in a new series of programs bringing to the air for the first time the adventures of Dashiell Hammett's famous private detective, Sam Spade.

0: There was a clanging inside of my head like all the fire trucks in San Francisco gone berserk. I opened my eyes. I was still lying on the floor where I'd been when Mr. Gainsborough let me have it. There was still someone sitting in the chair across from me, but it wasn't him. It was Emil Tonescu, looking very thin, very dark, and very dead. The phone was right under his elbow. I half crawled over to it and was reaching for it when I saw a wad of paper lying on the floor under Tonescu's feet. I straightened it out and strained my eyes into focus. It was a telegram addressed to the dead man. Have found party who will exchange coin for ankle bracelet. It was signed Calypso. I rammed it into my pocket. Yeah?
1: Hello? Who is this?
0: Who'd you want?
1: Oh, Sam. It's Lena Best. What are you doing there at this hour? Why didn't you call? I'd be half out of my mind.
0: Hold tight. You'd be all the way out. You're no longer a widow.
1: What?
0: Bernard Gilmore's alive. Now that I've seen him, I can understand you're identifying any bloated stiff that comes out of the bay.
1: But, Hal, please, I wish you'd explain.
0: I need some answers myself, Lena. I need them bad. You know the dame that lives in this flat?
1: Yes. Don't trust her.
0: The bell says it's Kara Kenbrook. That her?
1: Yes.
0: Who is she?
1: Well, she and Mr. Gilmore were in business together in Trinidad.
0: Trinidad. Okay, sweetheart.
1: Oh, be careful, Sam.
0: Save it, sweetheart. We're lucky you'll be a widow all over again. I pushed the late Mr. Tonescu into the closet and cleaned the place up a little. Then I took another gander at the telegram. I walked out of the building, grabbed a cab, and told a hacky to drive into the Calypso Club. It was a third-rate night spot with a gambling hell upstairs. I spotted her at the bar and walked over. She was still wearing slacks, and she was the same sleeping beauty I'd seen in the Chronicle office and in the picture in the apartment on Bush Street. Hello, Sarah.
2: Who are you?
0: Tonescu sent me.
2: Buy me a drink?
0: Sure, what'll it be?
2: Rum and Coke.
0: Rum and Coke and a shot.
2: Hey, you, bartender. Now, you bring the change in pennies.
3: Huh? Hey, yeah,
0: Well, come on, Cara. You said you'd trade it for the bracelet.
2: What do you know about the bracelet?
0: Tonescu showed me the wire. You know, you and I could make a good thing out of this. Why sell it to him, Cara?
2: I want to get out of this town tonight.
0: Okay, we can still do business. I'm staying.
2: Now, you're bluffing. You don't even know what the sovereign is.
0: A guy like Tonescu ought to be willing to pay for a long time. It wouldn't be good for the steamship business if it got out that he'd been a con on Devil's Island.
2: How'd you find that out?
0: Using my brains. First time I saw him, I knew he was covering up a scar from a stretch on a chain gang. Cute gag, that ankle bracelet.
2: Oh, you're pretty cute yourself. Smart, too. But I haven't got the sovereign with me.
0: Where is it?
2: In my apartment. I'm scared to go back there.
0: Maybe Gilmore found it.
4: Here's a change.
0: Thanks.
2: Look at me.
0: Huh?
2: It's a penny. My hobby. Leave them for my piggy bank. You'd be surprised how they mount up.
0: Say, am I keeping you up, sweetheart?
2: Oh, no.
0: All right, drink your drink and let's get back to your apartment.
2: I told you I'm scared to go there.
0: All right. Tell me where you stash it and I'll go
2: Oh,
0: my...
2: no, you don't know. I'm smarter than you think I am.
0: Well, make up your mind.
2: Okay. I'll take the change. Let's go.
0: Okay. Now you got me doing it, too.

0: me. You got any more pennies for my piggy bank?
1: You really play for the big dough, don't you, sweetheart? Yeah.
0: Oh, give me.
1: Ouch, I was giving it to you. Hey, there's a dime in there.
0: Too late now. Save the pennies and the dollars will take care of themselves, I always say.
1: Okay, let's get going. Come on, where is it?
0: I see now. I want to take my darling little portable radio, 3 pairs of slacks.
1: Always wear slacks, don't you? Even when shooting at your most intimate friends.
0: Wasn't that a riot? The paper said that it was a man that shot him.
1: Yeah, I guess they couldn't tell from the back.
2: I don't know how I could have missed Mr. Gilmore. He wasn't any further from me than that.
3: Yes, Father, darling. I wasn't much farther than this, was I?
4: Sit down, Father. You look sleepy. Interesting melody, isn't it, Mr. Spade? Poor Clara was unfortunate enough to contract sleeping sickness on one of her tropical excursions. Well, now, let's get down to business. This is the most fortuitous meeting, Mr. Spade.
1: The last time I met you, I got a headache, Gilmore. I'm getting another. So come to the point. Let's get this over.
4: An excellent suggestion, sir. Now, which one of you is going to tell me where the sovereign is? Let's not waste any time, please. I've already killed one man because he would not or could not answer that question. Killed him with this very weapon. It must be obvious by now that I mean business. Well, Mr. Spade,

0: What is it, Mr. Spade?
1: Look at it. Dead to the world.
0: She's pretending. Tara. Tara!
2: Well, bless me, she's asleep. That's most unfortunate. You've been not sleep for days, weeks, since you drops off like that.
0: The excitement, you know.
1: Well, Baldy, that went your last chance. I don't know where it is, and she can't tell you.
0: Mm-hmm.
1: What do you want it for, anyhow? Anescu got tired of being blackmailed by you because you had the sovereign. Got Kara to put the bang on you, swipe it, and push you into the bay. You came back alive, worse luck, and even the score with him. What do you want with the sovereign now? If Anescu's dead, you can't shake him down anymore.
0: That coin has caused me entirely too much trouble of late. It's like it's hound me all my days. The matter can't be closed until it's out of circulation once and for all. I'm leaving the country tonight, and I simply can't risk it, Mr. Spade. I simply can't.
1: That's your problem.
0: Not entirely. Somebody's going to tell me where it is. Somebody's going to tell me in the next minute or two. Speak up, Mr. Spade.
1: Speak up, you fat clown. You ought to know better. I only talk to people I like.
0: Do you know where the sovereign is? I don't believe you do know. Well, sir, this is my last offer. I give you 1 minute, exactly 1 minute. And after that, I'm afraid you'll never be able to talk to anyone again.
1: I wiped the blood off my mouth and looked around the room. I was still groggy, and I wasn't sure at first that it was really happening, but it was. Behind Mr. Gilmore, the door to the hallway was opening, inch by inch. It was Lena Best, and she seemed to know what she was doing. She left the shoes outside. She edged along the wall toward the mantelpiece. Gilmore was looking at his watch, counting off the seconds. I was trying not to look at her over his shoulder. When she was directly behind him, she stopped with a hopeless gesture that told me she had nothing to help me with. Then her eyes fell on, guess what? Kara's darling little piggy bank. She picked it up with both hands and held it poised over his ugly, bald head.
0: Well, Mr. Spade, I'm sorry to have to do this, but I...
1: And with that, she let him have it. His hand went up in an automatic defensive gesture, and I jumped into the breach. I hooked my left over and sank it into that great, pulpy mass of chins. He dropped the gun and started backing away from me. I followed him with both fists and kept it up until I was tired.
3: Oh, Sam!
1: Thanks, sweetheart, thanks. What kept you?
3: Are you all right?
1: Look what you did to

0: that's about it, Mrs. Gilmore. The whole caper. When I got back to the office, I pried the top off of the sovereign with a nail file kindly furnished by Miss Effie Perrine and found inside just about what I'd expected. It was a dog tag with some French words on it and a number. The kind you wear on your ankle when you're a prisoner on Devil's Island. It had another name on it, but it was Stanescu's, all right, and it was the blackmail weapon that had put Gilmore in the dough and had made him half-owner of a big steamship company. As you've no doubt been informed, your late husband, Mr. Gilmore, is expected once again to become your late husband, this time in the gas chamber. Goody, goody. Kara Kenbrook will by now be yawning her way into the hospital ward at Tehachapi Prison. If you're thinking of making me a present, please make it something to wear, as I don't go in for jewelry. Period. End of report.
1: Okay, Sam, I'll type it up. Anything else?
0: Yeah. Got 10 until tomorrow?
1: Are you kidding?
0: No, I need it. I promised I'd take Lena for a little square dancing at the top of the mark.
1: There's no dancing at the top of the mark.
0: I know.
1: Oh. Good night, Sam.
0: Good night, sweetheart.

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Sam Spade is played by Howard Duff. George Zucco appeared as Mr. Gilmore, Lorene Tuttle as Effie. Don't forget, next Friday, the three great masters of the art of hair raising, Dashiell Hammett, William Spear, and Wild Root Cream Oil, join forces to bring you another hair-raising adventure with Sam Spade.

0: Smart girls use Wild Root Cream Oil, too, for quick, good grooming and to relieve dryness between permanents. Mothers say it's grand for training children's hair. This is Dick Joy speaking.
1: This is ABC, the American Broadcasting Company.

Dodge City and in the territory on west, there's just one way to handle the killers and the spoilers, and that's with a U.S. Marshal and the smell of gun smoke.

Gunsmoke, starring William Conrad. The story of the violence that moved west with young America. The story of a man who moved with it. Matt Dillon, United States Marshal.

0: well, Chester?
1: It's another one, Mr. Dillon. Laying near his wagon. The horse was still hitched and was grazing.
0: Another stabbing?
1: Yes, sir, Mr. Dillon. Two buffalo hunters found him early this morning on the road leading out to Cimarron Crossing. We just brought him back.
0: Who was he?
1: His name was Jones. Les Jones. Been in town a couple of days buying supplies and food.
0: Where'd he come from?

0: Well, some of the boys told me he's got a little farm on up the Arkansas piece. Got a wife, too. Poor little thing to come.
1: Yeah. You know anything more about him?
0: He was at Tab Slade's saloon last night playing faro.
1: Drunk?
0: Oh, we'd had a belt or two, but not drunk. Did all right at the faro table. Pretty much had $50,000.
1: $3,000 and a widow woman on the Arkansas River.
0: Beg pardon, Mr. Dillon?
1: Yeah, nothing, Chester. The money's gone, of course.
0: Yes, sir.
1: Ask Doc to come down when he can, will you, Chester?
0: Right. Doc, come down a minute. Mr. Dillon wants you.
2: Coming! I'm coming.
1: Did Jones have a gun on him, Chester?
0: We found a sharp special in his spring wagon. Uh-huh. He wasn't carrying anything on. It's outside. You want to see it?
1: Had it been fired?
0: No, sir.
2: Well, good morning, Marshal. Want to see me?
1: I want to ask you a question, Doc.
2: Yeah?
1: There have been two stabbings in 2 months. Jones makes the third. You think the same person killed the other two?
2: Well, there's no way to be sure, but from the position of the wound in the body, from the angle of the knife thrust, I dare the killer or killers use the same...
1: Doc, weapon. I just wanted a simple answer.
2: Yes, I think the same person murdered all three men.
1: Yeah. Any way of telling how long Jones has been dead?
2: Oh, well, I'm not a Pinkerton man, but I'd say sometime after midnight. Between 3 or 4 in the morning, maybe. And I'd also say from the amount of bleeding...
1: Okay, Doc. Chester?
0: Yes, Mr. Dillon?
1: Get my horse. I'm going to ride out to the Jones place. I figure Miss Jones will want to know.

0: Mister.
1: Howdy, bub.
0: I live here. Where are you from?
1: I'm from Dodge.
0: Dodge? Meet you right all the way from Dodge?
1: Sure.
0: Get down and I'll water your horse.
1: All right. Yeah, here you are. What's your name, son?
0: Alvin Jones. My dad is Les Jones. I guess you know him, huh?
1: Yeah, sure. I guess most everybody knows him. Your mother in the house?
0: Are you going to stay for dinner?
1: Well, I don't think so. Is she in the house?
0: Yeah, she's there. Just go on up. Don't worry about your horse.
1: Thank you.
2: Stop that. Don't be
1: It's not Alvin, Miss Jones.
3: Oh, I am sorry. I thought it was my son.
1: My name is Dillon, Miss Jones. Marshall Dillon of Dodge.
3: Come in, Marshall.
1: Thank you, ma'am.
3: You care for some buttermilk? Or maybe out here men don't drink buttermilk like they do at home.
1: Well, thank you, but nothing for me. Miss Jones, I got some unpleasantness for you.
3: Yes?
1: It's about your husband.
3: He's in trouble?
1: I left Dodge 4 hours ago. I thought I should be the one to tell you.
3: He's hurt bad.
1: More than bad, Miss Jones.
0: I pulled the saddle off your horse, mister. Mason's
1: up, Colonel. Well, thank you, son.
3: Alvin, this is Marshall Dillon. I'm Doc.
0: The Marshal?
3: Alvin, your pa won't be home for a while, the Marshal says.
0: Well, not for how long? Well, not for how long, Ma?
1: Not for quite a time, son, so you'll have to run things a while longer.
0: Snakes, I can take care of Ma, all right?
3: Sure you can, Alvin. Would you stay to eat?
1: No, thank you, ma'am. I gotta get back to Dodge. Miss Jones, could I...
3: Yes, Mr. Dillon.
1: Talk to the boy, Miss Jones. Explain it so he won't be bitter. Too many gunfighters got their start from a kid on that kid.
3: I'll try, Mr. Dillon. I'll try.
1: Good afternoon, ma'am.
4: Make sure you got enough whiskey to finish tonight, this Thursday weather.
5: Oh, we've got plenty, Mr. Slade. If no fight starts then. Oh, Mr. Slade.
6: Huh?
5: There's company coming.
6: Marshal Dillon just walked in.
5: Oh, let's set the bottle right up on the bar.
6: Yes, sir.
4: Howdy, Matt. Join me in a drink?
1: Thank you. I will.
4: What kind of drive? Traveling?
1: Yeah, I've been up the river a bit to the Jones place.
4: Jones?
1: Tell his wife she's a widow.
4: Oh, yeah, I heard about that. Too bad.
1: He was in here last night, wasn't he?
4: Oh, yes. Matter of fact, he was.
1: You wouldn't know anything about his being killed, would you?
4: What are you asking me, Dillon?
1: Straight question.
4: Are you saying I killed him?
1: Just asked a question, Slade.
4: I don't know anything.
1: Someone knifed that man after he left here. He was taking a lot of money out of your place. You had a reason.
4: I wasn't even here last night. My partner, Ben Ramirez, was running the place.
1: Where were you?
4: I was with his sister.
1: All evening?
4: Till late enough.
1: Where's Ben and his sister now?
4: I don't know. Home, I guess.
1: Well, I think I'll ride out and have a talk with him. And Slade.
4: Yeah?
1: If you have any big winners tonight, make sure they get home safe. Huh?

0: Huh?
1: You look very foolish. You cannot see me?
0: No, I can't see you.
1: Well, don't be mad at me. I'll come to where you are. You see? One side of the shadow, and the hyena. Who do you want?
0: I'm looking for Ben Ramirez.
1: He is not at home.
0: Or his sister.
1: I am his sister. What's the matter? You don't believe me?
0: Yes, ma'am, but I thought...
1: You thought I would be in the house? Why, when the night is so beautiful? You want to talk with me?
0: I want to talk with your brother.
1: But he's not here. So why not talk with me?
0: My name's Matt Dillon. I'm Marshall of Dodge.
1: I know. I've been wanting to meet you.
0: Yeah, I've come on business.
1: I like business. Talk with me.
0: Last night, maybe after midnight, a man was killed on the river road.
1: Killed?
0: By a knife stabbed in the chest.
1: Why do you tell me this?
0: He was carrying $3,000. He wanted Slade's.
1: And so?
0: Tab Slade told me he spent last evening with you.
1: He came for dinner. He often does. He thinks he loves me.
0: Your brother, was he here?
1: Tab Slade and Ben own the saloon together. They're partners. They think at least one should be there all the time. Ben went down after we ate.
0: Did Slade, was he here long?
1: Yes. He's my fiancé. So it's all that. Isn't this, Marshall?
0: Why, that's your business, Miss Ramirez.
1: My name is Evelita. You could call me Eve.
0: When do you expect your brother?
1: I don't know what my brother does. He may be home soon. He may be late. I don't know. I've seen you when I've been in town, Matt Dillon.
0: Yeah?
1: I don't ride in often. Slade's such a fool. He and my brother don't like me to come to town.
0: Well, Dodge is rough, Miss Ramirez.
1: Always he has to protect me. Men are such fools. But Matt Dillon is not so. You wouldn't keep me out of town.
0: Well, that's not my affair, Miss Ramirez. It'll be for your brother and Tab Slade to say.
1: Tab Slade thinks we will marry. Well, we won't. Because I don't love him. I don't love anybody. But it could. Maybe.
0: Miss Ramirez.
1: Don't you find me attractive?
0: Well, yes, I'm...
1: Oh, why don't you kiss me?
0: Well, no, I didn't mean
1: no.
0: that.
2: Dillon, I've got a gun pointed at the back of your head.
1: Ben, I want to...
2: Fooling with another man's fiancé isn't smart, Dillon.
1: Ben, please.
2: You go inside.
1: All right.
2: Aren't you going to say anything, Dillon?
0: What do you want me to say, Ben?
2: By this time, most men would be crawling. You're a hard one, Dillon.
0: I can't fight a man who's behind me in the dark with his gun drawn.
2: Hey, is that better? You can see me now. It takes a small man to make love to another man's woman.
0: You can't haze me into a draw.
2: I'm not trying to. I don't want a gunfight. I just want to talk, Dillon.
0: What are you calling it?
2: I saw Slade just a few minutes after you left this place. Told me you were trying to tie us with a murder. I said he was wrong and came up here to get the straight of things. From what I saw a minute ago, he might have been right after all. You'd like his woman, so it'd be handy to have him out of the way.
0: Is that the way you figure it, Ramirez?
2: Yeah, that's the way I figure it.
0: The only reason I came to your place was to talk to you. I want to find the killer, Mr. Jones, and thought you might be able to help.
2: Well, you're not going to get any information sniffing around Eve.
0: What's your plan, Ramirez?
2: Now, to give you some advice, Marshal. Tab Slade's been a good friend of me, and I'll help him protect anything that's his. Eve's his, so stay away. You're not going to find a killer while you're saying pretty things.
0: Are you through? All right, then listen to me. You say Slade had nothing to do with those killings. I won't say he did because I don't know, but I'm going to find out who did it, and if it was Slade, I'll get him. Now, do I ride back to town?
2: Yeah, ride back to Dodge, Marshal, and between here and where your horse is tied, don't so much as twitch a finger.
0: I don't know whether you're a fool or a brave man, Ramirez, but just let me give you one bit of advice. Don't tie to the wrong brand. It's easy to do.
2: Just walk away, Marshal. Your horse. And walk easy.
3: Marshal.
0: Yeah?
3: If you find out who killed Jones, let me know.
0: I'll do that, Ben. I sure will.

0: Dillon.
1: What? Who is it?
0: It's Chester, Mr. Dillon.
1: Oh, Chester. Wait a minute. What time is it?
2: Almost 4 in the morning, Mr. Dillon.
1: 4?
2: Yes, sir. I'm sorry to have to wake you, but you better get dressed and come right away. They've got Tab Slade.
1: Slade? Who's got Slade?
2: Some of the ranchers. They're going to lynch him right in front of his saloon.
1: Well, go and try and hold him for a minute. I'll be right along.
2: Yes, sir.

0: go ahead with this mission. Mr. Dillon's going to have everyone of you up for trial.
1: No reason for you to get hurt.
2: All right, Chester, I'll take over.
3: Marshal, we don't want to have trouble with you, but we're going to hang Tab Slade.
4: Right now.
2: Harrison, you're too smart a man to be the head of a mob like this. Now tell your men to break it up and go home.
3: I'm sorry, Marshal, I can't do that. Slade killed another man tonight, and he's going to pay for it.
2: All right, now listen to me, all of you. If Tab Slade killed a man tonight, I'm going to...
3: He did.
2: If you can prove Tab Slade killed a man tonight, I'll take him to jail and hold him there for trial.
3: Marshal, Tab ain't going to be alive to stand trial.
2: Do you know Slade killed anybody? If one of these men lays a hand on Tab Slade, I'll start shooting. There'll be a lot of men dead.
0: How about you, Marshal? Might be you get hurt, too.
2: That's right, John. You could kill me, all right. But which of you is going to shoot first? And die first? Huh? Well, which one? Chester?
5: Yes, sir.
2: Go pull Slade off that horse. Cut the ropes and take a gag out of his mouth.
5: Yes, sir, Mr. Dillon.
2: And you men, don't anybody make a mistake. Don't you move a shadow.
5: I just...
0: All right, Slade, get on off there. Thanks, sir.
2: All right, Chester. Now, you and Slade walk back to the far side of the street, slow.
5: Yes.
2: The rest of you just stand where you are, looking right here at me. First man so much as moves his eyes will be in real trouble.
6: We're across the street, Mr. Dillon.
2: Good, Chester. Now, walk Slade down to the jail and put him in a cell for safekeeping. Now, Harrison, you and your boys head for home, and if you got any sense at all, forget to tell your families what you were almost a party to. Now, good night, gentlemen. Chester, what happened tonight?
0: A man named Olson, a rancher, was at Slade's place.
2: Gambling?
0: Yes, sir, and he did pretty fair. He left around midnight and was found about 2 hours later. He'd been stabbed. His money was gone.
2: You talk with him?
0: Yes, sir. He just mumbled about having tried to be friendly. He said that several times, Mr. Dillon. Just being friendly. Then he said, I fired a couple of times. I think it hit.
2: You mean he hit whoever stabbed him?
0: I think that's what he meant.
2: Yeah. He say anything else?
0: Nothing.
2: Well, that's not much help in just that. He can't tell us any more. I'll talk with Slade and I'll bring him out.
0: Yes, sir. Mr. Dillon wants you, Slade.
7: Matt, you gotta believe me. I don't know anything about the killing, this one or any of the others.
2: I don't have to believe anything, Slade. I'll find out.
7: But I didn't do it, Matt.
2: Why is everybody sure you did? Why are they so sure that they're trying to lynch you?
7: Does a lynch mob have to be sure of anything?
2: Slade, before you came here to Dodge, you were a gunfighter. You had a bad reputation. You were in with the Kansas Raiders,
7: sure,
2: too.
7: Right.
2: The Raiders were killers and thieves.
7: Some were.
2: Now, when a man with your background goes straight, he's always suspect.
7: Matt, I didn't have anything to do with the killing.
2: What about this partner of yours, this Ramirez?
7: I met him in Kansas. Him and his sister, we joined up and came out here. That would make good a team.
2: Where's Ramirez now?
7: I don't know. Matt, please listen to
2: you
7: me. You're
2: going
7: to
2: marry his
7: me.
2: Sister?
7: No. Yeah, Matt, I don't know.
2: Why isn't Ramirez around now that you're in trouble?
7: Please, maybe he doesn't know. I don't know.
2: He'd know by now. The news is all over Dodge. Chester?
0: Yes, sir, Mr. Dillon?
2: Put Slade back in his cell, then load your shotgun and keep a close watch on him.
0: Well, where are you going, Mr. Dillon?
2: I'm
0: going
2: to take a ride out to the Ramirez place. I want to have a talk with Mr. Ben Ramirez and his sister, Eve.

0: don't move. Just stay where you are, Ramirez.
1: It's late for a social call, Dillon.
0: Why? You're still dressed.
1: I was just going to turn in.
0: Last time we talked, you had a gun in my back. Now your gun's on your hip, and it'd be smart to keep it there.
1: I'm not going to try a shootout with you, Dillon. I wouldn't chance it, especially in this lamplight.
0: There'll be no reason for anyone to draw. I just want the answer to some questions.
1: What questions?
0: Where's Eve?
1: What do you want her for?
0: I ask you a question, Ramirez. I want an answer. Where's Eve?
1: She's in bed.
0: Where was she around 3 this morning?
1: Here, I suppose, asleep.
0: I think you better get her out here, Ramirez.
1: What's so important about Eve?
0: A man was killed this morning, and I think she might have done it.
1: You know what you're saying?
0: Yeah, I know.
1: You're calling my sister a murderer.
0: That's right. And if you're going for your gun, Ramirez, make sure you're ready to die.
1: I told you before, I'm not a fool. But if I can trick you, I'll kill you.
0: Don't try, Ramirez.
1: Why do you say my sister killed a man?
0: No hand around these parts would stop for anyone on the road at night. Not unless it was someone they knew or someone they didn't have to fear, like a woman. Like your sister.
1: You don't know anything, Dillon. You're guessing wrong.
0: I didn't know when I got here, but now I'm sure.
1: What do you mean?
0: The man who died tonight shot at and hit the person who stabbed him. There's no blood on you, but there's blood on the floor over there by the door. Blood that could have come from a gunshot wound.
1: That doesn't prove anything.
0: And there's blood on the table by you there.
1: It's not blood, it's just a shadow from the lamp.
0: The lamp won't light. Does it hurt, Ramirez?
2: I hurt inside.
0: Bad?
2: I won't be around for the trial.
0: Did she do it, Ramirez? Your sister killed those men?
2: She's not my sister. She's my wife.
0: Wife?
2: Yeah, that's why she didn't marry Slade. She's in the other room. Hurt bad. Get a doctor for her.
0: Ramirez?
2: She's not good. But I will love her.
0: Yeah, she's got a horse.

0: show you. Find me.
1: I saw your horse grazing when I topped that slope.
0: Now, what are you going to do with me?
1: Take you back to Dodge. Have you up for trial?
0: There's no point. I wouldn't live long on horseback. I've bled too much already.
1: Yeah. Is there anything I can do to make you more comfortable?
0: No. Nothing.
1: Eve, can you tell me why? Why you killed four men?
0: For a very simple reason. I wanted the money they had. I wanted it very much. Matt, I've been thinking about my husband. Is he dead, Matt? Did you kill him?
1: He went for his gun, Eve. I killed him.
0: He was kind to me. I tried to love him, but I couldn't. I didn't love anything but money. Anything that I could have loved. Now I'm sorry for everything. Matt?
1: Yeah?
0: It's very lonely. Would you do something for me?
1: Sure.
0: Would you hold my hand? Good.

lay there, her dark hair framing her face, the spring grass crushed by her body, a red stain across her silk blouse. The morning sun warmed the soft wind that moved across the land. Later that day, Eve Ramirez and her husband were buried on the outskirts of Dodge City, not far from the banks of the Arkansas River. And later that night, Dodge City was alive with saddle bums, ranchers, cattlemen, searching the dark of the Kansas night for excitement.

Gunsmoke, under the direction of Norman MacDonald, stars William Conrad as Matt Dillon, U.S. Marshal. Special music for tonight's story was composed and conducted by Rex Corey. Featured in our cast were Georgia Ellis, Ty Everback, and Jack Crucian, with Richard Beals and Morrison and Herb Ellis. Parley Bear is Chester, and Howard McNair is Doc. Join us again next week as Matt Dillon, U.S. Marshal, fights to bring law and order out of the wild violence of the West in Gunsmoke. Don't miss Gangbusters and The Case of the Variable Blonde later tonight on most of these same CBS radio stations. 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
1: News this hour from Town Hall. I'm Ron Taylor. The Trump administration is escalating its campaign against DEI policies in higher education.
2: The Trump administration is proposing a rule that would strip private schools and colleges of their tax-exempt status if they provide targeted help to students based on race. Trump officials have used civil rights-era laws to weed out diversity, equity, and inclusion policies, saying they discriminate against white and Asian American students. Scores of universities have shut down or rebranded the DEI offices and ended scholarships and clubs designed for minority students. The Treasury Department and IRS estimate up to 18,000 institutions could be affected by the proposal. Ben Thomas, Washington.
1: Building a border wall and chasing down border crossers are the themes of two games on a new White House website called arcade.gov.
3: The White House has unveiled a website of arcade games. It says promote different aspects of President Donald Trump's agenda. It announced arcade.gov on social media with a parody of Xbox, PlayStation, or Nintendo. In one parody, a Sega logo turns to MAGA.
4: Sega!
3: Trump's Make America Great Again. Players can choose from five games, including building a wall at the U.S. southern border and chasing down border crossers at the Rio Grande. In supply line, food moves along an assembly line, and the player must reject items that don't meet Make America Healthy Again standards. Donna Warder, Washington.
1: A Massachusetts judge declared a mistrial Friday in the murder case against Lindsay Clancy. Jurors could not agree on whether she was criminally responsible when she strangled her three children in 2023. Friday's mistrial leaves the case unresolved and allows prosecutors to try her again in the future. You'll find news and analysis at townhall.com.
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1: Bye-bye. Some students appear to be embracing a ban on cell phone use in Virginia schools.
6: Students in Virginia spending less time on their phones during the school day thanks to an executive order signed back in 2024 by former Governor Republican Glenn Youngkin. This spring, the General Assembly tightened the restrictions. Teachers are allowed to take the phones if they see them in class. The law also requires elementary and middle schools to implement the policy. Some students say they like it as it forces them to interact and speak to each other, and it makes it harder for some students to cheat. Students are allowed to keep their phones in their backpacks in case of an emergency.
1: Correspondent Laura Winters. Civil rights groups in South Africa are calling for a pause on building more data centers until their use of water, land, and electricity is investigated. The country is positioning itself as Africa's main data hub, attracting global tech companies. More news at townhall.com. Russia's war on Ukraine shows no sign of letting up. If anything, it's growing more unbearable for innocent civilians.
7: Russian drone and missile strikes on Kiev have intensified, disrupting daily life with constant air raid sirens. Previously, the attacks occurred mostly at night, but now they happen day and night. Since last week, residents have faced exhaustion from the relentless alerts. People rush to shelters, interrupting daily activities like shopping and commuting. Even weddings and funerals are affected. Rich Thomason reporting.
1: Tesla is facing a probe into the safety of its steering wheel-free cybercabs just one day after the company, run by Elon Musk, launched the taxi service with fanfare. The National Highway Traffic Safety Administration says Friday in a filing that its audit into the cabs will check that the futuristic gold-colored cabs are in compliance with federal rules. More details and stories at SRNN Town Hall.
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13: 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If something is said with which you disagree, please let us know by writing to us at comments@ksco.com.

0: And welcome back to Coast, George Norrie with you, Heidi Hollis with us, author and researcher who is credited for discovering, naming, and defining shadow people and the Hat Man. Her research reveals a sinking and striking bridge between ufology, the paranormal, and the spirituality, which exposes what she calls a secret war that spans dimensions and consciousness itself. Her book, and you wrote the book in 1997, didn't you, Heidi?
1: I sure did.
0: It's all coming true now.
1: It really is, George, and...
2: Hi, registered pharmacist Ben Fuchs here. I've been studying healthy bodies for 35 years, and what I've got to tell you may shock and surprise you, but if you listen up, it may change your life. These days, almost everyone has heard of gluten intolerance. There's not much that hasn't been said about the problematic nature of a sticky protein that's found in grains and seeds that plants produce. One little-known fact about celiac disease and other forms of gluten processing difficulties involves zinc deficiency. As it turns out, the area of the intestine that is most affected by gluten is also the area of the intestine where zinc absorption takes place. That means if you are gluten intolerant, and you're still indulging in grains and bread and cereals and other forms of gluten, the odds are pretty good that you're going to be zinc deficient. If you're not supplementing with zinc, deficiencies are almost a certainty. Even if you are supplementing but you're gluten intolerant and still eating gluten-containing foods, you're very likely going to be experiencing the signs of zinc deficiency, including skin diseases, mental health issues, and perhaps immune system disorders. And keep in mind, because zinc is such an important element of the insulin molecule, and the sugars in most gluten-containing foods require insulin slash zinc for their processing, not only are you going to be wreaking havoc on your digestive system and nervous system, but now you're going to be dealing with blood sugar problems too. If you are gluten intolerant or have a history of celiac disease, you might want to think about supplementing with 50 milligrams of zinc picolinate every day. It's really inexpensive. You can get a month's supply for $2 or $3. And because zinc and copper work together, it's a good idea to throw in 2 to 4 milligrams of a daily dose of a copper chelate as well. 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

0: With SRN News, I'm Ron Taylor. Christian Castro is the first federal officer prosecuted by the Justice Department for actions taken during this year's massive immigration enforcement surge in the Twin Cities.
1: ICE officer Christian Castro turned himself in and appeared in shackles at his federal hearing in McAllen, Texas, where he pled not guilty to making false statements to investigators. He was released on bond with an ankle monitor. Castro's attorney, David Lindenmuth, spoke with reporters.
2: You see all these opinions and all this anger, and it's all being focused on one individual. And I think it's inherently unfair.
1: The indictment unsealed Friday accuses Castro of lying to the FBI about being attacked with a broom and a shovel before shooting a Venezuelan man, Julio Cesar Sosa Solis, in the leg. Video contradicted his statements. Meanwhile, Minnesota authorities are facing resistance from the Texas governor as they seek to extradite Castro to face state charges that include assault.
0: Correspondent Jennifer King. The giant Volkswagen Group, the world's biggest car maker by turnover, has had a brutal reality check. It is embarking on a huge restructuring plan that'll simplify operations and close plants. Stefan Bratzel, director of the Center of Automotive Management, says Volkswagen restructuring plan reflects headwinds from China, which is selling more vehicles in Europe than ever before.
3: What we see now is a fundamental crisis of Volkswagen and other incumbents of the automotive industry. It's not only actual crisis, it's a fundamental change of the whole industry. It's a technological change. It's a change with new players coming into the automotive universe.
0: The U.S. job market rebounded in August as employers added a surprising 162,000 jobs. The unemployment rate stayed at 4.1%. This is SRN News. A new report on family from a British organization.
4: The Center for Social Justice says marriage is good for kids. It has released a study indicating that family stability is greatly enhanced when moms and dads marry, because those who do so are a lot less likely to split up than those who just live together. The CSJ points out that when parents break up, their children suffer in a number of ways, emotionally, financially, and physically. Marriage seems to be a pretty good antidote. Michael Harrington reporting.
0: In Haiti, more than 100 mourners attended funerals this week inside a church where gangs recently executed more than 30 people in an attack that has shaken the troubled country. The funerals were held for two brothers and three of their cousins at a church in Kenskoff, located in the mountains above Haiti's capital, Port-au-Prince. On August 23rd, gangs attacked the peaceful farming community, killing 47 people, kidnapping more than 50 others. It was one of the largest mass kidnappings in Haiti. This is SRN News. Federal regulators are opening a probe into Tesla.
5: They want to know if Tesla's new steering-wheel-free taxis comply with safety rules. A day after the company began offering rides in the vehicles, the National Highway Traffic Safety Administration said it was looking into whether Tesla was in full compliance with federal rules in deploying so-called cyber cabs in Austin, Texas, given that the two-seater cars lacked steering wheels, mirrors, and brake pedals.
0: Correspondent Bill Alexander. WNBA Commissioner Kathy Engelbert is retiring at the end of the year, bringing to a close her seven-plus years at the helm of the league and a stewardship that has been transformative and at times tumultuous. NBA Commissioner Adam Silver announcing her decision yesterday. Engelbert turned 62 in November and is the second longest tenured WNBA president or commissioner of the league. You'll find more details at srnnews.com. I'm Ron Taylor.

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0: this hour from Town Hall. I'm Ron Taylor. A Massachusetts judge declared a mistrial in the case of Lindsay Clancy, the former nurse accused of murdering her three children after jurors deadlocked and were unable to reach a verdict yesterday. Plymouth County District Attorney Tim Cruz says it's important to remember Lindsay Clancy's children in this case.
1: Our priority has always been to fight for Cora, for Dawson, and for Callan. The noise in this case may be louder than it is for other prosecutions in our county, but we have treated it the same as any other case. Children were murdered, and it's our job to seek justice.
0: Cruz said the prosecution would not make any decision on whether to retry the case anytime soon. The legal process of considering a retrial could begin later in the month, however. The job market rebounded last month.
2: The U.S. economy added a surprising 162,000 jobs in August, a solid rebound from July's decline, and a result that beat many economists' expectations. The Labor Department says the unemployment rate held at a low 4.1%, underscoring what supporters of President Trump call a durable jobs recovery market by strong job security for Americans already in the workforce. The report also included encouraging revisions to earlier data. Employment totals for June and July were revised upward by a combined 55,000 jobs. That means the labor market was stronger than first reported into August. Bernie Bennett, Washington.
0: Apple has relabeled Lake Ontario to Lake America for users of its Maps app following competitor Google days after the president ordered a new name for the body of water amid his escalating trade war with Canada. An ICE officer has been released from federal custody after pleading not guilty to lying to investigators about the circumstances that led to the shooting of a Venezuelan man during the Minnesota immigration crackdown last winter. News and analysis at townhall.com.
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0: There is some good news coming from Central Asia.
4: Rescuers in Nepal have pulled two workers alive from a hydropower tunnel. This rescue raises hopes of reaching others who may still be trapped after 9 days. Catastrophic floods have devastated towns and swept away villages in Nepal. Search teams found the two men in the tunnel Friday morning after hearing their voices.
0: That's correspondent Andrew Stewart reporting. The two men, identified as a mechanical foreman and a mechanical supervisor, are hospitalized in stable condition. NFL career rushing leader Emmitt Smith is being sued by a Native American investment company over claims that the former Dallas Cowboys running back and his business partners misappropriated a $2.5 million loan that was supposed to fund a wind farm project in Texas. Kittawa LLC claimed in a lawsuit filed this week in Delaware that the money was used to repay an investor from a previous dealing. More news at townhall.com. Diesel has hit a record price in this country, soaring to an average of $5.85 a gallon for the first time. Bob Agnew has more.
5: The record high comes as the six-month war with Iran disrupts the world's flow of fuel. Because diesel is used for many freight and delivery networks, more expensive fuel is increasing bills for businesses across several sectors. Some have already begun to pass on the cost to consumers in the form of added fees on online orders and packages in the mail. Bob Agnew reporting.
0: Across the country and up and down the ballot, candidates from both parties are increasingly on the attack of flock cameras. Those are the AI-powered nationwide network of cameras that records license plate data and other characteristics of all passing vehicles, allowing law enforcement agencies across the country to search and share that data. There has been concern expressed by voters and privacy groups of misuse. More on these stories at townhall.com.
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This

0: Now, look, in all seriousness, when I was a boy, I had a corn cob pipe, and I had a hat, and all that kind of stuff. Popeye the Sailor Man, doot, doot, doot. I'd make sounds and things, and I'd run around, and it's vague memories, because I think I got into Popeye before I got into, remember everyone got into Superman for a while when you were a kid, you know, you put whatever on, the cape and all that, and then later, or maybe before, I can't remember, but there was Popeye, I wanted to be Popeye, and I did that for one summer, and it was great, I loved it, but I was at a friend's house one day, dressed up as Popeye the Sailor Man, right, and tooting away and doing all that. My friend decided that he'd smack me up real good, you know, and he hit me.
1: Oh, no.
0: And I flew across the room, and I hit the side of my head on a glass table, and I caused a big hole in my head. And that's the day that I stopped dressing up like Popeye the Sailor Man.
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3: Is the truth out there? 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
6: News this hour from Town Hall. I'm Ron Taylor. A judge has declared a mistrial in the Lindsey Clancy murder. After 7 days of deliberating, the jurors failed to reach a verdict on whether she was criminally responsible for killing her three children 3 years ago in her Massachusetts home. Plymouth County District Attorney Tim Cruz says Lindsey Clancy is guilty of murder.
7: I appreciate the fact that there are strong feelings and opinions tied to this case. However, our job is to set aside our feelings and focus solely on the facts. The facts are Lindsey Clancy killed her three children, and the evidence suggested to us that she was in control of her actions when she committed those homicides.
6: Cruz said the prosecution would not make any decision soon on whether to retry the case. The legal process, considering a retrial, could begin later in the month. The Trump administration says it's planning to start excavation work on a memorial in Washington over the next couple of weeks.
8: Critics say the project would disrupt historic sight lines in Washington, D.C., but Interior Secretary Doug Burgum wrote on social media platform X that the arch would be, quote, one of the great pieces of American architecture, unquote. Secretary Burgum also says the arch is befitting the world's most powerful capital. The planned 250-foot-tall memorial arch will stand between the Lincoln Memorial and Arlington National Cemetery.
6: That's Washington correspondent Andrew Stewart reporting. Meanwhile, a lawsuit is challenging the plans for the arch. The job market rebounded last month as employers added a surprising 162,000 jobs. The unemployment stayed at 4.1%, revisions adding 55,000 jobs to June and July payables. The jobs report issued by the Labor Department yesterday could be good news for the president just 2 months before midterm elections. News and analysis at townhall.com.
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6: Just about the time you thought you'd heard everything, along comes this story.
1: When most people see a well-dressed penguin, they say, wow, there goes a well-dressed penguin. Researchers in Chile have designed special vests for penguins to help the critters recover from storm injuries. The snug red vest threaded with copper and zinc help to speed up the healing. Veterinarians are adapting technology for Humboldt penguins, whose population has declined due to threats like fishing nets and plastic pollution. Jason Walker reporting.
6: A long-lost Italian portrait looted by the Nazis has been cleared for return to the heir of a prominent Jewish art dealer. Yesterday, an Argentine court approved a deal under which the daughter of a fugitive Nazi official gave up her claim to the painting to avoid trial. The work was found last year in her home. More news at townhall.com. The stock market dipped as a strong jobs report raised interest rate hike worries. We get more on yesterday's market activities from financial correspondent Seth Sutel, reporting from New York.
10: Stocks fell on Wall Street and Treasury yields rose after a surprisingly strong job market report appeared to increase the chances that the Federal Reserve could raise interest rates. The S&P 500 lost 0.4% Friday. The Dow gave back 271 points, that's about 0.5%. The Nasdaq Composite fell 0.3%. The government reported that employers added 162,000 jobs last month. That was far more than expected. Resilience in the job market could give the Fed leeway to raise its benchmark short-term interest rate to fight inflation. The Fed holds its next policy meeting later this month. Seth Sutel, New York.
6: You'll find more on these stories at townhall.com. I'm Ron Taylor reporting.
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0: 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I've been studying healthy bodies for 35 years, and what I've got to tell you may shock and surprise you, but if you listen up, it may change your life.
1: So many people want to start a weightlifting program, but they're intimidated, it takes too much time. I'm here to tell you, it doesn't take a lot of time if you do it correctly. 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You should only be able to do 5 or 10 max abdominal crunchers if you're doing them correctly, and you're doing correctly by exploiting every single muscle movement position. And it doesn't have to be with curls, and it doesn't have to be with abdominals. You could do it just sitting up. So the trick to an efficient workout is to spend as much time in high resistance positions as possible.
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3: News this hour from Town Hall. I'm Ron Taylor. The Trump administration is escalating its campaign against DEI policies in higher education.
4: The Trump administration's proposing a rule that would strip private schools and colleges of their tax-exempt status if they provide targeted help to students based on race. Trump officials have used civil rights-era laws to weed out diversity, equity, and inclusion policies, saying they discriminate against white and Asian American students. Scores of universities have shut down or rebranded their DEI offices and ended scholarships and clubs designed for minority students. The Treasury Department and IRS estimate up to 18,000 institutions could be affected by the proposal. Ben Thomas, Washington.
3: American Airlines is going after higher-spending travelers with ERs next year.
5: The plan is to add more premium seats to its Boeing 777-300ER planes, used on long-haul routes. The airline is also phasing out first class on the aircraft while increasing the number of business class seats. The first retrofitted aircraft will begin commercial service on Wednesday out of New York, and the airline expects to complete upgrades of all 20 of its 777-300ERs next year.
3: That's Bill Alexander reporting. A federal judge is extending a legal block on President Trump's plan to regulate mail ballots during the midterm elections. The order yesterday from U.S. District Court Judge Indira Tawani comes after she earlier handed down a temporary restraining order prohibiting the Postal Service from enforcing the new policy. North Carolina began sending mail ballots out yesterday, and election officials in many states say it's too late to meet the new requirements. The Trump administration filing a notice late Friday saying it would appeal the ruling. You'll find news and analysis at townhall.com.
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7: 59.
3: Some students appear to be embracing a ban on cell phone usage in Virginia schools.
8: Students in Virginia are spending less time on their phones during the school day thanks to an executive order signed back in 2024 by former Governor Republican Glenn Youngkin. This spring, the General Assembly tightened the restrictions. Teachers are allowed to take the phones if they see them in class. The law also requires elementary and middle schools to implement the policy. Some students say they like it as it forces them to interact and speak to each other, and it makes it harder for some students to cheat. Students are allowed to keep their phones in their backpacks in case of an emergency.
3: That's correspondent Laura Winters. Civil rights groups in South Africa are calling for a pause on building more data centers until their use of water, land, and electricity is investigated. The country is positioning itself as Africa's main data hub, attracting global tech companies across the board. More news at townhall.com. Russia's war on Ukraine is showing no signs of letting up anytime soon. If anything, it's growing more unbearable for innocent civilians.
9: Russian drone and missile strikes on Kiev have intensified, disrupting daily life with constant air raid sirens. Previously, the attacks occurred mostly at night, but now they happen day and night. Since last week, residents have faced exhaustion from the relentless alerts. People rush to shelters, interrupting daily activities like shopping and commuting. Even weddings and funerals are affected. Rich Thomason reporting.
3: Tesla is facing a probe into safety of its steering wheel-free cybercabs just a day after the company, run by Elon Musk, launched the taxi service. The National Highway Traffic Safety Administration says Friday in a ruling that its audit into the cabs will check that the futuristic gold-colored cabs are in compliance with federal rules. More on these stories at townhall.com.
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0: Hi, everybody. This is Dr. Duncan McCollum, and I have this patient, Tim, here. Why don't you just tell us what's going on, what happened, and where you're at right now?
1: Yeah, I have peripheral neuropathy, which is burning and numbness and pain in my feet, and wasn't able to work and ended up with so much pain that I was pretty much homebound, quit driving, had a hard time sleeping. My whole life just unraveled. And I was listening to the radio, and I heard Duncan talking about peripheral neuropathy and the success he's had with that. So I enrolled in the program, and things have gotten better, and I'm back to driving, considering working again, sleeping better, less pain, better balance, overall just feeling a lot better. I'm getting my life back, and I'm hoping to get back to work soon.
0: Awesome. Thank you so much. So call McCollum Family Chiropractic, 831-459-9990. 831-459-9990.
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4: News this hour from Town Hall, I'm Ron Taylor. Christian Castro is the first federal officer prosecuted by the Justice Department for actions taken during this year's massive immigration enforcement surge in the Twin Cities.
5: ICE officer Christian Castro turned himself in and appeared in shackles at his federal hearing in McAllen, Texas, where he pled not guilty to making false statements to investigators. He was released on bond with an ankle monitor. Castro's attorney, David Lindenmuth, spoke with reporters.
6: You see all these opinions and all this anger, and it's all being focused on one individual. And this, I think it's inherently unfair.
5: The indictment unsealed Friday accuses Castro of lying to the FBI about being attacked with a broom and a shovel before shooting a Venezuelan man, Julio Cesar Sosa Solis, in the leg. Video contradicted his statements. Meanwhile, Minnesota authorities are facing resistance from the Texas governor as they seek to extradite Castro to face state charges that include assault.
4: Correspondent Jennifer King. The giant Volkswagen Group, the world's biggest car maker by turnover, has had a brutal reality check. It is embarking on a huge restructuring plan that'll simplify operations and close plants. Stefan Brutzel, the director of the Center of Automotive Management, says Volkswagen's restructuring plan reflects headwinds from China, which is selling more vehicles in Europe than ever before.
7: What we see now is a fundamental crisis of Volkswagen and other incumbents of the automotive industry. It's not only actual crisis, it's a fundamental change of the whole industry. It's a technological change. It's a change with new players coming into the automotive universe.
4: The job market rebounded last month as employers added 162,000 jobs. Good news for President Trump just 2 months before the midterms. You'll find news and analysis at townhall.com.
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4: There are more legal developments related to November's midterm elections.
9: The Trump administration's asked the Supreme Court to reject an order by a federal judge in Boston that blocks it from implementing its new rule regulating mail ballots. The appeal came hours after the administration was unable to tell that judge whether the computer system that would govern the entire project was operational yet. The justices previously allowed the president's plan to move ahead, but they've not yet determined whether it's legal. Meanwhile, the Missouri Supreme Court has blocked new congressional districts backed by President Trump from being used in November. It's ordered a statewide vote be held on the new map. I'm Ben Thomas.
4: A new watchdog report concludes that former Labor Secretary Lori Chavez de Remer oversaw a toxic, intimidating, and humiliating work environment and engaged in numerous violations of the department's policy. You'll find more news and analysis at townhall.com. Federal regulators are opening a probe into Tesla.
10: They want to know if Tesla's new steering wheel-free taxis comply with safety rules. A day after the company began offering rides in the vehicles, the National Highway Traffic Safety Administration said it was looking into whether Tesla was in full compliance with federal rules in deploying so-called cyber cabs in Austin, Texas, given that the two-seater cars lacked steering wheels, mirrors, and brake pedals.
4: That's correspondent Bill Alexander. WNBA Commissioner Kathy Engelbert is retiring at the end of the year. That brings to a close her seven-plus years at the helm of the league and a stewardship that's been transformative and at times tumultuous. NBA Commissioner Alan Silver announcing her decision yesterday. Engelbert turned 62 in November and is the second longest tenured WNBA president or commissioner. More on these stories at townhall.com.
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12: Opinions expressed on the following program are not necessarily those of KSCO staff, management, or advertisers. If something is said with which you disagree, please let us know by writing to us at comments@ksco.com.

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1: And I wanted to talk to you anyway about the UFO reports, what you think of them.
2: The best thing about it is it's really exciting. We got complete vindication because basically what happened was is the government admitted that we don't know what these spots, these objects, these bright lights are, but basically you can help the government because the thing we're finding out is government's not that bright and they need our help. So that's where Coast to Coast AM comes in and George Norrie comes in. Because you're going to have people on here that will give the government investigators an idea where to look, how to look, and what to look for. So it really does a lot of validation of the history of this show, and this is a huge step forward to getting to the truth, because for the first time, we have the U.S. government admitting that there's something to this, really admitting there's something to this, and that's the big step for all of us.
3: 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I'm Rudy Maxa with today's Travel Minute from Rudy Maxa's World. 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That's STIX. There you'll find several products that look like thick credit cards with big colorful type that says in one case, Adventurer. More importantly, a 2 gigabyte flash drive folds out of that card and you can insert it into any USB port. What you'll get are forms you can fill out that answer questions important to someone who might need to care for you in an emergency. And you can scan and add things to your travel sticks like your passport, driver's license, emergency contact information. There's a travel sticks for pets, should you need to leave your pet with someone. It, too, has forms that cover medical decisions and shot records. Add a vet certificate, a tick and tapeworm certificate. You get the idea.

0: Hi, registered pharmacist Ben Fuchs here. I've been studying healthy bodies for 35 years, and what I've got to tell you may shock and surprise you, but if you listen up, it may change your life. The intestine is the body's major defensive system and ground zero for disease. It functions as a food barrier, and only when the digestive contents have been assessed for safety and purity are they permitted entrance into the circulation or internal milieu. The intestinal lining is packed with protective elements, i.e. cells. It is, in fact, the home and headquarters of the vast majority of the body's defensive network called the immune system. That means when certain substances are ingested, especially highly active proteins such as those found in grains, dairy, and eggs, they may trigger an immune or inflammatory response. Even worse, they can begin to develop holes, and foods and immune cells can enter into the blood and circulatory system. And their presence is associated with many long-term degenerative diseases. If you're dealing with any chronic health challenges, try fasting for 24 hours. If you notice that you feel better when you stop eating, the chances are good your symptoms are at least partially caused by an underlying digestive issue. In addition to eliminating problem foods and reducing calorie intake, in general, considering supporting intestinal health by eating fermented veggies and getting on a good probiotic supplement. Taking digestive enzymes and a tablespoonful or two of apple cider vinegar with meals can help. And try using some gelatin powder before meals. It can coat and soothe the intestinal lining, help keep the blood free of toxins and inflammatory factors, and improve nutrient absorption too. 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
3: Breaking news this hour at Town Hall. I'm Bob Agnew in Washington. America's job market showed renewed strength last month as employers added 162,000 jobs. That's more than most economists were forecasting.
4: The unemployment rate remained at a low 4.1%, a sign that businesses continue to hire and invest despite economic headwinds. The solid jobs report offers further evidence that the economy remains on firm footing and gives the Trump administration and Republicans in Congress a strong economic message heading into the midterm elections. Pickups in manufacturing and construction industries, long championed by President Trump, were key drivers of the job growth. Restaurants, bars, and hotels also posted substantial gains, suggesting continued consumer confidence and business growth. Bernie Bennett, Washington.
3: The legal jostling continues ahead of the November midterm election.
5: Missouri officials are urging the Supreme Court to allow new congressional boundaries designed to give Republicans a potential additional House seat. The state's top court says the existing districts must be used in November and has ordered a statewide vote on the replacement map. The dispute is part of a broader redistricting campaign. Missouri law sets Tuesday as the deadline for changes in the November ballot. Richard Boyd reporting.
3: Also at Town Hall, Volkswagen is having a lot of problems. That means some new cutbacks. According to the latest plan, they'll be shaving their workforce by about 50,000 workers.
6: What we see now is a fundamental crisis of Volkswagen and other incumbents of the automotive industry.
3: That's Stefan Bretzel, director of the Center of Automotive Management in Germany. And among the restructuring plans for the company, ending production at three separate VW plants inside of Germany. Vice President J.D. Vance says that inflation figures show the Federal Reserve should cut its benchmark interest rate. The White House continues to push for lower rates.
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3: A long-lost Italian portrait looted by the Nazis has been cleared for return to the heir of a prominent Jewish art dealer from whom it was taken.
8: On Friday, an Argentine court approved a deal under which the daughter of a fugitive Nazi official gave up her claim to the painting to avoid trial. The work was found last year in her home in the coastal city of Mar del Plata after Dutch reporters spotted it in an online real estate listing. The portrait belonged to Dutch Jewish dealer Jacques Goudsticker, whose collection was seized after Nazi Germany invaded the Netherlands in 1940. His heir has spent decades seeking its return. Keith Peters reporting.
3: The Trump administration is proposing a new rule that would strip private schools and colleges of their tax-exempt status if they provide targeted help to students based on race. That's a significant escalation of the White House campaign to eradicate DEI. More on these stories at townhall.com. American Airlines is going after higher-spending travelers.
9: The plan is to add more premium seats to its Boeing 777-300ER planes, used on long-haul routes. The airline is also phasing out first class on the aircraft, while increasing the number of business class seats. The first retrofitted aircraft will begin commercial service on Wednesday out of New York, and the airline expects to complete upgrades of all 20 of its 777-300ERs next year.
3: That's Bill Alexander reporting. Missouri is asking the U.S. Supreme Court to clear the way for new congressional districts, an effort Republicans hope could help preserve their House majority in the upcoming midterm elections. Diesel prices hit a record price in the U.S. They've soared to $5.85 a gallon for the first time ever. And because diesel is used for many freight and delivery networks, higher diesel prices mean higher transportation costs for a long list of everyday goods. More of these stories at Town Hall.
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1: And I wanted to talk to you anyway about the UFO reports, what you think of them.
2: The best thing about it is it's really exciting. We got complete vindication because basically what happened was is the government admitted that we don't know what these spots, these objects, these bright lights are, but basically you can help the government because the thing we're finding out is government's not that bright and they need our help. So that's where Coast to Coast AM comes in and George Norrie comes in. Because you're going to have people on here that will give the government investigators an idea where to look, how to look, and what to look for. So it really does a lot of validation of the history of this show. And this is a huge step forward to getting to the truth. Because for the first time, we have the U.S. government admitting that there's something to this. Really admitting there's something to this. And that's the big step for all of us.
0: Classic Cuts.
3: In the mid-1970s, Fleetwood Mac seemed to have hit the end of its road. On the advice of their producer, they decided to take a chance on two little-known musicians, Lindsey Buckingham and Stevie Nicks. Christine McVie tells us about Over My Head, the first hit off the new lineup's debut album.
4: That was written about a guy who shall not be named because he's quite well known. It was one of the first songs we did on the White Fleetwood Mac album. And it was the least developed song of all. And we knew it needed something. We played it and played it and played it. And I wasn't too crazy about it at all. Until a brainstorm happened and I said, why don't we get in like a cheap Farfisa or a Vox Continental or something. Lo and behold, that's exactly what it needed. It just tied all the other parts together and we started adding to it and then I re-sung it and it ended up being one of the first singles, I think.
0: Has anybody told you about Coast to Coast AM tonight?
5: Coast to Coast is one of those programs that deals with strange mysteries. 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And we'll also look at conspiracies and what it all means to you, the listeners of Coast to Coast AM.
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14: News this hour at Town Hall. I'm Bob Agnew in Washington. New midterm polling is delivering a surprise for Democrats. Willie Nelson reports.
15: Republicans now lead Democrats 51-49% on the generic congressional ballot in a new Harvard-Harris poll of likely voters. This is a shift from a 4-point Democratic advantage in March. The survey also finds Republican voters more motivated to turn out. Nearly 8 in 10 respondents said they reject political extremists like Hassan Piker. Democrats have been counting on a midterm rebound that has not shown up in this poll. Willie Nelson, Washington.
14: Vice President J.D. Vance says inflation figures show the Federal Reserve should cut its benchmark interest rates. More details from correspondent Bernie Bitt.
16: Speaking with reporters at the White House, Vice President J.D. Vance said, quote, "Our view, and this has been a consistent message from the president and the rest of the administration on down, is that we believe that the Fed should be lowering interest rates." He continued, quote, "We feel quite confident that if you look at the inflation numbers, if you look at the CPI numbers, that it's proper and responsible for the Federal Reserve to lower interest rates." Fed officials, including the chair, Kevin Warsh, have said inflation is running above the central bank's 2% target. The consumer price index rose 3.4% in July.
14: That is Bernie Bennett reporting. The New York City Police Department will add extra security around synagogues starting on 9/11 as it marks the start of Rosh Hashanah, the Jewish New Year.
17: In light of recent anti-Semitic attacks in New York City, the police department will be beefing up security around synagogues on Friday, September 11th, as the Jewish New Year, Rosh Hashanah, begins at sundown. Additional security cameras have been installed around places of worship, and extra patrols will be stationed outdoors and inside. The increase in security follows a heightened threat environment following the March 12 terrorist attack in West Bloomfield Township, Michigan, where a Muslim suspect drove his truck, a Ford F-150, into a synagogue. The FBI says the attack was a Hezbollah-inspired act of terrorism against the Jewish community. Laura Winters reporting.
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19: Now, Dave, I know you've been thinking about doing stand-up, and you were thinking about going to a clown convention, I heard.
20: Yeah.
19: When are you going to be doing that?
20: I don't know.
19: The better question is, why are you doing it?
20: Well, it's part of research. I'm doing research for the show, Billy.
19: So I hear the things
20: I want to brush up on my routine, my comedy routine.
19: I hear the most conventional stuff that people go to, it's just a lot of, like, you know, bad behavior. And
20: I went there, Billy, and then I don't know. I just heard some weird.
19: What's going on over there in the back rooms?
20: It sounded like a bunch of horny clowns out there.
19: Oh, no, did it?
20: It did. It did. It sounded.
19: Oh, you got audio of it.
20: Yeah.
19: That's terrible.
20: Yeah, these guys were.
19: What are they doing?
20: You know what they're doing.
19: Sounds like MZ's lowrider. Those lowriders are clowns.
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14: The Trump administration is escalating its campaign against DEI policies in higher education.
0: The Trump administration is proposing a rule that would strip private schools and colleges of their tax-exempt status if they provide targeted help to students based on race. Trump officials have used civil rights-era laws to weed out diversity, equity, and inclusion policies, saying they discriminate against white and Asian American students. Scores of universities have shut down or rebranded the DEI offices and ended scholarships and clubs designed for minority students.
14: That is correspondent Ben Thomas reporting. America's job market showed renewed strength last month. Employers added a surprisingly strong 162,000 jobs. That's a number that beat most analysts' expectations. Meanwhile, the already fairly low unemployment rate of 4.1% held up for yet another month. You'll find breaking news and analysis at townhall.com. President Trump is marking National Preparedness Month with a call for Americans to take practical steps now before disaster may strike.
21: President Trump says preparedness is America's first line of defense against natural and man-made threats. In a new National Preparedness Month message, the president urges families to know local risks, make emergency plans, keep essential supplies, follow trusted alerts, and protect their homes and property. Mr. Trump says his administration's America First Resilience Strategy emphasizes stronger infrastructure, secure supply chains, and greater state and local readiness so Washington can focus on the biggest national emergencies. Richard Boyd reporting.
14: A long-lost Italian portrait looted by the Nazis has been cleared for return to the heir of a prominent Jewish art dealer. An Argentine court approved that deal, under which the daughter of a fugitive Nazi officials gave up her claim to that painting. More of these stories at Town.
22: Around Dodge City and in the territory on West, there's just one way to handle the killers and the spoilers, and that's with a U.S. Marshal and the smell of gun smoke.

0: Gunsmoke, starring William Conrad. The story of the violence that moved west with young America. The story of a man who moved with it. Matt Dillon, United States Marshal.
1: Chester. Chester. Chester, where are you?
2: Back here, Mr. Dillon.
1: Well, come on out.
2: Yes, sir, Mr. Dillon. As soon as I get my boots on.
1: Your boots on? What are you doing, sleeping?
2: No, sir. Just washing my feet.
1: Well, now, I hope you didn't have any plans for tonight.
2: What did you want me to do, Mr. Dillon?
1: Well, I want you to stay on Front Street for a few hours while I go up and have a toddy with Big Kate. But if you're going
2: to
1: be busy...
2: Oh, no, sir. I haven't got anything to do. I'd be proud to stay here. Just look at the dust in that street. Uh-oh. Mr. Dillon?
1: Huh?
2: Looks like Major Randall from Fort Dodge crossing over here.
1: Ah. Open the door for him, Chester. Major will like that.
2: Come in, Major Randall. Come in, sir.
3: Marshal Dillon.
1: Hello, Major.
3: Marshal, I want to talk to you about last Saturday's affair.
1: Well, Saturday was a pretty lively day around here, Major. Which affair do you mean?
3: You surprise me, Marshal. Two United States Army soldiers were murdered while driving a supply wagon from here to Fort Dodge. A government payroll was stolen, and you seem to have taken no interest in the matter.
1: Well, now, Major, protecting the Army isn't exactly...
3: The Army can protect itself, Marshal. That isn't the point at all.
1: Well, if that's true, Major, how come there were only two soldiers carrying your payroll? You got plenty of men out there and plenty of guns. Where were they?
3: On maneuvers.
1: On maneuvers?
3: In my command, Marshal, troops remain in garrison as little as possible.
1: Well, then you were asking for trouble, Major, knowing that there was a payroll coming in.
3: The arrival of the payroll was secret. Even the two men carrying it didn't know what it was.
1: Well, the word must have got out somehow.
2: It seems to me, Major, like somebody out at the fort must have told them.
3: There are no traitors in my command, Sheriff.
2: Major, I'm not a sheriff. You see, it's...
3: Never mind. Marshal, I demand to know what you intend doing about this crime.
1: All right, I'll tell you, Major. Nothing.
3: What?
1: If I knew who did it, I'd make the arrest, but I don't, so there's nothing I can do.
3: I see. Well, Marshal, I regard this crime as a demonstration of your inability to control these Dodge City ruffians, and therefore I shall do it myself.
1: How's that, Major?
3: If no arrests are made in this matter, I'll give these bad men of yours a taste of martial law. We'll see how they like that.
1: I wouldn't try that, Major.
3: The street will be patrolled 24 hours.
1: Now, listen to me, Major. You don't know these men. Sure, there are some bad ones here, but most of them are just wild. Free and wild. But you run the Army in here, and they'll all fight.
3: Let them.
1: You've been stationed at Fort Dodge 2 months now, haven't you, Major? How long have you been out on the frontier?
3: This is my first tour, thank heaven.
1: Well, then I advise you to take it easy. You get to know the ways of this land.
3: You may save your advice, Marshal.
1: There'll be trouble, Major, bad trouble.
3: If necessary. Nonetheless, the Army will take over within the week, or before, if there are any more of these crimes committed against it. Good day, gentlemen.
2: My. You think he'll do it, Mr. Dillon?
1: Yeah, he made a mistake, and he's a hot-headed fool, Chester. You try it.
2: Well, can't you stop him?
1: I don't know. Well, I'll be at Big Kate's later on. You can find me there if you need me.
2: All right, Mr. Dillon.
4: Hey, Marshal. Come here.
1: What is it, Shiloh?
4: There's talk of Dodge being run by the Army, Marshal.
1: So?
4: So I don't like it. I and most of the men around here got out back in 65. We've had all the Army we need.
1: Yeah, I know. But maybe things will work out.
4: And if they don't work out, which side are you fighting on, Dillon? Where do you stand?
1: I'm hired to keep the peace, Shiloh, not to answer fool questions.
4: You calling me a fool? Well, say it.
1: No, you're drunk, Shiloh.
4: You saying I'm drunk, Marshal? Is that it?
1: All right, Shiloh, I'll show you how drunk you are. Now, when he comes around, tell him I took his gun. He can get it back in the morning. And if he objects to that, tell him to look me up and I'll throw him in jail. It's Matt, Kate.
5: Well, come on in. Well, sit down, Matt. I'll get you a toddy.
1: Thank you, Kate.
5: You could thank me best by buying a drink at the bar downstairs once in a while.
1: Well, why should I? Get better whiskey for free up here.
5: At least you're honest. Well, what's in the wind, Marshal Dillon? Or do you just come up here because you're tired of sitting with your back to a wall?
1: You're right, Kate. It's the only place in Dodge where I can relax. That's probably just because you don't consider me worth killing.
5: How old am I, Matt?
1: What?
5: You heard me.
1: Well, I never thought much about it, Kate.
5: You sure didn't.
1: What are you getting at, anyway?
5: Jesse, if I was 20 years younger, you probably wouldn't come here at all.
1: No? And why?
5: Here's your toddy. Forget it.
1: Anything you say, Kate.
5: You know, Matt, you ought to get yourself a girl.
1: Oh, now, Kate, don't say that.
5: I mean it. Sure, somebody like, we'll say Connadale. There's a real pretty girl. A lot of fire.
1: Oh, you're sure a conniving old woman, Kate. You're just no good at all, you are.
5: You'd say worse than that. I told Connie she'd come up and have a drink with us the next time you show.
1: Yeah, all right, Kate, if it pleases you.
5: It does. Connie! Now, there's fresh cigars in that box by your chair, Matt.
1: Well, now.
5: Had them brought in by the Santa Fe Railroad all the way from St. Louis.
6: Evening, Miss Kate.
5: Oh, come on in, Connie. I've corralled the marshal for you. Sit down, honey. I'll fix you a drink.
1: And don't let her talk bother you, Connie.
6: Well, I did ask to meet you, Marshal.
1: Oh? Why? Why'd you want to meet me?
6: Maybe just to see if you're really as cold and cruel as you seem downstairs.
1: And?
6: I can't tell yet. But I don't think you are.
1: Yeah, a profession like mine leaves its mark on a man.
6: There's always trouble of some kind, isn't there?
1: Most always.
6: Like this army business now.
1: Yeah.
6: Will it be bad, Marshal?
1: Yeah, it could be.
5: Well, I'll figure it this way, Matt. The Major's in trouble and you're trying to cover it up by threatening to take over Dodge.
1: Well, any more difficulties and he will do it, blasted green one.
5: Say, Connie, your corporal been in?
6: He left a while ago.
5: Well, what's he say? How'd the soldiers feel about all this?
6: Well, I don't think they want to mix it with all these gunmen and buffalo hunters and the like.
1: Yeah, the Major will wish he were back on maneuvers if it starts.
5: Maneuvers? So that's where they've all been. No wonder it's been so quiet. But that corporal of yours, Connie, how come he didn't go out?
6: He's not my corporal, Miss Kate. He's just a lonely kid.
5: All right. Seems like he spends more time here than at the fort. How's he manage that?
6: Oh, they made him a clerk, a sort of bookkeeper. Time's pretty much his own.
5: Uh-huh. Well, he's lucky. He's got a good, safe job, too.
6: Suppose it is. Well, I'd better get back. Now that we've met, Marshal, you might stop and buy me a drink next time you're here.
1: I'm afraid not, Connie.
6: No?
1: You're too distracting. I might get careless and shot at.
6: I take that as a compliment, Marshal.
1: It is.
6: Good night, Marshal. Thanks, Miss Kate.
5: Don't you mention it, honey.
6: Well, Matt?
1: You said her name's Connie Dell, Kate. Where's she from?
5: I never ask the girls anything.
1: Yeah, maybe, but you always find out. Now, come on, tell me.
5: Hay City, last.
1: Uh-huh. What's the name of this corporal who's been sniffing around?
5: Bowers, Corporal Bowers. Oh, here, let me sweeten that toddy for you.
1: All right.
5: You put me in mind of a man I knew back in Wichita.
1: Yeah?
5: He was the slipperiest, sidewinding, the stubbornest man.

0: Even Mr. Dillon?
1: Everything quiet, Chester?
0: Yes, sir. But it's like everybody's holding his juice for the army if it comes. It's quiet and mean, Mr. Dillon. That's it, just quiet and mean.
1: Yeah. All right, Chester, you can go to bed. I'll stay around for a little while longer.
0: Yes, Mr. Dillon.
1: Oh, first thing in the morning, I want you to go to the depot and have him send a message to the sheriff in Hayes City.
0: That'd be Mr. Hickok?
1: Yeah, ask Bill to send me all the information he can about a dance hall girl named Connie Dell. She left there about a month ago.
0: Connie Dell. I'll do it, Mr. Dillon.
1: And bring me the answer as soon as it comes in, huh?
0: Well, we ought to have it by tomorrow evening.
1: Yeah, I hope so. Well, good night, Chester.
0: Good night, Mr. Dillon.

0: got it from Mr. Hightower down at the railroad depot, Mr. Dillon. It come in at 7 o'clock.
1: Oh, good. Let me see it, Chester.
0: Here.
1: Connie Dell worked Golden Horn Bar here. Left about a month ago with stranger and called Billy Grounds. Nothing against girl, but believe Grounds a wild one. Has anybody shot you yet? Regards, Hickok.
0: What's up, Mr. Dillon?
1: Well, I don't know, Chester. I don't quite know. Look, you go over and ask Big Kate if she's heard anything about this Billy Grounds.
0: All right, Mr. Dillon.
2: Marshal?
1: Huh? What is it, Shiloh?
2: I want you to smell my gun. Here.
1: What?
2: And go on, smell it.
1: All right, it hasn't been fired. What are you worried about?
2: Well, I've been talking a lot lately, and a man was just shot out behind the Long Branch. A soldier.
1: Any witnesses to this? Well, who saw it?
3: I just heard the shot.
1: I want to know who killed this soldier. Well,
2: maybe nobody did see it, Marshal.
4: And maybe nobody cares much about it anyway. Just a soldier.
1: All right, you men, I'm going to tell you something. If I don't find who shot this man, the army will move in here for sure.
4: That's the whole army, Marshal. They won't all move in.
1: Why not?
4: My shop's rifle can kill buffalo at 200 yards. I reckon it'll kill soldiers at 3.
5: Let me through here. Hello, Marshal. Well, what have we got this time? Soldier.
1: Yeah.
5: Well, he needs an autopsy just like anybody else. That was the man that shot him. He'd get hurt, maybe?
1: Take a good look, Doc. He isn't even armed. This isn't a shooting. This is a murder.
5: Hey, you're right, Marshal. Oh, well, I'll get him up to my office. Here, now give me a hand, somebody.
1: You may have a better day tomorrow, Doc, but I hope I can spoil it for you. I'm riding out to Fort Dodge right now.
6: Well, Marshal, what brings you here?
1: Trouble, Major.
6: What sort of trouble?
1: Murder.
6: A soldier?
1: Yeah.
6: Who?
1: I don't know, some private.
6: Why haven't I been informed of this?
1: It just happened about an hour ago.
6: In Dodge City, of course.
1: In Dodge City.
6: Have you arrested the murderer?
1: Nobody saw it happen.
6: I see. Well, Marshal, you leave me no choice. I shall have
1: now,
6: to...
1: hold it, Major. I didn't ride out here just to carry news for you. I want something from you.
6: From me, Marshal?
1: Yeah. I want you to keep all soldiers out of Dodge for the next 48 hours. Put it off limits.
6: That's not exactly what I had in mind, Marshal.
1: But you're going to do it anyway.
6: What?
1: Now listen, Major. Dodge City's an armed camp. It's full of men who fought Indians, who fought the war between the states, and who fought each other ever since they could spit. They'll fight you next. And they'll make you hate it.
6: Marshal Dillon, I shall report your treasonable talk.
1: Report what you like, but stay out of Dodge. Now, I'll make you a deal, Major. Give me 48 hours and I'll find your killers. You better take it.
6: All right. But I want the criminals delivered here.
1: Sure, Major. And I might have to kill them to get them here.

0: Hello, Doc. You drinking up the profits you made off of that soldier?
1: Hello, Marshal. The boy's name was Bone, according to the letter I found on him.
0: Uh-huh. Anything else?
1: Yes. Dug a couple of slugs out of him. Funny thing, Marshal. I haven't happened on lead like that since 65.
0: What do you mean, Doc?
1: Well, I'd swear that boy was shot with a cavalry pistol.
0: I'll see you later, Doc.
1: And mind you can't prove it. Not exactly, but I would swear...
0: Okay. Did Chester see you?
2: He did.
0: Well?
2: Matt, I get my information through the girl. Some of it's true, some is bound to be just talk.
0: I'll weed it out.
2: Carney's been seen riding out at night toward the Arkansas down by Brandy Bend.
0: What for?
2: Well, I don't know. Could be this fellow Billy Grounds.
0: Yeah.
2: His name's never been mentioned around here. My guess is he's never been in town.
0: Anything else?
2: One thing. Corporal Bowers and Connie went for a ride one night.
0: When?
2: Night before that payroll was robbed.
0: Figures. Where's Connie now?
2: Over at the Longhorn eating a steak.
0: It's kind of late for supper, isn't it?
2: She works late. Matt.
0: Yeah?
2: Next girl I steer you into, I'll pull her fangs first.
0: No, thank you, Kate. I like them better this way.

0: evening, Connie.
1: Well, this is a surprise, Marshal.
0: May I sit down?
1: Of course.
0: Thank you. You sure Corporal Bowers won't mind?
1: Don't be silly. Anyway, he's away at the fort.
0: Huh? What time did he leave, Connie?
1: I don't know. About 7, I think. Why?
0: Anyone with him?
1: Yeah, Private Bone. Marshal, you think Bowers shot him, is that it?
0: You know any reason why he would, Connie?
1: They were friends. They worked together in the bookkeeping office.
0: I see. Tell me, Connie, Bowers say much about his job there or what he does and all?
1: No, Marshal, he never talked about it.
0: Handled expenses for supplies and the like? Figured out the payroll?
1: I don't know.
0: Bowers would be in a good spot to know when to expect the payroll money in, wouldn't he? Even when it was kept a secret?
1: You'd have to ask him, Marshal. I don't know anything about the Army. But this isn't why you found me here, is it?
0: Of course not, Connie. I'm sorry. Hey, you look real pretty tonight.
1: Why, thank you, Marshal. You really mean it?
0: Sure. Sure I do.
1: I have to work late tonight, but I can get off tomorrow evening. Marshal, would you go for a ride with me? There'll be a moon.
0: Where would we ride to, Connie?
1: I don't know. Anywhere, maybe. Maybe along the Arkansas. Oh, I know. Let's ride down toward Brandy Bend.
0: All right, Connie. We'll ride down to Brandy Bend.
2: You're all dressed up, Mr. Dillon. You going somewhere?
0: Yeah, after supper I am, Chester. Got me an engagement. Going riding with Connie Dell in the moonlight along the river.
2: Is she a nice girl, Mr. Dillon?
0: All girls are nice, Chester. Some fall in with bad company, that's all.
2: Yes, Mr. Dillon?
0: Yeah.
2: Who'd this one fall in with?
0: Me.
2: Oh, no, Mr. Dillon, that's not so.
0: Then who'd you think, Chester? Come on, tell me.
2: Billy Grounds.
0: You don't give me much credit for a romance, Chester.
2: No, sir.
0: Well, don't look so worried about it.
2: I was thinking, would you like me to follow you tonight, Indian style?
0: Thanks, Chester, but it wouldn't help. You see, I'm riding into an ambush. It'll be over fast. Real fast.
2: Well, all right, Mr. Dillon, if that's the way you want it.
0: That's the way it's got to be. And as soon as I leave, I want you to ride out to Fort Dodge and see the Major.
2: Yes, sir.
0: Tell him to arrest Corporal Bowers for the murder of Private Bone. I think Bone found out where the leak about that payroll money came from, and Bowers had to shut him up.
2: The Major won't like that, will he?
0: Well, tell him I'll prove it. And anyway, I think Bowers will confess fast enough when the time comes.
2: When'll that be, Mr. Dillon?
0: When I get back to town. With Billy Grounds.
2: What about the girl?
0: Yes, like I told you, Chester. Nice girl. Bad company.
2: You know, I had me a girl once.
0: Huh? Well, you never told me about that, Chester. What happened?
2: It was over in Abilene. I gave her my money to go to St. Louis and buy some wedding clothes. She wanted that.
0: So?
2: Well, I don't know, Mr. Dillon. I guess she just liked it there in St. Louis.
0: I'm going down the street, Chester. You better get started for the fort soon.
2: Yes, sir, Mr. Dillon.
3: Evening, Marshal.
0: Hello, Shiloh.
3: I feel another drunk coming on, Marshal.
0: Well, then check your guns back there with Chester.
3: Well, what if the Army comes tonight? I'll need my gun.
0: Then stay sober.
3: Oh, but if the Army doesn't come, I'll have stayed sober for nothing.
0: Every man's got his problem, Shiloh. But if I see you drunk and wearing your gun, you'll wake up brokenhearted in jail tomorrow.
3: Mind I'm going to get drunk enough to draw on you, Marshal.
0: That so, Shiloh? Then some night you're going to die.
1: Marshal?
0: Oh, hello, Connie.
1: I got off a little early. Shall we go now?
0: Anytime.
1: I keep my horse at the National. I'll meet you at the edge of town.
0: Oh? Ashamed to be seen with me?
1: No, Marshal. But, well, you know how people talk.
0: Sure, Connie. I'll wait for you just down the trail.
1: I'll hurry.
0: Thank you.
4: come pretty fast, Connie. You want to get on for a minute?
1: I'm all right.
4: All right. We'll let the horses blow a little and then move on, huh? You nervous, Connie?
1: No. Why?
4: Well, then sit down and relax.
1: All right. This better?
4: Yeah. Yeah, sure is a nice night.
1: Yeah, it's beautiful.
4: You're not even looking at it, Connie. Is something on your mind?
1: No, of course not. Why should there be?
4: I don't know. You tell me.
1: It's nothing, Marshal, really.
4: Connie, let me ask you something. You ever see a man killed?
1: What? Why'd you say that?
4: Well, did you?
1: Yes. Once, in the saloon.
4: Huh. Tell me. Do you have a fair chance?
1: Yeah, he even drew first.
4: Then you never saw a man shot in the back. Or ambushed.
1: What do you mean, Marshal?
4: I think it sort of goes against your grain, Connie, the idea of a man being killed without a fair chance.
1: I get it, Marshal. All right. Go ahead.
4: Down by the river near Brandy Bend, Billy Grounds is waiting to shoot me in the back.
1: Then why did you come, Marshal?
4: It's my job.
1: I suppose you know about everything.
4: I think so.
1: What are you going to do?
4: Connie, unless I made a mistake about you, I think you're going to let me have a fair chance at him. Somehow.
1: Why should I? What does it mean to me?
4: I don't know, Connie. I don't know. But you think about it. You think about it all the way to Brandy Bend. Now, come on, let's ride.

0: Make a nice camp down here. 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A man could hide out for a long time down here.
1: Marshal.
0: He could be safe here, even while the army was trying to move into Dodge. A lot of men were being killed back there. It's peaceful here. Quiet.
1: Marshal, I can't do it.
0: Tell me, Connie.
1: That big cottonwood up ahead, on the left.
0: All right. Keep moving. When we get there, I'm going to ride fast. I'll hang onto the off side of my horse for cover. When I start, you turn around. Get back out of gunfire. 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You know, maybe someday we can come down and go fishing, huh? That river's full of catfish. Did you ever get a catfish dinner? Oh, they can be mighty good when they're small. Back, Connie.

0: Connie? Connie? Yeah, he's dead, Connie.
1: I'm all right, Marshal.
0: I'm sorry about this, Connie. I'm sorry I had to do it.
1: He killed your heart. I'll show you where his is. And the money. Then you can take me back to Dodge. Jail.
0: All right, Connie. But you won't be in jail for long. You have my word. Not for long.
1: Let's go, Marshal.

Gunsmoke, under the direction of Norman MacDonald, stars William Conrad as Matt Dillon, U.S. Marshal. Tonight's story was especially written for Gunsmoke by John Meston, with music composed and conducted by Rex Corey. Featured in tonight's cast were Michael Ann Barrett and Jeanette Nolan, with Harry Bartell and Don Diamond. Parley Bear is Chester and Howard McNair is Doc. Join us again next week as Matt Dillon, U.S. Marshal, fights to bring law and order out of the wild violence of the West in Gunsmoke.

adventure just begins with Gunsmoke on CBS Radio. Still ahead tonight, Gene Autry, Tarzan, Gangbusters, and Stars in the Air. 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

0: Ironized Yeast presents
1: Lights Out, Everybody.

Lights Out brings you stories of the supernatural and the supernormal, dramatizing the fantasies and the mysteries of the unknown. We tell you this frankly. So if you wish to avoid the excitement and tension of these

They've been of splendid benefit to people who used to suffer from these shortages. Today, these people tell of glorious pep, strength, and needed pounds regained. So now they can really enjoy life again. That's right. The name is Ironized Yeast Tablets. And now, light.

0: Miss Goddard, answer the phone, please.
1: Yes, Mr. Obler. Yes? Oh, yes, Miss Harrison. Here he is. Mr. Obler?
0: Yes?
1: Miss Harrison.
0: Oh, well, thank you. Hello, Joan. How's the Phantom Lady? Yeah, am I in trouble? Well, the last light's out. I just don't know what to write about. Oh, no, I got plenty of ideas, but... Oh, well, men dying in foxholes, and what am I doing? Thinking of fantastic... Well, thanks very much, but I still insist that I ought to be... Yeah, okay. Sure, I'll make this last one a good one, and then that'll be that. If I live through it. Huh? No, I was just talking to myself. I've been doing that rather consistently these last few days. Yes, I guess all those zombies and ghouls and Luke Carews have finally caught up with me. I know. 2 aspirins and a glass of water every half hour. Now, look here, Miss Harrison, don't worry about me. I'll get the story written tonight if I have to talk to the devil himself to do it. All right, John, all right. Yeah, sure. Oh, fine. Call me back in an hour, and I'll have some kind of a plot figured out, I hope. Give my regards to Norman. Talk to you later. Well, Miss Goddard, let's get to work.
1: Yes, sir.
0: What time is it, anyway?
1: 11:32.
0: Sorry I have to keep you working so late.
1: That's perfectly all right. I know you have to have that play done by tomorrow morning. I'm glad to help.
0: Oh, you're an angel. Angel? That's a strange word to use here in this room where I've thought up so many demons and monsters. Tell me, or maybe you won't want to tell me.
1: What, Mr. Obler?
0: Working with me on these lights-out plays, do you ever get frightened?
1: Well...
0: You do, don't you?
1: Yes, I do get frightened many times.
0: There was a time I'd have found that very amusing, but not tonight.
1: Is there something wrong, Mr. Obler?
0: I don't know. Tell me, did you ever sit alone in a room at night and have a premonition? I mean, suddenly get the feeling that somewhere in the house, perhaps in the darkness in the next room, something was waiting, something of malignancy and evil? What's the matter with me? If I keep on talking like this, they'll be using me as Exhibit X in a psychopathic ward. Come on, let's get to work.
1: Yes, sir.
0: Let me see. We'll start out next week's play with the regular lights out opening. Lights out, everybody. Chimes, later than you think. Gong. First character is named Hellman. Call him Hellman. Jack Hellman. H-E-L-M-N. 2 L's. Got that?
1: Mm-hmm.
0: He commits a murder and he, Oh, what's the use? I can't write another one of these things. Ghosts and groans and blood. I tell you, I can't do it.
1: Mr. Oberler.
0: I'm sorry. Look here, Miss Goddard. You better run along.
1: But aren't we going
0: to... No, I just can't write anymore tonight.
1: But the cast, they'll be standing by. The rehearsal.
0: Devil with the rehearsal. I'm not going to go insane writing these things for anybody. Now, run along, please. Try to get some rest, and if you come back early in the morning, we'll see what we can do.
1: Just as you say. Are you sure you're all right?
0: Please go.
1: All right. Good night.
0: Good night. What's come over me anyway? Why did I tell her to go? I gotta write this play. Premonitions. She must have thought I was getting softening. Who's there? Oh. Well, I am in bad shape. The wind rattles the window and I... Lights out, author goes nuts. There's a headline for Variety. I gotta get down to earth. 11:45. Joan said she'd call back in an hour. I've got to have some kind of a plot by then. Let me see. How about a press agent named Black killing a man named White and Black and White murder? Ooh, is that corny? Maybe I could use a story about a Hollywood producer. Let's see, Johnny Auer. He meets a girl and then's afraid because the girl's husband... Oh, is that out of character? How about Nero chopping off heads in the Roman circus and... Certainly is quiet in here. Yell all day for quiet, and now that I've got it, I have got the jitters. What the devil have I got to be jittery about? Things are what they are. If anybody knows that, I do. 2 and 10 makes 4, unless you're talking about curved space, and then that

0: heirs hold on to what they've got, and anybody who's in this war for profit ought to have his bones broken off and... What the devil am I talking about? Huh? Okay. I'd better stop kidding myself. I know what's wrong. I want to write it, and yet I don't. What's the matter with me? Afraid to put it down on paper? What have I got to be afraid of? Here goes. Get it over with, and outline of title undecided. Get out of my system. Play opens in a cell of a monastery in the Middle Ages. The mystic is cowered in a corner of his room. Outside, a mob is clamoring for his life. It appears that a horrible crime has been committed in the village below. A horrible monster had torn a woman. It appears that this creature, brought into being through the incantations of the sorcerer, was the concentration of all the evil in men's hearts and minds. A tremendous force of fiendishness and inhumanity put into living flesh to roam the world and commit unspeakable... Of all the drivel. A tremendous force of fiendishness and inhumanity put into living flesh to roam the world and commit unspeakable... Well, drivel or not, there it is on paper. Me own monster conceived in me own mind. Congratulations, Papa. Have a cigar. Conceived in my own mind. That's what that crazy monk said in that book Nat Wolf gave me. I wonder who gave Nat that book. Conceived in... Where's that book anyway? It ought to be... I even marked the page. And I say unto thee that if thou shalt be evil and do evil and think evil, and let thy mind rest upon this evilness in the light of day and in the darkness of night for 7 days and 7 nights, there may come into being a thing of evil, and it shall take the form of the evilness of thy thought. Written by a half-star mystic more than 10 centuries ago, and I... Funny I should have thought of those words tonight. I've been thinking about them for a week. Shall take the evil, the form of the evilness of thy thought. 7 days and seven... Who's there?
1: No! No! No!

0: What the? You. You in my mind. You're just in my mind. No. No. You don't exist, I tell you. I thought you up. You're a dream. That's it, a dream. When I wake up, the door. It is a dream. It's got to be a dream. Come in. Come in. Get me out of this dream. Get me out of this dream. Come
1: Hi,
0: in.
1: Arch. Well, don't you ever open doors anymore? Now, what's the big idea sitting in here
0: it's
1: all
0: It's not a dream. It's still...
1: Hey, Arch, what's cooking?
2: Eli, get out.
1: Oh, now, Arch,
2: don't stand there looking
1: at
2: me. Get out. Can't you see it? Can't you see it? Get out. Get out of here.
1: What's the gag? See in here what?
2: Behind you. Look behind you.
1: Well, there's nothing behind me but the wall.
2: Eli.
1: Hey, what is this, anyway? A preview of...
2: Eli, get out of here.
1: All right. Now, let's have it. What is this, a preview of a new play? Boy, am I glad you're quitting Lights Out after all.
2: Can't you hear him?
1: Who? Hear who?
2: Eli, behind you.
1: Behind me what? What's the matter with you anyway, Arch? Don't you feel well? You keep staring back at me.
2: It must be a dream. It must be a dream.
1: What's a dream?
2: It must be a dream.
1: Are you tight?
2: Dream.
1: What's the matter? The pink elephant's beginning to... Oh, no! No!
2: My brother! No, my brother! Let go of me! You think to my brother! No! No! No!
0: Eli.
2: Oh, no.
0: Eli. Operator, please. Send police right away, my brother. Please, send police. My brother.
3: How much time we got to go on the shift yet, Joe? Uh-oh, hold it. Here comes Frank Sinatra again.
4: Squad 39 and 48. Goes to a chore in Radwood. Drunk, making a disturbance. Claims his brother ate by a monster. Squad 39
3: well,
4: and 48. Goes to a chore in Radwood. Drunk, claims brother ate up by a snake. KLPD signing off.
0: It's true, officer. It's true. My brother, my own brother. I saw it. I saw it with my own eyes.
3: All right. So you saw it. Now take it easy, young fellow. You're in bad shape.
0: I tell you, I'm not drunk. I'm as sober as you are.
3: Now, don't get funny.
0: You thick-headed fool. Look, it's there behind you.
3: What?
0: The thing, the monster. Look at it. Believe my brother, my
3: brother.
0: Oh,
3: I've heard of him seeing snakes and pink elephants, but this is the first one I've seen this bad off, eh, Joe?
5: But he don't look tight.
3: Oh, you never can tell in the valley.
0: There, the two of you. Can't you see him? Can't you see him slobbering there in the corner?
3: Hey, maybe we better take him down to the station and let him cool off in the can for a while, eh?
5: Yeah.
0: Stop staring at me, the two of you. Why won't you believe me? Why won't you believe me?
5: See, Clarence, maybe this guy's on the level.
3: Oh, are you nuts, too? Something happened to his brother, there'd be someone around, wouldn't there? And there ain't nothing in this room.
0: What have I done?
3: You've done? What do you mean?
0: I thought of the monster 7 days and 7 nights.
3: See, Joe, the guy's nuts.
5: Let's find out who he is.
6: What's your name, young fella?
3: Yeah, what's your name? Quiet down now. What's your name?
0: Oh, what difference does that make? The thing, it sits there and grins at me. Why don't you see it and help me?
3: Come on now. What's your name? Let's have it.
0: Opaler.
6: What's your business? What do you do for a living?
0: Eli.
3: Well?
0: Radio. I write radio. What's the difference?
3: Radio? Opaler. Say... Ain't you the guy that writes them screwy lights out things Tuesday night?
0: Yes, help me. Please help me.
3: Is that Joe?
6: What?
3: Oh, this is the guy that writes them ghost things I was telling you about. You know, over the radio. Obler. The guy who always makes his cops Irish. You get it? It's one of them gags. One of them publicity gags.
0: Gags? Oh, you infernal...
3: Now, wait a minute, fellow. Watch your tongue.
0: I tell you, it's not a gag. It's here in the room. It took my brother and... There. Can't you hear it? Can't you hear it?
3: Huh?
0: It's laughing. An infernal laugh. Listen to it. Listen to it.
3: It is later than you think. Okay, young fella. If it ain't a gag, you better take a bromo and go back to bed. Now, listen, you were going to hang around for a while, so take it easy. Come on, Joe. Let's get out of here.
0: No, wait. Wait. Don't leave me. Don't. It's here, I tell you. It's here. Don't leave me. Oh. What'll I do? I got to get out of here. Yeah. That's it. I've got to get out of here and find someone who'll believe me. Oh, it won't let me out? No. Don't come near me. The police. They come back. Come in.
7: Hi, Arch. Oh. I was just driving by and I thought...
0: No, Mercedes. Get out of here. Get out.
7: What?
0: No.
7: Arch, what's the matter? What are you staring at?
0: Mercedes, believe me. You got to get out.
7: No.
0: Mercedes.
7: No.
0: Help.
7: No.
0: Help.
7: Oh, no.
0: Please.
7: No.
0: Help.
7: No.
0: Help.
7: No.
0: Help.
7: No.
0: Help.
7: No.
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0: Help.
8: gentlemen, the time has come to take a moment's intermission in tonight's Lights Out story, the tale of a weird and horrible monster dreamed by its author into actual existence. In this moment, let's return to the world of stark reality, where a man is saying...
9: Don't talk to me about having fun tonight. I feel too tired out, same as last night and many other nights. I'm getting thin as a rail. I'm too jittery to eat or sleep as I should. I feel like I'd never be able to enjoy life again.
8: Now, wait a minute. Lots of men and women who used to feel that way have found it was due to simple vitamin B1 and iron deficiency. If that's your trouble, try ironized yeast tablets.
9: Ironized yeast tablets?
8: That's right. Ironized yeast tablets give you vitamin B1 with iron, the exact two substances you need when you suffer from these deficiencies. It's this two-way help of ironized yeast that's been of such splendid benefit in such cases. Yet the cost of these pleasant little tablets is only a few pennies a day.
9: Gosh, maybe I ought to try ironized yeast tablets.
8: By all means do, if vitamin B1 and iron deficiency is what's getting you down. Then see if pretty soon you aren't saying...
9: It's sure swell to feel like myself again. I've got back my old time weight and pep. It's like a new lease on life. I'm certainly glad I tried ironized yeast tablets.
8: And now back to our final Lights Out story.
0: Oh, no. Oh, no. Oh, no.
3: Hey, what's going on here? Didn't we tell you to go to bed? Is that the way to act? We heard you screaming all the way down in the...
5: Oh, no. Where did she come from?
3: She hurt torn.
0: Give me your gun. Huh? That thing in the corner there, won't you look at it? Won't you believe me? Give me that gun.
3: Get away from me.
0: The gun, I'll shoot it. I'll shoot it.
3: No, stand where you are. Stand where you are. Let you have a slug. Huh? You got it coming to you, that girl. What? They'll burn you for it as sure as my name's Clarence McMinzer. And I'd like to be the guy that pulls the switch.
10: All right, wait in here, sir. You've got 5 minutes.
5: Yes, I know.
0: Oh, Mr. Gang. I've been waiting for you.
5: I got here as soon as I could. Looks bad, Obler. Very bad.
0: What do you mean? I didn't do anything. I tell you, I didn't.
5: Oh, yes. I know. But, Obler, you can't do a thing like that and just walk away from it.
0: Well, I've explained it to you. I've explained it to everyone 100 times, 1,000 times. Won't anyone believe me?
5: Now, look here, Arch. I'm your attorney. I want to help you. A great number of people want to help you, and we certainly can't do a thing unless you cooperate. Yes, that's what I said, cooperate.
0: What do you want me to do?
5: Tell the truth, the whole truth.
0: But I told you, I told you.
5: Yes, I know what you've told me. A horrible thing that you conceived in your mind came to life and did a number of peculiar things. See here, surely you don't think that even the most stupid jury on earth is going to believe that nonsense?
0: You don't believe me.
5: Well, I've heard many peculiar alibis from my radio clients in time, but... Well, listen, if you want to plead temporary insanity...
0: But I'm not insane. I'm not insane. I'm not
5: then
0: insane.
5: Then let's hear a sane explanation of what happened that night.
0: I told you. I told you everything just the way it happened. My brother came home and...
5: Yes, I know.
0: Well?
5: Your brother came into the room and was eaten up by this monster and then that girl. Oh, what's the use? Apparently you want to die.
0: I've tried so hard to make you understand.
5: And I've tried to make you understand that if you don't stop this infernal nonsense and hurry up and tell me the truth of what really happened... You'll either find yourself taking a one-way walk to the electric chair or wake up in a padded cell in an asylum for the criminally insane.
0: What?
5: The fact of the matter is, they've already appointed a lunacy commission to pass on your case.
0: Lunacy commission?
5: Oh, see here, Arch.
0: Wait. No, wait. Let me talk.
5: Go right ahead. That's what I want you to do.
0: Maybe I am insane. I don't know. At first, I told myself it was nothing but a nightmare. That I'd wake up and find it had all been nothing but a weird dream that never really happened. But it's not a dream, and no one will believe my story, not even you.
5: But such an irrational story. How can you expect anyone to believe it? Now, take that part about your brother being devoured alive by this monster.
0: It happened. It happened just as I said it happened.
5: It's common knowledge that your brother is pre-induction vacationing up north with your mother.
0: He came back.
5: You mean they are coming back. I sent your brother a wire to come back and bring your mother home at once. They ought to be here today.
0: My brother's dead.
5: Well, that's your preposterous story. This thing, this monster who's supposed to have committed all these crimes. Where is he? Where did he come from? Where has he gone to?
0: I don't know.
5: Did the police see him? No. Did anyone see him? No. Oh, Arch, if you're going to think up an alibi to save yourself, for heaven's sake, think up a better one than that one.
0: I'm not trying to think up alibis. I'm just trying to explain what happened to you and maybe to myself. I haven't believed much during my life, except perhaps that somewhere there was a power that went beyond life and death. What happened to me isn't explainable in any terms that you and I... But, Mr. Gang, I tell you, it did happen. I thought of a monster for 7 days and 7 nights in my own mind, and like that prophet of the Middle Ages warned, the evil thing came to life, and yet only I could see it and hear it.
5: And do you see and hear it now?
0: No. That's what I can't quite understand.
11: Perhaps the horrible thing only has life when I think about it intensely. That's it. It only has life when my thoughts give it life. Like an idea. Don't you see, Mr. Gang? Like an idea only exists when you think of it. Your thought gives it life. And that's the way it is with that terrible thing. Listen. Listen. Do you hear him? There he is in the corner.
0: What?
11: He's there. Don't you hear it? Blubbering and slobbering. I see it now. I see it. You think? I'm not afraid of you anymore. You hear me? I'm not afraid. I'll kill you.
0: Over.
1: God. Help.
3: God.
1: He's gone insane.
3: What? I tell you, all radio writers are crazy. I've had dealings with several of them.
4: Gentlemen, if you please, control yourself. Dr. Schimmick, put down that bottle. Are we a lunacy commission or lunatics? And you too, Mr. I know how strongly you gentlemen feel about this matter, but after all, we must come to a decision on his mental status. As chairman of this lunacy commission, I feel that it is incumbent upon me to, shall I say, summarize the facts as they have been placed before us. First, it is an established fact that a murder, and a very horrible murder, has been committed. The police officer has testified very conclusively that Arch Obler was there upon the scene of the crime and that it was absolutely impossible for anyone else to have committed the murder. In other words, the man whose mental status we are to determine is a murderer. Consider further facts. Does he wear conventional shirts? Another fact. Does he participate in normal activities such as drinking, dancing, fraternal orders, and similar beneficial social activities?
3: No.
4: I pile fact upon fact. Have you gentlemen ever listened to his plays?
3: What are
4: some of the distinctive features of these works? Voices. Strange voices. Whispering voices. No, that gentleman always whispering voices. Voices. Gentlemen, I am of the firm opinion that we are dealing with a very definite case of Dementia Praecox in its paranoidal form.
12: No, Arch. No.
11: A lifetime in an insane asylum. Oh, my. I'm not a sailor. I tell you, I'm not a sailor.
12: No, of course you're not, son. Now don't excite yourself anymore. Please. Or they'll make me go.
11: If there was only some way I could make them see the thing as I see it. Yes. Mother, you believe what I told you, don't you?
12: Yes, dear. Of course I do. If Eli would only get back.
11: Eli? But I told you Eli would... You're like the others. You don't believe me. Now I know you don't.
12: Arch,
11: you will believe. I'll make you believe. Bing. Bing, wherever you are, listen to me. I think of you. Here, I think of you. I give you life. I give you life. You hear, Mother? You hear it does exist? It does?
12: No, don't get so excited.
11: There, Mother.
12: You must.
11: It's right behind you. Turn, see, believe.
12: Oh.
11: You see, Mother. You see it. I'm not insane. I'm not. No. My mother. Bing, my mother. No. Not my mother. Not my mother. Not my mother. Not my mother. Not my mother. Not my mother.

0: Right, all right. Hello. Oh, yes, Joan. Midnight already? Yeah, I've been sitting here very comfortably, and I finally thought up the plot line, and believe me, it's quite a brainstorm. I die. Sure, sure, it's my final broadcast, so why not? No, no, I'm not gagging. Listen to me. Now, it's all about a monster that I conceived in my own itty-bitty mind, and it comes to life. Honestly, I haven't had a Coke in hours. Now, it's going to be one of those, you know, crazy stories inside of a story. Now, listen. The way I've got it figured out is this. Now, I'm supposed to be sitting here thinking of this horrible monster, and suddenly I turn around, and there it is, see? And my young brother comes in, and this monster eats him up alive, and then Mercy McCambridge comes in, and she... Wait a minute, Joan. Hold it for a minute. I think someone came in. I imagine it's Bernie. I'll see who...
1: Hello. Joan, listen. That thing, it's true. This time it's really happening. No, no, no, no, no, no.

0: Well, Mr. Obler. Mr. Obler, where are you?
1: I'm way down here.
0: What are you doing down there?
1: Didn't you hear the play? I'm dead.
2: All right, Frank. I'll come back to Earth long enough to say goodbye to our friends after you've had your say.
0: I've got a word of cheer for you folks who are underweight, run down, jittery, often tired out. If vitamin B1 and iron shortage is what's getting you that way, remember, ironized yeast tablets give you the exact two substances you need. Of course, a rundown condition may be due to other causes. If in doubt, see your doctor. But if your trouble is simply vitamin B1 and iron shortage, remember, ironized yeast has been of such splendid help in such cases that it's sold on this money-back basis. If you don't begin to eat better, to feel better, and so sleep better, the cost of the first bottle will be refunded to you in full by ironized yeast, Box IY, Rahway, New Jersey. And now, how about those farewells, Mr. Obler?
2: Yes, after a full year of blood and suspense and death in the night, the time has come to put lights out away and go on to other things. Thanks to those people behind the scenes who have helped so much, engineers, sound men, actors. Now, starting next week at the same time, ironized yeast is going to bring you a new version of an old favorite, Big Town. Yes, Big Town. And if a note of reality of our times has crept into a play now and then, forgive me, but even a fictionizer can't always forget that there's a very real war going on for very real human issues. So, right now, it's goodbye from a man named Obler and a cordial invitation to listen into the show that succeeds Lights Out, Big Town.
0: Yes, Big Town, the thrilling dramatic pageant of America's mightiest metropolis, as mirrored by Steve Wilson's courageous newspaper, The Illustrated Press. Listen as Steve takes you behind the headlines for the stories that are the lifeblood of a great newspaper. Remember, next Tuesday at this same time, Big Town. And if you need more vitamin B1 and iron, be sure to try ironized yeast. But remember, there's only one ironized yeast. You'll know it instantly by the yellow and orange package and by the big letters IY on the container and on each tab.

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3: Breaking news this hour at Town Hall. I'm Bob Agnew in Washington. New midterm polling has a surprise for Democrats. Republicans now lead 51-49% on the generic congressional ballot in a new Harvard-Harris poll of likely voters. That's a big shift from a 4-point Democrat advantage back in March. The survey also finds Republican voters more motivated to turn out. Republicans say a recent House vote on Israel and college funding highlights Democrat divisions ahead of the midterms. More on that from correspondent Richard Boyd.
4: The House passed a bill barring federal funding for colleges that join certain commercial boycotts of Israel. Republicans say it protects Jewish students and preserves study opportunities in Israel. Most Democrats opposed the measure, citing First Amendment concerns. GOP leaders say the vote draws a clear contrast with President Trump's support for Israel and efforts to confront campus anti-Semitism. Richard Boyd reporting.
3: The New York City Police Department is adding extra security around synagogues on Friday, September 11th this year, as the start of Rosh Hashanah, the Jewish New Year, will be getting underway. And additional security cameras have been installed around places of worship. Extra patrols will be stationed outdoors and inside. A new problem affecting truckers around the country and also what you and I are paying at the store. Diesel has hit a record price in this country, soaring to an average $5.85 a gallon for the first time ever. Because diesel is used for many freight and delivery networks, higher diesel prices mean higher transportation costs for a long list of everyday goods. Countries across the Middle East racing to move oil around the Strait of Hormuz.
5: Iran's blockade of the Strait of Hormuz is pushing other nations to build pipelines that bypass the waterway. Saudi Arabia is expanding its east-west pipeline. The UAE, Iraq, and others are advancing their own routes. Analysts say more than 13 million barrels a day could soon avoid Hormuz. That would strip Tehran of much of its leverage over global oil flows. Willie Nelson, Washington.
3: More of these stories.
6: Bill Graff here talking with Alexander Hagan from Etheric Networks. Alex, tell me about your crew.
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7: 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And that has information with our phone number, our sales contact information, as well as direct interactivity with the website.
3: No steering wheel, no brake pedal, no problem.
8: Elon Musk has sent dozens of his self-driving cyber cabs, lacking those automotive basics, onto the streets of Austin, Texas. He's confident Americans will take to the new technology, getting over any fears of leaving the driving to someone or something else. Musk plans to introduce the self-driving cyber cabs to cities all around the country. Rich Thomason reporting.
3: America's job market showed strength in the latest report. Employers added 162,000 jobs in August, and that beat sluggish hiring seen in the recent months. It also underscored the resilience of the U.S. economy and exceeded expectations. Meanwhile, the unemployment rate was already at a fairly low, 4.1%, and that's exactly where it wound up, showing that the employers continue to hire despite a few economic headwinds they're facing. Breaking news at townhall.com. The Trump administration is moving to clarify who qualifies for birthright citizenship under the 14th Amendment.
9: The Trump administration has directed DHS and other agencies to implement a policy that would deny automatic U.S. citizenship to some children born in the United States when neither parent is a U.S. citizen. That includes children of certain foreign diplomats, government employees, consular personnel, and employees of immune international organizations. The directive follows executive orders issued on August 6th addressing birthright citizenship and birth tourism.
3: That is Ken Lorman reporting. President Trump is marking National Preparedness Month with a call for Americans to take practical steps now before disaster strikes. President Trump says preparedness, in fact, is America's first line of defense against natural and man-made threats. You'll find more on these stories at townhall.com. From Washington, I'm Bob Agnew.
10: 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Everybody.

0: Lights Out brings you stories of the supernatural and the supernormal, dramatizing the fantasies and the mysteries of the unknown. We tell you this frankly. So if you wish to avoid the excitement and tension of these imaginative plays, we urge you calmly, but sincerely, to turn off your radio now.
1: This is Arch Obler. Tonight's Lights Out presents a psychological drama, a play in which the principal part is taken not by the character himself, but by his thoughts. But first, Frank Martin.
2: 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New needed pounds, new enjoyment of life. Yes, the name is Ironized Yeast Tablets. Make a note of it now. And now?
3: Lights out. Everybody.
1: The voice you are about to hear is that of the thoughts of one Darryl Hall, accused murderer. He sits in a courtroom awaiting the return of a jury which is to decide whether he is to live or die. And as he waits, the thoughts in his mind seethe and swirl,
4: Guilty, not guilty, guilty, not guilty. Oh, why don't I stop thinking those words? Words those jurymen are saying.
5: He's guilty. He's not guilty. He's guilty. Not guilty.
4: No,
5: guilty.
4: No, I've
5: not
4: got
5: guilty.
4: To stop thinking guilty. Of what's going on in that room. The jurymen, I've got to stop thinking of them. I've got to keep my head clear. I've got to figure things out. When did all this start? Yes, I remember. That night, Wayne and I were sitting in my room talking about dreams. I remember he said...
6: Oh, come on, Darryl. Don't expect me to believe that one.
4: I'm certainly telling you the truth.
6: A fellow with your imagination wasting his time teaching biology to a bunch of co-ed nitwits? No, sir. You should be writing fiction.
4: Well, I assure you, my dear Wayne, I've told you the truth.
6: Here. Are you really serious?
4: I am.
6: You actually mean that in all your life you've never had a dream?
4: Never.
6: Not even when you were a child?
4: To my knowledge, I've never had a dream in all my life.
6: Well, how do you like that?
4: I like it very well. I close my eyes, oblivion. And then I wake up. No nightmare hangovers, thank you.
6: Now, wait a minute, Darryl. Let me get this straight. You mean you've never even had a dream after, you know, eating a Welsh rarebit at midnight or surrounding a dozen green apples or anything like that?
4: Believe me, Wayne, I've never had a dream of any shape, form, or description in all my life. A dream to me is just a word, something that happens to other people, but never to me.
6: Oh, but everyone must dream.
4: Well, just so happens that my subconscious doesn't work that way. I tell you again, I've never dreamt.
6: Oh, what do you know about that? It's just unbelievable. I tell you, unbelievable.
4: Yes, that's what he said. Was unbelievable. Unbelievable that I'd never dreamt. And then after a while, he went away and left me there. It was early evening, but I remember that somehow, strangely, I was very tired. I sat down in the easy chair. I was so tired. I closed my eyes. I slept. And then it happened. A strange murmuring in my head. Yes, that's how it started. A murmuring as if in warning. And then in the darkness around me, strange faces lifting and falling. White faces, faces without hope. Their eyes full of horror. Their white bloodless lips pleading wordlessly in a way that made the heart in me cry out in pity. And suddenly I knew I was asleep and dreaming. Yes, dreaming for the first time in my life, and these faces I was seeing were things of a dream. And even as I knew that, the dream was gone. Blackness. And yet I knew that I was still asleep, and in me there was a terrible feeling of foreboding, of a horror to come in that dream. What? How? I didn't know, but I wanted to stop sleeping. I wanted to open my eyes quickly before... And then I saw her. In my dream, I tell you, I saw her moving slowly toward me out of the darkness that was my dream. At first a white wraith-like thing, and then I saw it was a woman. Yes, the body of a woman, but the face... That face... gross. Unclean. The thick, bestial brows. The wrinkles of... the lecherous writhings of thin, crimson lips that lifted from teeth bright and pointed and flecked with blood. Closer, closer to me, and then she spoke one word.
7: Kill.
4: Yes, that's what she said, kill. And as she said it, she moved closer. Her hands went out in her eyes. And in my dream, I screamed.
8: I awoke. I remember just at that second, the clock on the mantel began striking. 5, 6, 7. I counted each chime in happiness, since the hearing of it meant that I was awake. Awake out of the horror of that dream. When the clock had stopped chiming, I sat there. My one thought was, if that's dreaming, may I never dream again. I heard a sound. What was that? I sat still, afraid to move. And then I laughed. It was my own heart. My own heart still pounding with fright at what I had seen in my first dream. Oh, why do I sit here thinking of what has been? The jury in there, they've got to hang me. Got to hang me.
5: He's guilty. Not guilty.
8: No,
5: guilty,
8: no, guilty, no. I mustn't guilty, think of them. Better guilty, to keep my guilty. Thoughts on how it all started. Better to figure things out. Where was I? Yes. Sitting there, listening to the beat of my heart, thinking of the horror of that dream. And then suddenly that wordless, pitiful murmur I heard in my dream was whispering in my head again. As quickly as it began, it was gone. How could this be? I was awake, awake. This was no dream. Then why had I heard that same sound that had come from those pitiful white faces that had floated before me while I slept? Why? Why?
7: Oh.
8: I heard it, a sound behind me. Who? Yes, my friend Wayne. It must be. He came into the room, standing behind my chair, thinking I was asleep. I turned around and I said, Wayne, is that you? Why? Ah!
4: Yes. I screamed. I screamed so loudly there was blood in my throat. For it was she again, that woman. That woman out of my dream. But this wasn't a dream. She was standing there, I tell you, she was standing there close to me, looking at me, and those devil's lips said that one word.
7: Kill.
8: I jumped to my feet. No one in the room, no one, I tell you, I remember standing there, my head reeling. Who was she? Where had she come from?
4: But there was no one in the room. Had there been anyone there?
8: I didn't sleep that night. And by morning... yes, by morning I had it all figured out. Two dreams, that's what it had been. And the second had been more vivid than the first. Yes, of course, I had never dreamed before, and of course my first dream would seem reality. And yet... some measure of uncertainty remained with me. Mary saw it in my face when I had dinner with her that night. I remember she said...
9: Daryl, do you mind if I ask you something?
8: What a question. Of course not.
9: Is there something wrong?
8: You mean with the dinner? Why, you know this is my favorite restaurant.
9: With you, dear. Has something gone wrong at the university?
8: Why do you ask that?
9: The worry in your eyes.
8: Oh?
9: What is it, dear?
8: Oh... nothing, nothing important.
9: Changed your mind about loving me?
8: Mary.
9: Oh, then tell me what it is, please.
8: All right. It's really nothing to concern yourself over, just a dream.
9: Dream? Daryl, you dreamt?
8: Yes, last night.
9: Oh, how marvelous. Now you're normal even when you sleep.
8: That's right, isn't it? I'm back to normal, see, am I not?
9: Oh, and here I thought from the expression on your face that it was something really important.
8: Oh, yes, funny, isn't it?
9: And I suppose in your first dream you dreamt of a glorious, seductive woman. Well, didn't you?
8: No, Mary.
9: Oh, so you had a nightmare.
8: If you don't mind, let's not talk about it anymore. Shall we have our dessert now? I suggest the hot green apple pie with cheese and...
9: Daryl... was it as bad as all that?
8: Horrible.
9: Oh, that's cruel. Your very first dream, an unhappy one. Oh, well, I'm sure that if you dream again, you've more interesting times ahead. Oh, Daryl, look at the time. 7:01, and we promised the Armstrongs we'd pick them up at 7:15. Daryl, what is it? Your face.
8: You hear it.
9: Hear what?
4: You do hear, don't you, the voices?
9: Voices? Terrell, what are you talking about? Why, the people in this restaurant are most well behaved.
4: Gone. Just the way it was before.
9: Oh, Daryl, please. If it's a joke, please tell it to me. Daryl, what is it? What are you staring at? What's behind my chair? What's there? Daryl, tell me what. Daryl, the table. Why did you throw over the table? Daryl, what is it? What is it? Why did you scream? Why?
2: Ladies and gentlemen, a moment's time for breathtaking in this amazing story of Daryl Hall, accused murderer. A moment to get back to the realities of our everyday life and the problems of those unusual times which confront you and me and that man and wife who may be your next door neighbor. Are you short on vitamin B1 and iron? If so, this may be you saying...
10: Oh, tomorrow's another day. My work's piling up on my desk and I'm so tired out and jumpy and all in, I haven't a chance to catch up with it.
2: Don't be so sure of that, my friend. If, like so many Americans today, you simply need more vitamin B1 and iron, here's an easy way to get them. Take ironized yeast tablets. They're the famous two-way preparation that gives you both vitamin B1 and iron. And believe me, you must have enough of both. Because when you don't get enough vitamin B1 in your food, you may lose your appetite, not eat all you need. Or you may not get all the good out of your food. And when you don't get enough iron from what you eat, you may be weak and pale and feel all in.
10: Mm-hmm. And you say ironized yeast tablets supply both vitamin B1 and iron? Maybe I should try them.
2: By all means do, if you need more of these substances. See if pleasant little ironized yeast tablets don't help you as they've helped so many others with these deficiencies. See if pretty soon you aren't saying...
10: Man, oh man, I feel great. I've gained pounds. I've got my old pep back thanks to ironized yeast. Yep, I just breeze through my work these days.
2: And now back to the thoughts of Daryl Hall, accused murderer, as he sits in the courtroom awaiting the return of a jury, which is to decide whether he is to live or die.
4: Yes, she wanted to know why I had done it. Screamed, thrown over the table, they all wanted to know. But how could I tell them? Tell them of her, standing behind Mary's chair, that thing of degradation, and those lips saying, kill. I went home. Mary thought I was overworked.
9: It's your nerves, darling. You've been working so hard. Go home and rest, darling. That's all you need.
4: Rest. What good was rest? I had to reason things out. All my life I'd lived with reason, and now this horror. Hallucination. Yes, that was it. I had been working hard. They paid so little at the university and expected so much. And so I rested through the next day. It was quite dark when I awoke. The phone rang. It was Mary calling to find out how I felt.
11: Are you sure you're all right, Daryl?
4: Oh, yes, Mary. Yes, I'm fine, thank you.
11: You sound all right.
4: Your advice was good, dear. Rest apparently was just what I needed.
11: Then go along back to bed. I'll talk to you tomorrow.
4: All right, dearest, and thanks for calling.
11: Goodbye, Daryl. Sleep well tonight.
4: I hung up the receiver. And then the clock on the mantel behind me began striking.
12: Always at 7.
4: Yes, that was true. Both times at 7 o'clock was when that horror had happened, and then, with the last chime of the clock, I realized it was 7 again. 7. Would I see her again? I stood there, back against the wall, waiting. So quiet. I could hear the clock ticking away the seconds. Would it happen again, this hallucination of mine? I waited. I heard no pitiful murmur of voices. Just quiet. The tick, tick, tick of the clock. So dark in the room, I could see the shadowy emptiness of a chair near the other wall. And then the chair was no longer empty. There was someone in it, and I said, "Who's there?" There was no answer, and I said, "Answer me, who's there?" No answer. A strange darkness in the room. Deeper and deeper, I could see nothing, and then two swirling pools of flame-red light closer and closer. I stood there. I couldn't move. A rumbling began in my head. Fear, I tell you, fear tearing at my brain. Louder and louder, while those red circles of light came closer and closer.
13: What was it? What was it? What? And then I knew. It was her eyes. Her eyes burning close into mine, into the brain of me, pounding one thought into me.
7: Kill. Kill. Kill.
13: Why did she say that? Why? Kill whom? Why should I kill? Why should I kill? If I had known then. The jury coming back. The verdict. What?
4: No, not yet. Still out. They've got to find me guilty. I've got to hang if I live. But I mustn't think of that. I must think of what happened. What happened? Well, where was I? Yes, that woman, her eyes pounding that word into me, and then gone again. But this time, as real as the breath in me, I knew it. I knew it. And with that realization, a coldness as of the wind blew around me and clutched at my heart. For if she was reality, somehow I knew I was lost. And so it began. Night after night, at the stroke of seven, first that wailing dirge of those lost souls, and then her writhing lips.
7: Kill.
13: Those words began pounding in my head so that even when she wasn't there, I heard them. I hid in my rooms. I didn't go out. People would see this madness that had come over me. I went nowhere. And soon I knew they were talking of me, my friends.
6: I tell you, I don't know what's come over Daryl. Hides in his rooms, won't even talk to me. Something is wrong. Very wrong.
13: And Mary.
9: Please, Daryl, you've got to let me see you. He's talking over the phone. Oh, Daryl, what's wrong? What's wrong?
13: And night after night, the horror of... And the greater horror of...
7: Kill, kill, kill, kill, kill, kill.
13: Mary
7: kill.
13: Pleaded with me.
9: Daryl, if you love me, please let me see you, talk to you. Come over to my house tonight, please, Daryl. Perhaps I can help you. Please, darling, please.
13: I didn't want to go, but I went. That night, perhaps she could help. Yes, help me understand the madness of those wailing voices and drifting white faces. Understand the horror of that woman and that maddening word. Mary, so understanding, so gentle, she could help me clear my head of the madness.
9: Oh, Daryl, you're here at last.
13: Mary, help me. You will help me.
9: Oh, Daryl, you're finished.
13: Mary, I...
9: Don't talk yet. Sit here.
13: I'm sane, Mary. Believe me, I'm sane.
9: Of course, dearest. Of course you are.
13: It's that madness outside of me, those white, drifting faces moaning
9: rest,
13: at me.
9: Darling.
13: And that woman out of hell.
9: Mm-hmm.
13: Her eyes and her lips telling me to... The time? What time is it?
9: Why, 7. Daryl, what is it?
13: I didn't know. I lost track. I've got to get out of here.
9: Daryl, wait. Don't go. Don't.
13: Too late.
9: Daryl, what is it?
13: You hear them, don't you, Mary?
9: I'll call a doctor.
13: Listen to them. Their voices are so loud tonight. Listen, Mary, listen,
9: oh,
13: listen.
9: Daryl, don't.
13: You hear
9: There's
13: them.
9: No
13: you
9: one
13: must
9: here.
13: Hear them. What are they saying? Louder and louder, trying to tell me something. What are you saying out there? What are you telling me?
9: Daryl, stop.
13: They're gone. Faces, voices gone. Now she'll be here.
9: Oh, Daryl, please. You're frightening me.
7: Kill. Kill.
13: You hear her, Mary? You hear her?
9: No.
7: Kill.
9: No, no.
13: Louder and louder.
9: Please.
13: I can't see her, but I hear her. Where is she? Thing out of hell. Go back, I tell you, back. Louder and louder. Make her stop, Mary. Make her stop pounding in my head. Stop it. Stop it. She'd ever do what he wanted me. Stop it. Stop. Stop it. I can't stand anymore. Yes, go away and I'll kill. I'll kill. I'll kill.
9: Daryl, don't. I know. You're joking me. Daryl. No.
13: Kill. Kill. Kill. Mary. Mary. Yes. I had killed her. My sweet, gentle little Mary killed her with my own hands. I opened my hands. She fell to the floor. I went out into the street. People all around me hurrying. I was in no hurry. What that woman had wanted, I had done. I had killed. I walked all night, it didn't matter where, and in the morning I found myself on the campus of the school before the very building in which a class was waiting for my lecture. I went in. I walked up on the platform and looked down into their faces, and I said to them,
14: "Ladies and gentlemen, my lecture for today will be on the subject of the indeterminate factor in the evolutionary..."
4: I stopped to murmur in the air those voices again. But it was broad daylight. I'd never heard those voices in daylight before. What did they want of me? What were they saying? There was a strangeness in their pitiful voices. Yes, like a dirge. A dirge of tears and sorrow for someone. For me. Yes, for me. And then her voice. Laughing, laughing, triumphant. And then I understood. For the first time, I understood everything. She had triumphed over me. That was why those lost souls were winning a dirge over me. I was hers. Hers forever. I turned and ran out of there like a madman. Ran. Ran, and as I ran, those voices of the damned were talking to me.
12: You are doomed as we are doomed.
9: And all who murder are doomed.
7: We listened to her and murdered.
12: Now you are one of us. No peace for those who murder. No rest through all eternity.
9: No rest for those who murder.
12: Through all eternity.
4: I covered my ears with my hands as I ran. No use. I heard them. I heard them.
12: Only one hope for you, man. One hope.
9: Expiate your crime.
12: On the gallows.
7: Pay for what you have done.
12: Die on the gallows and you shall have rest. One hope, man. One hope.
4: So that was it. If I paid society for my crime, she would fail. I would be free of her, that thing, that essence of evil, that siren who called men to murder her so that souls, their souls, would be slaves to her for all eternity. Yes, yes, I would pay for my crime. I ran on back to Mary's house. Yes, I would pay, and gladly, with my life to have peace and the rest of oblivion. I went back into the house.
13: Yes, Mary was still there. Cold. I lifted her. Those same hands that had crushed the life out of her lifted her and carried her out into the sun. My eyes were so filled with tears that I could hardly see where I walked. People began milling around me.
15: Hey, look at that guy. He's got a woman in his arms.
16: Well, where's he carrying her?
15: Hey, he must have fainted.
16: No, look. She's dead.
15: Hey, who killed her? Hey, who killed her, mister? Who killed her?
16: I did. I killed her with my own hands. I killed her, and please, I want to die for that.
4: And then the trial. My friends, they wanted to save me. Clever attorneys, insanity commissions, and twists of the laws. But I wanted to die. I tell you, I had to die. If they set me free, if I lived and died as most men die, whose death they call a natural one, then she would have me. No, no, I want to hang by the neck until dead. I want that noose around my neck, the trap beneath my feet. The jailer pulls the switch. My feet dancing in air, the noose murdering me the way my hands committed murder. Oblivion. And I'd be free, free of that horror with the writhing lips and the blood-stained teeth. The jury, they're coming in guilty. They've got to find me guilty. Guilty, find me guilty.
17: We, the jury, find the defendant guilty of murder in the first degree.
16: Guilty! You hear that? You think the devil guilty? And they'll hang me by the neck until dead, and I'll be free of you. I'll have my peace. You failed. You fiend, you. I'll pay for my crime. You'll never get me. You'll never get...
15: Hey, he's fainted.
16: The defendant's fainted. Get a doctor, someone. Ambulance, call an ambulance.
6: It's no use. This man is dead. Heart attack.
16: Holy. And would you take a look at his face? As if he was looking at the devil himself.

0: Mr. Obler? You mean there's a power of evil loose in the world?
1: That's an interesting question, Frank, because a statement of that very sort was the reason I wrote tonight's story. Someone said to me, how is it possible for so much evil to be done in the world unless there's a power for evil? But let's talk more about that and about a very exciting program next week after you've had your say.
0: Friends, if vitamin B1 and iron deficiency is what's keeping you thin, jumpy, tired, worn out, why go on that way? Remember, friends, little ironized yeast tablets give you both vital substances. Of course, there are cases where a rundown condition may be due to some serious organic disturbance. If you're in any doubt, by all means, see your physician. But if more vitamin B1 and iron is all you need, remember, ironized yeast has been so successful in such cases that it's sold on this no-risk, money-back basis. If you don't begin to eat better, to feel better, and to sleep better, the cost of the first bottle will be refunded to you in full by Ironized Yeast, Box IY, Rahway, New Jersey. Now, what about this living power of evil, Mr. Obler?
1: Well, my own belief is that no such power exists. I believe that the evil that men do may be caused by outside influences, poverty, the will to power, the wrongful examples of others. But as to the evil being a living monster, well, supposing we call tonight's story a parable of a man who really wanted to kill and saw the evil intent within himself personalized so vividly that he thought it actually existed outside of himself.
0: Well, that explanation satisfies me. Now, what about next week?
1: About next week, Frank? Well, I'm going to say that I think we have one of the most unusual and timely lights out play so far. We're particularly anxious that you hear this story. It's a quite different one, I promise you. Execution's the title. And if you've ever wondered what might happen in a village square when a Nazi maniac faces a fight beyond the understanding of his indoctrinated mind, then listen next week.
0: Yes, tune in next Tuesday again for Arch Obler's Execution. And if you need more vitamin B1 and iron, be sure to try ironized yeast. The one and only ironized yeast. But remember, there's only one ironized yeast. You'll know it instantly by the yellow and orange package and by the big letters IY on the container and on each tablet.

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1: Ironized Yeast presents Lights Out, Everybody. It is later.

0: Lights Out brings you stories of the supernatural and the supernormal, dramatizing the fantasies and the mysteries of the unknown. We tell you this frankly, so if you wish to avoid the excitement and tension of these imaginative plays, we urge you calmly but sincerely to turn off your radio now.
1: This is Arch Obler. Someone has said that the two mainsprings which drive the world are hunger and the will to power. I think we'll all agree about the hunger, but as to the will to power, well, sometimes I think it's not quite as strenuous as that. There are some people in this world who don't want to run anything. They just want to be liked. And that's the mainspring of our story tonight, Oxychloride X. But before we begin, Frank Martin.
0: Folks, it's a sad fact that today a number of Americans are too nervous and tired out, too thin and run down and cranky.

0: out. Everybody.
1: So, I says to him, I says, well, sir, I'd like to be obliging, but I really haven't got the time. And he says to me, he says, well, Mr. Jackson, after all, we're making this proposition only to a few outstanding student representatives on the campus. And we do feel that you should be interested in our proposition.
2: Well, so, what did you say?
1: Well, I said, mister, I can't be bothered. Just can't be bothered. And I gets in my car and off I goes.
2: But, Bob, free clothes just for wearing them around the campus.
1: Listen, Stan, my boy, what I want to be a clothes horse for any old haberdashery? My old pappy's got more money than he knows what to do with. Now, what for, I ask you?
2: Well, I guess you've got something there. Mm. Say, who are you going to take to the dance Saturday night?
1: Haven't made up my mind.
2: How about that new number over at the Roto House?
1: No, thank you, brother.
2: Well, what's the matter?
1: Well, did you ever take a look at her feet?
2: No, sir. Never got below her chin.
1: Hold it. Yeah?
3: Ray Stewart to see you, Stan.
2: Yeah. Send him on up.
1: Ray Stewart. Who's he?
2: Well, we're still short one pledge, aren't we?
1: Oh, yeah, I know, but Ray Stewart, who is he?
2: Oh, I met him over in chemistry. Got a mind like a textbook.
1: Oh, but who is he? We can't pledge a man just because he's a grind.
2: Well, we could use a few grinds around here. Exams come around, there's nothing like a few of those brainy boys to pull us through.
1: But who is he? Where's he from? Who's his family? Who's his
2: father? Hold it, hold it. Come on in, Ray.
3: Oh, thank you.
2: Well, it was good of you to bother to come over tonight.
3: It was good of you to ask me.
2: Oh, not at all. Ray, I want you to meet the president of our house, Bob Jackson. Mr. Jackson, Mr. Stewart.
3: I'm certainly glad to make your acquaintance. I might as well admit this is the first time I've ever been in a fraternity house.
1: Really?
2: Sit down, Ray. Make yourself at home.
3: Oh, thank you, thank you.
2: Now, tell me, Ray, do you ever go in for any sports back in your prep days?
3: Oh, no, I never had much time for that sort of thing.
2: No?
3: No, I think that sports should be put into their proper place. After all, I'm sure you agree they aren't particularly important.
1: No? And what, might I ask, is important in your estimation, Mr. Stewart?
3: Doing things. Being someone.
1: What?
3: Doing things man's never done before. Taking the elements and transmuting them into things which never existed until you thought of them. That's important. That's being almost godlike, isn't it?
1: Mister, how you talk.
3: Oh, I'm sorry, I get sort of carried away.
2: Yeah. Well, that's all right. Bob... This boy sure knows his chemistry.
1: Yeah?
3: Oh, I really don't know so much.
2: Say, I ought to know better. You pulled me over some tough spots in his course.
3: I'm very glad to help you whenever I can. If I lived here, I could help you all the time. I could help you too, Mr. Jackson.
1: If I need help, I know where to get it.
3: Oh, I didn't mean to offend
2: you. It's all right, Stuart. Tell me, you're from around Chicago way, aren't you?
3: Oh, no, Milwaukee. Lived there for years.
1: Nah, don't tell me you're one of those Bruin families.
3: Oh, no. We're not wealthy people at all. My father runs a small business. It isn't much, but we get along.
2: Oh.
3: I don't think money's important anyway if a person's ambitious. Do you, Mr. Jackson?
1: Oh, no, no. What's money?
3: You fellas may think this funny, but... Well, I always thought it's more important what a fella does than what he has. I mean, well, I've always had the feeling that someday, somehow, I'm going to do something really important. Maybe even miraculous.
1: Well, now, what do you expect to do? Discover the missing link?
2: Yes, Stuart. What is this miracle you expect to perform?
3: Well, I don't know exactly. Ever since I've been just a kid, I've been interested in chemistry, and I've had a feeling that someday I'd perform an experiment, mix certain chemicals together, and something would happen that never happened before.
1: Now you hear that, Stan? A miracle man.
2: Amazing, my dear Bob. Simply amazing.
3: I know it sounds silly, but the things I dream about always seem to work out.
1: Well, would you mind telling us the last miracle that worked out?
3: Well, this.
2: This? Well, what do you mean?
3: Well, as long as I can remember, I've always wanted to belong to a fraternity, and here I am. I mean, you invited me.
1: Oh, no, just a minute there, fellow. Mr. Stewart, it's been awfully nice of you to come over and visit with us, and someday we'll have you back again. But now we've got some studying to do, so if you don't mind...
3: Oh, no, no, not at all. It was nice of you to invite me over. Well, good night, fellas.
1: Good night.
2: Good night.
1: All this girly crackpot.
2: Yeah. Did you see the look in his eye when he was talking about miracles?
1: Yeah. Well, it'll be a miracle if he ever gets back into this house again, I'll tell you that. What in the world ever made you ask him over here?
2: Well, I didn't know. How was I to know he's a crackpot?
1: Pledge him to our fraternity. Pledge him to the booby hatch.
4: Mr. Stewart, if you please, Mr. Stewart.
3: Oh, yes, Professor?
4: Mr. Stewart, might I ask if you're anxious to sever your relationship with this university?
3: No, sir.
4: Then might I ask why, in creation, you persist in ignoring my warnings? In this laboratory, you're to perform the experiments given you to perform. Understand? Given you to perform.
3: Yes, sir.
4: Then might I ask

0: why you persist in your, shall I call it, original experiments? Perhaps it's your intention to blow up the university. Or just the laboratory.
1: I'm sorry.
0: You'll be more than sorry if I find you doing this sort of thing again. Now, take down this apparatus and continue with the work in your textbook.
1: Yes, sir.
0: This is my last warning, so bear it in mind.
2: Oh, hello, Stuart. How about loaning me your notebook for a few hours?
1: Hmm? Oh, hello, Jackson. You haven't been to lab much, have you?
2: Oh, no, I haven't, but I can make it up. We've been pretty busy over the house. Initiations and all that sort of thing.
1: Yeah. Jackson.
2: Yeah?
1: You never invited me back. I thought maybe you forgot.
2: Oh, well, you know how those things are.
1: I wrote my mother that I was joining your fraternity.
2: Well, that was a sap thing to do.
1: Was it?
2: Well, we hadn't pledged you. Stan simply invited you over so I could talk to you.
1: But you said you wanted me to come back.
2: Oh, now, look here, fella. Don't be stupid about this. We didn't pledge you, so that's that.
1: And you're not going to pledge me?
2: Certainly not.
1: But why?
2: I don't have to tell you why.
1: But you've got to tell me.
2: Oh, quit pawing me, will you? All right, you're asking for it, so here it is. We didn't pledge you because we think you're a crackpot.
1: A what?
2: A crackpot. You talk about miracles. You spend every minute of your time here in the lab monkeying around with things you don't know anything about, getting yourself in all kinds of trouble. I'll bet you never had a glass of beer in your life. And if a girl ever looked at you, you'd fall over in a faint.
1: Then you're not going to pledge me? You're not going
2: to
1: pledge
2: me? No, we're not going to pledge you. So if your mom expects you to be in a fraternity, you better start cooking up one of those miracles, fella. A first-class miracle.
1: Sleep. It's so late. Sleep. I've got to sleep.
2: Not gonna pledge you.
1: That's what he said. Not gonna pledge me. Why do I keep thinking about it? If I could only sleep. Sleep.
2: We think you're a crackpot.
1: Oh, I better stop thinking about these things. It's not healthy to think what I'm thinking.
2: Crackpot. Not gonna pledge you.
1: Crackpot. What's the matter with my head?
2: Crackpot.
1: I heard him talking in it over and over and over again.
2: Crackpot.
1: I'm not crazy. I'm not. I'm as good as you are. I'm as good as both of you put together. Stop saying that. Stop saying it. I'll show you. I'll show you both. I'm better than you are. I'm better than anybody. I'll show you. I'll show you. I'll show you. Talk about miracles. I'll give you miracles. The lab. I've got to get into it. I'll give you miracles. Dark in there. I've got to get in. Oh, blasted door. Got to get in. Window. I'll show you. It's so dark in here. Gotta find a lab table. Gotta make a miracle.
3: Who's there? Who's there, I say?
1: Watchman.
3: Come on now, who's there? Talk up.
1: You don't have to get so excited. I'm a student.
3: Student, eh? Let's have a look at you.
1: That flashlight, you're blinding me.
3: I got to see who you are, don't I? Yeah, I know you. Seen you on the campus.
1: I told you I'm a student.
3: Well, I don't give you no right to be here after hours. How'd you get in here? Oh, broke a window now, did you? Huh?
1: I didn't break the window.
3: But I heard the glass.
1: So did I, and I followed the man in here.
3: Man, what are you talking about?
1: Give me your flashlight, and I'll show you.
3: All right. Here.
1: Now look behind you.
3: Well,
1: no one will stop me. No one. Miracle. I've got to make one. Got to. Got to. Got to. CC barium. 5 cc selenium oxychloride. Oh, good, good. You're working out just as I planned.
4: Who's there? Who's that working there?
1: Professor.
4: Oh, it's you, Stuart. And after all my warnings.
1: You're just in time, Professor.
4: Yes, just in time to have you thrown out of the university. What are you doing there? What is this mess of equipment?
1: It's my miracle.
4: Miracle? What are you talking about?
1: My miracle.
4: Are you insane? Take it apart, all of it, at once.
1: Listen to it bubbling. A beautiful sound, isn't it, Professor?
4: Take it apart, I tell you. Empty out the retort.
1: No, I've got to wait.
4: Are you mad? Turn out the burners. All right, I'll turn them off for you.
1: No, stay where you are.
4: Stuart, put down that acid.
1: I'll smash the bottle on your head if you touch anything on the table.
4: No, don't throw it. Put the bottle of acid down, Stuart. Please.
1: My experiment. My miracle. Bubbling and boiling and stewing. It will work, Professor. It's got to work.
4: But what is it?
1: I told him I'd create something that no other man has. I told him. And I will, Professor. You hear me? I will.
4: But what?
1: A solvent. A solvent more powerful than anything the world has ever known.
4: What do you mean? What are you talking about?
1: Listen to it, bubble.
4: You said solvent. Explain yourself.
1: Yes, a solvent. A solvent that will dissolve steel like a hot flame.
4: What do you say?
1: You heard me say it. A solvent that will dissolve steel faster than a razor cutting through paper. Do you know what that means?
4: Thank you.
1: Run a line of this liquid across a steel girder, and the girder will crumple like a falling tree. Pour some of my solvent into a glass shell and bomb the cities. I tell you, it'll make war too horrible for men to endure.
4: You crazy boy, you...
0: You know what you're talking about?
1: I'm talking about that. That liquid there. Listen to it. Listen to it sing.
0: Why, no such solvent exists. Selenium oxychloride, perhaps, but to do the impossible things you talked about would require a quantity so...
1: Oh, the beaker. It cracked.
0: Well, do something. That liquid's flying all over my bench, my laboratory.
1: The stone of the bench. It's eating through the stone.
0: Oh, stop it.
1: The liquid. It's eating through the stone bench.
0: No. No, it can't be.
1: It's eating through the slate of the floor. The hole's getting bigger and bigger.
0: Run. Run.
1: Oh, I've done it. I've created something no other man has done. A solvent that dissolves anything. Anything. Anything.
5: Where's the fire? I can't see anything.
6: The whole school's out here. Hey, fellas, what's up?
7: Nobody seems to know. Something's going wrong in the lab. Firemen won't let us in.
6: Something burning?
7: I don't know. Can't get near enough to find out.
5: I can't see any fire.
7: There's plenty of smoke, though.
6: Plenty of excitement. Read about it in tomorrow's paper, I'll bet you. Hey, listen to that sound.
7: Huh? It sounds like water.
5: Gosh, what is it?
8: Hey, everybody what? Back. Back.
6: The building. It's got a crash.
8: Run. Hey, run.
1: I did it. A solvent that dissolves anything. Anything.
9: Ladies and gentlemen, a deep breath is certainly indicated at this moment in our story of young Ray Stewart and his amazing discovery. And in this intermission, before we go back to further developments in tonight's exciting Lights Out story, I wonder how many of you girls are asking yourselves this question tonight. Listen.
10: Why is everything all wrong for me? Other girls have jobs and do war work, too, like I do. But other girls get all the dates and all the fun. All I get is thinner and tireder and more jittery and lonely and miserable by the minute. I certainly need something I haven't got.
9: Well, miss, maybe it's just more vitamin B and iron. If that's it, I suggest you try ironized yeast tablets.
10: Oh, I've tried tonic after tonic. None I've taken seem to help me.
9: But ironized yeast is different. It's a two-way tonic. It gives you both vitamin B and iron. That's why it's been of such amazing benefit to thousands who simply needed more of these substances.
10: Well, I still don't understand.
9: Well, here's how the experts explain it. When you don't get enough vitamin B out of your food, you may lose your appetite. You may eat so poorly that you lose weight and lose your pep. Or you may not get all the good out of what you do eat. And when you don't get enough iron from your food, you may be weak and pale and feel only half alive. So if you're short on these substances, for your own sake, start taking ironized yeast tablets right away, tonight. Then see if before long you aren't saying...
10: I feel wonderful now. Everybody says I look like a million, too, since I gained these good pounds. And talk about dates. Everybody's asking me out nowadays. I wish I'd tried ironized yeast ages ago.
9: And now back to Lights Out.
11: Chief, look at this.
12: Huh? What's the matter, Murph? Somebody have sex doublets?
11: Get a load of this, Chief. Came in over the news wires. Read it.
12: Yeah. Additional on Whitmore University. Mysterious cavity on campus growing larger hourly. More followers. Mysterious cavity. Hey, what is this, a dentist advertisement?
11: I don't remember, Chief. A couple hours ago, that flash about something eating a hole so big a building fell in it. This is the follow-up. The thing's getting bigger. What do you want to do about it?
12: Forget it.
11: What?
12: Don't you see through a gag when it hits you in the face? Somebody's just having fun on the wires. Ha! Mysterious cavity growing bigger. Well, when it's as big as a hole in your head, that'll be news, Murph. That'll be news.
1: Anything. It dissolves anything. And I did it. I discovered.
3: Yes. Hello. What is it? Yes, this is Dr. Whitmore. Who is this? Who? National News Service. Now, look here, my good man. It's 4 o'clock in the morning, and I'm supposed to be resting. My vacation, you know. What? My university. Building collapsed. But are you sure? Yes, I'll call them long distance at once. No, I can't give you any sort of statement. Now, hang up, man. I've got to get the operator. Operator. Give me long distance. What? Long distance is calling? Well, put them on. Hello. Yes, this is he. Rogers? Yes, Rogers. What? Did? That's impossible. Larger? But how could it grow larger? Chemicals?
13: Are you drunk, man? Insane? It's impossible.
0: But you must do something. Something.
14: Listen, mister. I'm a fireman, not a magician.
0: But that hole, it's 20 feet wider than it was 10 minutes ago.
14: Mister, I don't know what it's all about. No fire, and the ground's burning right away.
0: We have $5 million worth of property on this ground. If that hole spreads...
14: For Pete's sake, leave me alone, will you? We've been throwing water on the edges of the thing ever since the building fell in, but it don't do no good. It don't do no good.
0: Gentlemen, listen to this out of tonight's paper. The latest news on the Whitmore University mystery. What at first was treated lightly by all newspapers as either a hoax or a shifting of earth stratum has now developed into an authentic yet unbelievable situation. The hole, which began at the side of the chemical laboratory building, is now 300 feet in diameter and spreading with unbelievable rapidity. Fire departments and fire experts from all neighboring communities within a radius of 100 miles have been called in, but have been helpless to combat the rapidly spreading pit. Many conflicting theories have been propounded as to the cause of the cave-in, but at last reports nothing definite had been determined.
2: That's enough, Professor Parker. What about the solvent?
0: Unbelievable, unexplainable as it is. It is apparently self-regenerating and oxidizing anything it comes in contact with so quickly that we see no fire but only the rapidly growing cavity where the earth is being consumed.
2: But, Professor Parker, what is this solvent? Surely you don't expect us to believe that this student you were telling us about...
0: I mean exactly that.
2: Oh, preposterous. It's a fault in the structure of the earth. There is no such thing as a self-regenerating solvent. Simple cave-in, that's all it is.
0: Gentlemen, gentlemen, if you please, what I know, I know.
2: Oh, it's preposterous.
0: Gentlemen, if you please. If my professional reputation is not enough to substantiate what I've said, then at least you'll listen to the boy himself. He's here. Listen to him.
2: Well, why should we?
15: Yes, gentlemen, if you'll listen, I'll tell you. You'd better listen to me.
0: Gentlemen, please.
15: What Professor Parker said is true. It is a solvent. It dissolves anything it touches quickly, furiously. And the byproducts of that dissolution give it new strength and movement. And I discovered it, gentlemen. I
2: know, but what will happen? What can we do?
15: We can wait.
2: Wait? Wait? How can we wait? Look out there. The hole's within 2 feet of another building already. You've got to stop it. At once. If
16: look,
2: you don't...
16: The building.
6: The foundation's undermined.
2: It's crashing.
13: Mother in heaven. Harris Hall caved right in the hole.
2: Professor Parker. You, boy, listen. Which chemicals did you use? We've got to fight it with chemicals. Spread them around the edge. Neutralize this solvent.
0: Yes, yes, that's it. Chemicals. We'll neutralize the reaction.
15: No, gentlemen. Listen. Listen. You may neutralize the reaction at the edges of the hole, but you forget one thing.
2: What? What are you talking about?
15: The solvent is eating downward at many times the rate it's eating outward. You may neutralize the reaction at the edges of the hole, but have you forgotten? It's eaten the hole a quarter of a mile deep already, and it's eating into the earth faster and faster. How are you going to stop that? How are you going to...
0: Faster, faster and faster at an ever-increasing rate, this strange cancer on the surface is eating away. It is now approximately 14 hours since the phenomenon began, and already it has eaten outward a distance approximately 1 mile in diameter with a resulting damage of over 1.5 million in property.
11: Truly, the most astounding factor in this catastrophe is the fact that the hole is increasing in depth at an unbelievable rate. At our last reports, approximately 10 minutes ago, the pit had reached a depth of approximately 3 miles, and experts apparently refuse to predict how much further this earth cancer will go. What only a handful of hours ago was a quiet section of the country in which stood the Whitmore University is now a great gaping pit in the surface of the earth, out of which rise strange noxious gases as that burning something eats deeper and deeper and deeper into the bowels of the earth. The latest sonic recordings indicate that the shaft has now reached a depth of 11 miles, 2,342 feet. I'm right on the scene and will continue to send reports as quickly as I get them.
6: Sure is a cloud here.
17: Yeah, 500,000, they say.
6: Yeah, watching it and waiting. And for what?
17: Ain't it ever going to stop, Stan?
6: Don't ask me. I don't know. It's going deeper and deeper every minute. There ain't no stopping it.
17: Listen to them. Scared, ain't they? Every one of them.
6: Well, aren't you?
17: Yeah, sure. That hole going deeper and deeper into the ground and nobody can stop it. And what happens when it gets all the way through, nobody knows. Sure, I'm scared. Scared plenty.
0: Earthquake. Help. Send help.
18: Volcano erupting. City on fire. Martial law declared.
0: Tidal waves sweeping inland. Nothing can stop it. Nothing. Nothing. Earthquake.
18: Fire. Tidal waves.
6: We're coming to an end.
18: Judgment of God. Judgment of God.
13: From Siberia to Cape Town to San Francisco and around the world again. I tell you, the earth's ripping apart. And I tell you, it's that hole in the ground that's dead. It's affected the rotation of the earth, unbalanced things.
0: Yes, and it's biting deeper every minute. What'll happen when it eats through to the other side? The ocean pouring through. We'll die. We'll all die.
16: Who's to blame?
19: Who's to blame?
16: Who's to blame?
20: It's that kid who's to blame.
21: Yeah, we read it in the papers. That crazy college kid.
22: There he is.
20: That's him. That's him.
22: No, let me go, you fools, you.
20: I've done a great thing, a wonderful thing. Created something no one ever thought of. No, let me down. Let me down. Let me down, you fools. I started this album, but I didn't know this would happen. You can't blame me for a miracle.
23: Throw him in the hole.
20: No.
23: Yes, throw him in the hole.
21: He made it.
20: No, don't throw me down in here. There's no bottom to it. No, no.
15: Here, put him down here on the grass.
24: Dead?
25: Yes.
15: Boy, oh boy, will this be a sensation on the campus.
24: But, Watchman, how did it happen?
25: Well, me, I'm making my rounds of the grounds as usual, and all at once in the moonlight, I see this fellow walking across the grass. So I go up to him, and I see the fellow's walking in his sleep.
15: In his sleep?
25: Yeah. And just when I starts to grab him, easy-like, he pulls loose, yells something about, "Don't throw me in, don't throw me in." And then he runs across the campus and dives headfirst down into the swimming pool. And it's empty. When I pull him out, he's like he is now. Busted neck.
15: But who is he? Anyone recognize him?
24: Yeah, I know him. Stewart's his name. Ray Stewart. Kind of a screwy little crackpot. Always talking about creating miracles with chemicals. I wonder what he thought was happening to him diving down that hole.
9: Well, Mr. Obler, I suppose all I can say is holy.
2: We've had quite enough holes tonight. Supposing we talk about haunted houses.
9: Yeah. Whose haunted houses and where?
2: Well, it's the most famous haunted house in the world. In fact, in the good psychic circles, it's supposed to be the haunted house where all the ghosts go. I'll tell you about that, Frank, as soon as you've talked to our audience.
9: Well, I just want to remind you folks that if you're nervous and tired, underweight and under par, and if, like so many Americans these days, you only need more of vitamin B and iron, then don't wait. Do try ironized yeast tablets right away. They give you both vitamin B and iron. They cost but a few pennies a day, and you don't risk even those few pennies. For ironized yeast tablets are sold on this money-back basis. If you don't quickly begin to eat and sleep better, to gain new pounds, to feel much stronger and peppier, and if you're not convinced that ironized yeast has been of real help, the cost of the first bottle will be refunded to you in full by Ironized Yeast, Box IY, Rahway, New Jersey. But remember, there's only one ironized yeast. You'll know it by the big letters IY on the package and on each tablet. Now then, what about the haunted house, Mr. Obler?
2: Well, it's a rectory about 60 miles from London, just within the Essex border. Ghostly figures of headless coachmen appear in the lawn, and the ghostly figure of a nun walks through the rooms. An old-fashioned coach driven by two headless men gallops across the lawn. No, I'm not more than normally crazy. Fact is, for 10 years, these phenomena have been investigated by various thoroughly reliable and well-intentioned gentlemen, but they say the headless horsemen still ride and the woman still walks through the woods at the back of the house. Well, for next week, I've written a play about that particular house. It's a nice, fresh ghost story. Its title is They Met at Dorset, and it concerns the attempt on the part of one hideous Himmler, head of the German Gestapo, to rescue England's unwilling house guest, Herr Rudolf Hess. Yes, I really think you're going to enjoy They Met at Dorset. But, as usual, that's next week.
9: Lights Out will come to you again next Tuesday at this same time. Be sure to listen to Arch Obler's amazing story, They Met at Dorset. And if you need more of vitamin B and iron, be sure to try ironized yeast. The one and only ironized yeast. With the big letters IY on the package and on each tablet.

0: Okay, so here's the... I don't know if you've heard about this that's happening on Wikipedia. It's just not dead. Everybody says it's dead, but it's not dead. You know what the people are using it for now?
1: What?
0: Is that you fire up the Wikipedia app wherever you are standing, and then you find out what's nearby. So there's like explore in places as in the app. And so they don't tell you like, oh, like this was a historic speakeasy.
1: Or oh, cool.
0: This is a street where a gunfight was or whatever it was at that particular
1: See,
0: time.
1: See, they're surviving.
0: Kinda. I would say surviving by their nails, maybe.
1: Not
0: think?
1: Dead, just on life support.
0: Yes. Yeah, so again, what you want to do is open the Wikipedia app, tap explore, and select places. I haven't tried it yet, but Maddie said it's really phenomenal.
1: I'm going to use it now.
0: You should try that.
1: I love that kind of stuff.
0: Hey, listen, if you're tired of nodding along and hoping that you heard the joke, the Horizon IX from Hear.com separates speech from background noise so you catch every single word. 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Jake in St. Louis, welcome aboard. Hi there, Jake.
2: Hey, Kim.
0: So I read about you, and I thought, what an amazing guy you are, and what a situation you were put into. Explain to everybody what happened.
2: So basically, we were sitting at home. We were on the couch, and my wife and I's phones went off, an alert that we've never heard before. We didn't even know it was a thing. It was an Apple crash detection that my daughter had been involved in a car accident, and it dropped a pin to her location. We were able to get out the door and be on the scene of the accident in under 2 minutes. So it was a great feature that we didn't even know existed. I guess because we were listed as emergency contacts, mm-hmm. It sent a call to us and 911.
0: And that's as part of the iPhone is you have to make sure it is enabled.
1: Right.
0: SOS crash detection. But it
2: yes.
1: Let me ask a couple of questions. A, was it a serious crash?
2: It was a very serious crash. She's been in the ICU for about 16 days.
1: Oh, wow.
2: She's still pretty much in an unconscious state. So they've been working on her. Luckily, the fire department got there very quick, and they ended up shocking her twice on the scene
1: got a pulse
2: back, and she was rushed to the hospital where she was then rushed into emergency surgery. And she's had multiple surgeries since then.
0: Oh, my gosh.
1: How old is your daughter again?
2: She's 17.
1: Okay. And is this because of your relationship with her registered on the phone? Is it because you guys are on the same phone plan? What triggered Apple to send you this notification?
2: Yes, we're on the same phone plan, and my wife and I are listed as emergency contacts.
1: Okay.
2: So from what we understand, it sends a notification to the emergency contacts and also calls 911. I guess when the accident happens, if you don't clear it from your phone in 20 seconds, it realizes something's bad and it'll send the alert out.
0: But how?
2: That's how we received it.
0: That is, you know, it's really the power of technology.
1: Right.
2: It was great.
0: I mean,
2: allowed us to get there as quick as we did.
0: Exactly.
1: And it's really cool that Apple focuses on these features. They do it with the watch when it comes to alerting people of
0: the
1: health
0: fall.
1: Concerns
0: yes.
1: or a fall or something like that. And now it's a feature inside the phone. It's really cool.
0: Yeah. And it is something that you have to make sure that you do set up.
1: Okay.
0: I mean,
2: definitely.
0: So you go into settings, you go into emergency SOS, and Android has pretty much the same idea. It's called the personal safety app.
2: Okay.
0: But it's one of these things. And also, you know, while we're on this topic, is medical ID.
2: Sure.
0: Is that, I mean, as a firefighter, I'm sure that has helped you, right?
2: Absolutely. I mean, I've been on multiple car accidents, and some good, some not so good. And this one was a little different. Being my own kid, I'm glad I was able to be there, you know.
0: For sure.
2: I mean, that's pretty much every parent's worst nightmare. You get a call, your kid's been in an accident, and then I'm happy I was able to respond, but I wish it never happened.
0: Of course, of course. Well, thanks for taking a few minutes and talking to us today about what's going on. Of course, I mean, all of us here at the show will be praying for you and your family, because
1: I can't imagine. I'm glad that feature's there, but hopefully I never have to use it.
0: Yeah, it's like, you know, when you get that phone call at 4 o'clock in the morning. Nobody good calls at 4 o'clock in the morning. But
1: no.
0: But you know, having the ability to know that this has happened, right? But also, you know, with the SOS, it not only contacted him, but it contacted emergency services.
1: Right. And they got there at the same time.
0: Yes.
1: When before, if everyone in the car accident was injured and no one had the ability to call 911, it could have been life-saving.
0: Right.
1: The time that they got to respond could have been life-saving.
0: 2 minutes.
1: Yeah. Said. It's ridiculous.
0: 2 minutes, which is... So, folks, do us all a favor. Make sure, check your phone settings. Make sure that you have emergency SOS turned on your watch. Make sure that it's turned on there as well, because it really can make a difference. Okay, so here's what's going on. Hyped with Wi-Fi. They're going to send you a fake Microsoft 365 login page. Okay, and it looks so good. So it's not like an email or a text or attachment. The address looks normal. The gateway steers you wrong. 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Yes.
1: So don't do it.
0: Yes. 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
3: With SRN News, I'm Bob Agnew in Washington. President Trump will be attending the Republicans' midterm election convention this month. He'll be appearing both nights, September 9th and 10th, as Republicans rally in Texas for something of a unique pre-midterm election convention of that nature. With the president speaking, he says he is all in on helping some 35 troubled districts go back for Republicans and buck the normal historic trend of the party in power losing seats in the midterms. Meanwhile, new midterm polling has some good news for Republicans and a surprise for Democrats. 51-49%, that's how much Republicans have an edge over the Democrats in the latest Harvard-Harris survey of likely voters, a big shift from a 4-point Democrat advantage seen back in March. The survey also finds Republican voters more motivated to turn out and cast their ballots. This is SRN News.
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I'm talking about, well, not yacht money. I'm talking about make a difference money, because we all

0: 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All right, let's take some phone calls. What do you think?
1: Do it.
0: Jennifer in Cedar Falls, Iowa. Hi there, Jennifer. Welcome.
2: Hi there, Kim. Thank you for taking my call and sharing all your wisdom over these years.
0: Oh, my pleasure. So how can I help you out?
2: Well, I have a question on using AI correctly and helpfully. I was diagnosed with cancer a year ago, and after all my treatment, it has come back.
0: Oh.
2: And so I'm being treated, or I'm going to start another treatment, but I guess it's hard to advocate for yourself because I know there's tons of stuff out in the world. I was wondering how to use AI to put in, like, specifics and see if there are trials or other treatments around the country that maybe I should call some other hospital about. I'm being treated at very good hospitals,
0: okay,
2: but just wondered about that and how to use the AI, how to specifically use it.
0: Well, you know, first of all, I'm sorry that you're going through this because it's a very difficult journey, to say the least. You know, I haven't experienced it personally, but I was my mother's caregiver while she was diagnosed with pancreatic cancer. And it was tough. It was really, really hard. They gave her 3 months to live. She lived almost five years. So a lot of it has to do with treatment. And she did participate in clinical trials, as you mentioned. What I would do is I would sit down and, of course, remove any type of medical ID number, even the last four digits of your social, whatever personally identifiable information that you may have. And then I would open up, I'm going to go a little on this, on the fringe here too, just to let you know.
2: Mm-hmm.
0: I'd open up three windows and I'd have ChatGPT running, Gemini and Claude and Perplexity, all four at the same time. And I give them the same prompt. And I'm going to email you what the prompt is, Jennifer, so you don't have to write anything down. But basically, the prompt will be, this is what I have. This is what I've been diagnosed with. This is what I've tried. What other treatments should I be looking at? And what clinical trials do you know about that I should be exploring? And give me five questions that I should ask my oncologist today. Okay. And then see what ChatGPT says. And then I would put what ChatGPT says into Gemini and say, this is what ChatGPT says. What do you think? And then go down the line and go back and forth with these four different AI bots, because you'll get different answers until you narrow it down to what you think might be a decent answer and some different options for you. And then I would fire up a laptop that I'll never use again. I have one. It's a little Chromebook I spent $150 for. That's not tied to anything. And I would go to China. I'd use DeepSeek. And DeepSeek, in some ways, is superior when it comes to things like this than what we have in the United States. And then see what DeepSeek says. And then start putting it all into one master Google Doc, so that this way it makes sense to you.
2: Okay. Wow. Okay.
1: Wouldn't this also be an opportunity to use an agent, especially when it comes to
0: getting new information?
1: Yeah, going out there and looking for trials and stuff like that.
0: That's a really good point. You set up a project.
1: Yeah.
0: And so I would probably do the project under Claude. And the project would be cancer. And then describe in the description, put what we talked about, you know, what you have and things like that, the type of cancer, the therapies that may be available. And then what you can do is say, every morning, run my brief. And then every morning it would run a brief and it would give you the latest about your particular cancer and therapies.
2: That sounds great.
0: So then it would go out and do all this. And you're right. When it comes to having cancer, especially, or really any disease, is that, you know, you have to have an advocate. And if you don't have an advocate, you have to be your own advocate, which is so hard.
2: Mm-hmm.
0: I would also record every conversation with the doctor. Of course, you know, you have to ask permission. Nobody's going to say no. And then I would put that transcript or directly into that under that project. So it's a working knowledge. And so, because he or she may have said something that you may have missed because your emotions are at a different place right now.
2: Right, right.
0: The big one, like I mentioned, the China one, I just want to make sure you don't use that on your machine.
2: Oh, yeah.
0: Because it'll just suck in everything. Suck in being the technical term here.
1: So, probably over all of our heads.
2: I know about China.
0: Yes. Okay. Jennifer, thank you for your call. And if there's anything that I can help you with afterwards, I'm going to email you the list of things that we talked about, but I'm always here for you. Hey, your body has been making less collagen since your 20s. 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
4: This is an SRN News special report. I'm Bob Agnew in Washington. The U.S. military says it has struck three Iranian oil tankers after U.S. Navy warships were targeted with missiles. The military statement today said an aircraft carrier and a destroyer evaded multiple unprovoked Iranian attacks and that no U.S. personnel were injured in the exchange. It said that two Iranian oil carriers were, in the words of that statement, permanently disabled, and a third unladen vessel was totally destroyed. The U.S. statement said that the tankers were part of a shadow network helping to fund Iran's powerful Revolutionary Guard. Iran earlier accused the U.S. of attacking an Iranian tanker near Karg Island in the Persian Gulf. Meanwhile, some countries finding ways around the Strait of Hormuz. Iran's blockade of the strait pushing other countries to build pipelines that bypass the waterway altogether. This has been an SRN News special report.
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7: 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I'm going to take these roller skates, and I'm going to strap on some of these rockets to the bottom of my roller skate.
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0: You know, it used to be when you wanted to fix a photo, you'd call somebody up.
1: Sure.
0: And say,
1: an expert.
0: Yeah. I don't want to know Photoshop. I don't want to go through any Photoshop tutorials. Just take this person out. Make me look thinner. Make me have hair in your case. Like Fabio hair.
1: What the heck?
0: You can have Fabio hair. You could. I wonder what you'd look like with Fabio hair.
1: Luscious and handsome.
0: Well, see, now what you can do is Google Photos in the app. You pick a picture. You tap Help Me Edit. You click the mic, and you can say whatever you want it to do. It's amazing. You can say, remove the person next to me. Poof, gone.
1: And is it going to be me in the results?
0: Yes, yes. No, they're not going to change you. But instead of like using Photoshop to crop somebody out or anything like that, now you just tell Google Photos in the app what you want it, and it's like, done.
1: I'm going to try it.
0: Make it brighter. Make it a sunny day instead of a cloudy day. 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
1: Hey, move along. It's time to wrap up the hour.
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6: Breaking news this hour at Town Hall. I'm Bob Agnew in Washington. The American military has struck three Iranian tankers from Iran after the U.S. Navy warships say they were targeted with missiles. The military statement today said an aircraft carrier and a destroyer evaded what it described as multiple unprovoked Iranian attacks and that no U.S. personnel were hurt. It said two Iranian oil carriers were permanently disabled and a third unladen one was destroyed. U.S. negotiators are in Moscow today to try and revive a salt push to end Russia's invasion of Ukraine. We get an update from correspondent Donna Warder.
7: U.S. negotiators Steve Witkoff and Jared Kushner arrived in Moscow Saturday in an effort to revive a stalled push to end the war in Ukraine. On Friday, President Donald Trump blamed the stalled talks on a personality problem.
8: Your President Zelensky and President Putin, they truly hate each other.
7: Russia and Ukraine have recently escalated aerial attacks, but both say they are halting airstrikes during the U.S. envoy visit. I'm Donna Warder.
6: New midterm polling is delivering a surprise for Democrats and not a good one. Republicans now lead 51-49% in the generic congressional ballot in a new Harvard-Harris poll of likely voters. That is a shift from what had been a 4-point Democrat advantage back in March. Republicans say a recent House vote on Israel and college funding highlights Democrat divisions ahead of the midterm elections.
9: The House passed a bill barring federal funding for colleges that join certain commercial boycotts of Israel. Republicans say it protects Jewish students and preserves study opportunities in Israel. Most Democrats opposed the measure, citing First Amendment concerns. GOP leaders say the vote draws a clear contrast with President Trump's support for Israel and efforts to confront campus anti-Semitism. Richard Boyd reporting.
6: You'll find more of these stories at Town Hall.
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12: Elon Musk has sent dozens of his self-driving cyber cabs, lacking those automotive basics, onto the streets of Austin, Texas. He's confident Americans will take to the new technology, getting over any fears of leaving the driving to someone or something else. Musk plans to introduce the self-driving cyber cabs to cities all around the country. Rich Thomason reporting.
11: Federal regulators are opening a probe into Tesla and brake pedal issues. They want to know whether Tesla's new steering wheel-free taxis comply with safety rules a day after the company began offering those rides in the vehicles. The National Highway Traffic Safety Administration said it's looking into whether Tesla is in full compliance with federal rules in deploying the so-called cyber cabs in Austin, given that the two-seater cars lack those steering wheels, mirrors, and brake pedals. Breaking news at townhall.com. President Trump is marking National Preparedness Month with a call for Americans to take practical steps now before disaster strikes and for states and communities to strengthen their ability to respond. We get more on that from correspondent Richard Boyd.
9: President Trump says preparedness is America's first line of defense against natural and man-made threats. In a new National Preparedness Month message, the president urges families to know local risks, make emergency plans, keep essential supplies, follow trusted alerts, and protect their homes and property. Mr. Trump says his administration's America First Resilience Strategy emphasizes stronger infrastructure.
11: The New York City Police Department is adding extra security around synagogues on Friday, September 11th this year, as the start of Rosh Hashanah, the Jewish New Year, begins at sundown in light of recent anti-Semitic attacks. They're beefing up security around synagogues. More of these stories at townhall.com.
10: 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The time is now 10:05, and we've got traffic and weather for you. Starting off with your weather forecast for today, we're expecting sunny conditions. Highs will be around 76 degrees. Tonight will be mostly clear. Lows will be around 55 degrees. Your forecast for tomorrow, sunny, highs in the mid-70s. Monday, we are looking at sunny conditions with highs in the upper 70s. Your Monterey Bay boaters forecast for today includes a small craft advisory, northwest winds 5 to 10 knots, backing to west 15 to 20 knots, 3 to 4 foot seas, and northwest waves 3 feet at 8 seconds and south 2 feet at 17 seconds. Given that I just took a walk along the cliffs, I can tell you that there are some big waves out there, so please be careful if you plan on coming out to the beach. Do not turn your back on the waves today or ever, but especially today. Highway 17 in the southbound direction from the 85 connector to the Cats, about 10 miles per hour, maybe a little bit faster. Things there picking up right after you make it past the Cats. And again, that's southbound 17 as you're heading out of San Jose and towards Santa Cruz. The time is now 10:06. 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
13: Dave Michaels.
10: Good morning, MZ.
13: Hi, Dave Michaels. How are you today, and how do I sound today?
10: Oh, you sound fantastic. A little distant, though. I mean, I don't know if you can get closer to the mic, but
13: it's
10: a clear
13: that.
10: Connection.
13: I could do that, and okay. I can even crank up the volume a little bit. Is that a little better?
10: That's a little bit better, yes.
13: Okay, good.
10: Good.
13: So, listen, Dave Michaels.
10: Yes.
13: You know, and all of our listeners know, for years and years, that we at KSCO boast of, and properly so, having the most charming technical difficulties of any radio station anywhere.
10: Yeah, charming.
13: On the planet, right?
10: Yes.
13: Yeah. And so there's a very good chance that we will have, a wonderful demonstration of that today. Mm-hmm. So it's my understanding that you are standing by, the pro you are, to step in and take over the program if necessary.
10: I am ready, yes.
13: God, that is so cool. And I'm not going to be specific, but I am going to say that coming up in the 11 o'clock and 12 o'clock hour, at least the plan is for there to be an epic 2 hours on the KSCO Saturday special. Now, you know what's coming up, and I know what's coming up, and I don't want to let the cat out of the bag right now. I'd rather wait. Do you think that's a stupid idea?
10: No, you'll probably jinx it if you do say anything.
13: Okay. Oh, that's already done already because I've already built up something special. Anyhow, we'll see what happens. Did you get the most recent, well, how do you know if it's the most recent? Just a few minutes ago, email from me.
10: Stephanie something or other?
13: Yeah.
10: Yes,
13: yeah. Okay, did you have a chance to advance so we don't have to listen to a minute and a half of WABC commercials?
10: No, I did not know that.
13: Okay, see if you can
10: necessary.
13: Get a chance to do that if possible. It's not the end of the world if we have to listen to the commercials. Amy turned me on to this idea. As usual, I had nothing planned for the Saturday special, but she sent me a link yesterday. In WeChat, of all things, you know, where you know, the social media in China is way better than the social media here. It's way more effective, you know, and that's where, surprisingly, people can get a lot less fake news from, you know, China social media. If you don't, you have to know how to do it, though. You can't do it in a big group because the government will shut you down. If you do it individually and, you know, send things along. So she sends things to me, in WeChat that, you know, you can't get, at least as early on YouTube and Facebook and the social media platforms we have here. And so it sort of made me concerned what she wanted me to see and comment on. Now, it's no secret that what's going on these days is a tremendous marked increase in anti-Semitism and anti-Zionism in this country. And this is probably a topic that I should think twice about discussing on the Saturday special. But I'm not going to think twice about it. I'm going to bring it up. Okay. Let me find something on my iPhone here to sort of set this up. There's someone named Stephanie Benchimol. A New York City resident, and what we're about to play is a clip from our friend, wonderful friend station, WABC, New York City, 50,000 watt station that's owned by John Catsimatidis and has some wonderful, great talent on it. It's the absolute top talk radio station in the country now. Anyhow, Stephanie Benchimol, a self-described, quote, boss mama American Israeli Zionist and the founder of United Zionists, berated Zohan Mamdani, the mayor of New York, for visiting Eichler's, a Jewish store in Borough Park, before the Jewish holiday of Rosh Hashanah next week. She joins Sid and Friends, which is a top, you know, local program on WABC, Sid and Friends in the morning, to discuss the viral rant she hurled right in the face of New York City's anti-Israel mayor. Okay? Dave, did I give you enough time to set it up?
10: To set what up, MZ?
13: Well, to
10: I have Stephanie set up, and I have the other one set up.
13: Okay, so good.
10: I don't know which one you're talking about.
13: Let's do the Stephanie one right
10: okay,
13: now.
10: Okay, you ready?
13: That's what I'm talking about. Yeah, right now.
10: Okay.
13: Good.
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17: Stephanie Ben-Shamol, this nice Jewish woman, was kicked out of this store in Borough Park. But Mamdani, who hates the Jews, he hates us. No ifs, and, or buts about it. I don't care what Rabbi Teitelbaum says in the Satmar community. He hates us. His wife hates us. His father hates us. He's allowed to stay. Lou, how does that make sense? How does Stephanie get kicked out, but the anti-Semitic mayor, he's allowed to stay?
18: She has every right to be there.
17: Yes. She,
18: that's her right. As long as you are not, there's no physical thing going on.
17: She was the one being roughed up.
18: That's right. You can't do anything. You can't touch her. She is a citizen.
17: She was so
18: that's
17: good.
18: That's it. That's the way it is.
17: Well, only a million people sent me that video yesterday, so we got her. Here she is, the star of the Jewish community this morning, and deservedly so, Stephanie Ben-Shamol. Stephanie, welcome to Sid and Friends in the Morning. How are you?
19: Good morning, Boker Tov.
17: Boker Tov.
19: All is great.
17: All is great. So did you know for a fact that the mayor was going to that specific store in Borough Park? Is that why you were there in the first place?
19: So every year I do my yearly Rosh Hashanah shopping in Borough Park. I happen to be talking to my good friend Robert Pearl on the phone. His birthday is coming up this Saturday. And then he said, Stephanie, I just got some news. The mayor is going to be around there. So I said, nah, he can't be around here. Then I thought about it. And I'm like, all right, he's probably going to Amnon's Pizza Store. It's a famous pizza store known in Borough Park. I was in Eichler's bookstore making my purchases. Now, all of a sudden, I start to see all the little Moishis on their walkie-talkies. And I'm like, you know what? I'm staying in the store. Yeah. Something's going down. And then they start talking in Yiddish. Zugana, zugana, zugana, Mamdani. I understand Yiddish from my bubby. I'm like, you know what? I'm hanging around. I think Mamdani's coming over here. Waited. He walked in. And that's when it all started. I was in absolute shock that he had the chutzpah to come into a Jewish store in the heart of Borough Park a week before Rosh Hashanah. And Rosh Hashanah comes out the same day as, sadly, the memorial for the 25th anniversary of September 11th.
17: You know, I knew this was happening yesterday. I mentioned it on my program. I said he's on his way to Borough Park, and I was also, and Teitelbaum is going to meet with President Trump today. So I knew he was going there yesterday.
19: I missed it.
17: Believe it or not, Stephanie, I have less of an issue with Mamdani. My issue is our people. Why would anybody in Borough Park, any rabbi, any decent Jewish person, extend an invite to this anti-Semite creep? Not only that, they rolled out the red carpet. They treated him so nicely.
19: Oh, boy, did they roll out the red carpet
17: right,
19: for him.
17: Right,
19: They treated him like royalty. They were running around the store with a silver kiddush cup, a beautiful honey plate, apple cider chilled, you know. Like, you don't treat him with royalty. This man is going to put you on the Nazi train to Germany. He doesn't deserve such respect, such kavod.
17: Right. So it sounds to me like you agree with me that even though we know he's a creep, why would our people bend over backwards for this guy?
19: Right. Why? Well, there's a difference between respecting him and then they were taking selfies with him.
17: Oh my
19: they
17: God.
19: Were kissing his tuches. Why? And then you have guys in Yiddish saying, anti-Semite. So I'm like, why are you taking a selfie with him if he's an anti-Semite? And that's when it got to me. And I said, let me ask my famous question again, as I did June 2025, when I was thrown out of Brooklyn College at a town hall meeting. What are you going to do for the safety of the Jews in New York? He puts his hand on his chest. and smiles.
17: That's what he
19: does.
17: That's
19: the answer right. that
17: and,
19: we get.
17: And you know, you mentioned Felicia Wisdom. That's a Felicia. That's a complete waste of time. I mean, my buddy Abraham mm-hmm. Hamra went to meet with her. I said, why? I know he's got his heart right. in the right place and he wants to help the city. He's a great guy. But why you wait? Anybody?
19: She's not doing anything for
17: right.
19: us. She was given her position in February. What has she done in these 8 months? And that's when she had the chutzpah also. She came to Holocaust Memorial Park and she said, Bay Brooklyn. You know, this is my home over here. I'm born in Brooklyn, raised in Brooklyn. That's when I said, you're not going to be speaking. They tricked the Holocaust survivors and they brought her there. I heckled her out of there. Yes, I did, and I'm proud about that.
17: I'm proud of you, too. So a couple of times during that video, Steph, you were saying, don't mm-hmm. push me, don't touch me. Did they get physical with you that often?
19: You know something, we have something in Jewish, I'm an Orthodox Jewish woman, and I wasn't always, I'm a Brooklynite, I grew up, you know, in Bay Ridge, I grew out, went to my KTU clubs and all that, but now I'm an Orthodox Jewish woman. We have something called Shomer Negia. I don't touch another man doesn't touch me. And they were pushing me out to a point where I felt pain in my lower back. I'm a big woman, I don't complain easy about pain, but they were hurting me. So I was like, stop. Like, why? You giving Mamdani? Yamach Shemal, Mamzer Mamdani? Respect, kavod over me? not one man said, don't touch her. Not one man. They were too busy taking selfies and praising him. Come on. What is going on? You don't kiss ass to the devil, to the man who hates you, the man who wants to arrest Benjamin Netanyahu, God bless Benjamin Netanyahu. God bless President Trump.
17: God bless both of those guys. That's right, Stephanie.
19: Yes.
17: I know you were standing in very close proximity to Mayor Mamdani when you started the video. It's great. And then they kind of ushered him away from you. You can see that. At any point, did he acknowledge you, the mayor, in any way?
19: No. All he could do is answer the question. Do I look like a dangerous person, honestly?
17: No.
19: Do I look like I'm violent?
17: No.
19: Okay. So, you know. And then he was right across the street from where my grandmother came after the Holocaust. Legally, she had her wig salon business there, and that's what even upset me even more. They caused traffic for 20 minutes, and it was all arranged. They had, you know, I knew something was also going on. I'm like, there's detail over there. There's always something going on in Borough Park, but this is a little bit too much. How they praised him, how they gifted him, how they completely ignored an Orthodox Jewish woman. So as you know me, I will not apologize for who I am, and I will not be intimidated, and I will not be silenced. No American, no Westerner, and especially no Jew should sit back and be quiet when something is wrong. And everybody else should speak up. We should make the Jewish mafiosa crew for women, and we should all be doing this together to call them out.
17: And you should be the godmother, the godfather, whatever you want to call it.
19: So, yes, I am the God Jewish mother of Brooklyn.
17: You are.
19: And you, I want to tell you something. Today is the 2 days ago, on September 1st, was when they killed the 6 hostages. You remember Hirsch Goldberg or Zanino Carmel. We gathered. I was with you in front of the Israel embassy, and you spoke, and we lit candles for them. And then Mamdani, what is he inviting Mahmoud Khalil to Gracie Mansion for dinner? On my tax dollars and your tax dollars? And his wife praised Hamas and liked all their posts, what they did? Sticking up utensils and torching Israeli women? Come on, this guy is just a terrorist in a suit.
17: That's all he is.
19: That's it.
17: That's good. I'm glad you
19: That's
17: used that word,
19: is.
17: Too. He's a terrorist, that's right. And yes,
19: he
17: we did.
19: He's a terrorist in a suit,
17: yes.
19: I could say. He's a commie.
17: Yep.
19: He's a terrorist in a suit, and he does not love this great city like we do, because we are born here, and we love our city.
17: That's right. And we did light candles that day, me, you, and Dove Hiking, the three of us
19: did
17: it together.
19: We did, yes. Remember that?
17: It was a great rally. I do. Yep.
19: We were with Sammy Steigman. It was a beautiful
17: Holocaust survivor, Sammy Steigman. Yes, very nice guy.
19: Yes,
17: anybody, you know, you made that store. I know if you live in Borough Park, you know it. If you're an Orthodox Jew, you may know it. But for a lot of Jews in New York, they never heard of Eichel's. You made that store very, very famous.
19: I've been around there since I'm 6 years old. I'm not going to say my age, but I was born in Maimonides. I grew up in Flatbush, Brooklyn, always in Borough Park because of my bubby, you know, my grandmother. Eichler's was a big thing to go to, especially before Rosh Hashanah. I feel bad. You know, I made a purchase there. I bought little Rosh Hashanah beautiful glass bottles to give out to my neighbors, and I also went there to buy my daughter a birthday present. That's why I was talking to Robert Pearl, because his birthday is the day after my daughter's birthday.
20: Gotcha.
19: And then look who walks in.
20: Unbelievable.
19: Mom Zerdani. You know what Mom Zerdani means? Yeah. Mom Zer means a bastard. I'm sorry. I got to say it. Not sorry.
20: Bastard Mom Donnie. So now that you've done this and you become a rock star, I know you've also been busy like I have. I've been very busy, actually, trying to make sure that Bruce Blakeman gets elected as governor.
19: Of course.
20: Yes.
19: His poster's in front of my house. Sarita Kamatati's in front of my house. Bruce Blakeman. Trump has been. They keep ripping it off. I'm trying to catch the person that keeps ripping off my Trump poster. We got to get Bruce Blakeman in. That's it. He's great.
21: Hi, guys. Queen of Melrose here.
22: I ain't got time for no doctor's office. Thank God for QCare Plus.
21: That's
22: QCare
21: enough.
22: Plus is fast.
23: I think we should kill the
22: free.
23: We've heard enough of it. Do you think, Dave? Yeah, good. All right. Now, I believe we have Amy on the line here. Am I correct? If you could turn the phone up, Dave. Amy, are you there?
24: Yes.
23: Okay, good. Wow!
24: Yeah.
23: The system is working today. There must be some mistake. Holy Christmas.
24: Surprise. Yeah, I want to talk about the reason I sent it to you is with a question from a Chinese community in New York. That's why they sent it to me through the WeChat about this, because they live there, okay? So they said, why? It's how many populations, as you know, I don't. Maybe you can look at the AI will tell you, Jewish people actually live in New York City. They have a right to vote for who is their mayor.
23: Yeah.
24: I don't know.
23: I don't know either, but it's a big amount. It's a large number. It's a large percentage. Someone will look it up and call now. I'm afraid to mess with my iPhone here because the iPhone is the only way I have at the moment to select
24: the
23: phone calls.
24: The Chinese community there, the question is, they ask me, addressed to you, maybe in the radio, you can ask the people, why a Jewish people live there, they vote for Mandani. Why?
23: The group of Chinese didn't, because
24: he support the Jewish or whatever, it's because they believe he's a communist. So they don't want to vote for him. So they didn't. So they asked me, is it because they say that compared with Chinese population, Jewish, have more Jewish living in New York.
23: Okay, I did find a Google AI overview here. The computer is working, and I didn't have to mess up the iPhone here. Approximately 11% to 12% of New York City's total population is Jewish. Now, here's the population breakdown. Total Jewish residents, over 960,000 people, live across the five boroughs. Nearly half of the city's Jewish population resides in Brooklyn, which is where my parents were both born and raised.
24: Yeah, I think lots of move to the West Coast. It's all, lots of people I met, they are from Brooklyn, original, from New York, Jewish people. Yeah.
23: Yeah. But one of the first questions you asked me when you got to know me is why Jewish people vote Democrat and vote liberal. And it's just the biggest, and no one's been able to answer that question to your satisfaction.
24: Yeah, look at the video, you know, this time he visiting there, those rabbis or whatever, all those Jewish people, they will treat him like a royalty, it's true, you know. And they don't even ask him a question about, you know, he's a communism, how to use that to manage a New York City. Nobody even asks him, they treat him like a royalty. They just accept him, so that means they vote for him, right? So why? I asked a rabbi, remember last time in
23: Can we ask our audience, whatever audience is listening now, our experience is that we get no phone calls at all, ever, during the first hour of Saturday special. That probably means nobody's listening. People are just sleeping. You know?
24: Yes.
23: And we get a whole bunch of calls after the 11 o'clock hour. That's why That's one reason why we're holding off on this very, very special occasion.
24: Yeah, I was late because I told you I'm dealing with busy with the chicken. You say, what does that mean? What does that mean? I make a chicken soup, so I have a, so I had to.
23: I've made you an honorary Jew. And that's what Jews, both honorary and official and natural born Jews, that's what they do. They make chicken soup.
24: Yeah, I know, but the Chinese also making chicken soup. I don't think anything to do with religion, our race, right. Everybody making chicken soup. You ask me why, so that's how I say.
23: So I've never asked you the answer to that, for your answer to that
24: question.
23: No,
24: I was... I used to buy from Hen, Hen, the small chicken make a soup, excellent. So I don't have to de-scan, de-skin that because it's very small, And then this one I bought it from I had to cut the skin out, and that's very lots of work. So that's why I was late. So that's explanation. I was kind of laughing and say, what does that mean? Busy with a chicken.
23: Okay, well, so do you have an answer to your question?
24: No, I asked you first.
23: I can't answer
24: it. You.
23: Can anybody in the KSCO listening audience who isn't asleep during the first hour call us at 479-1080 and answer the question that Amy has been asking me for as long as I have known her, which is almost 7 years now, okay?
24: Never.
23: Why is it that Jewish people who love money, embrace liberalism and socialism and communism? Why is that? It makes no sense.
24: No, we understand that Chinese people, community live there. They understand that, people live on welfare. So it means lots of new immigrants or lots of refugees live in New York. Of course they like Mandami. They want everything free.
23: Yeah.
24: So the Jewish community established long, long, long time ago. They were well-to-do, right? So that's why they like this welfare system. They like to everything free. Why they vote for him? Why?
23: I just don't know. But apparently there are at least four people who are not asleep during the first hour of the Saturday special, because there are four people who have called 479-1080. They have not been screened. They have not been screened. And so, I don't know, do I dare take a chance on putting callers who have not been screened on? They could sink our ship. It could be a lousy caller, that will make us have egg on our face, and we don't want to do that, do we?
24: I don't know. You are the host. You're the host.
23: Okay. Well, here I think one of them has been screened. Now it's Arthur, and Arthur is an upstanding, wonderful, intelligent person. So let's put Arthur on. You're on, Arthur.
0: Yes. Good morning, MZ and Amy. Always enjoy your show. And let me say, 10 a.m. is not too early for most people to get up and listen to the radio. Okay? So
23: right.
0: I think what you need to address is to invite them to call more often and not two-way with Amy so much, as if you never see her except on Saturday morning. And I just don't want to interrupt.
23: Okay.
0: So that's why I don't call on Saturday morning before 11. But anyway, let me add this about the Jewish question, okay?
23: Okay.
0: I know this is your main reason to call, and I respect you and I like you, and I think you're a great broadcaster and you're open.
23: Oh, thank you. I love compliments.
0: The reason I say that is you're open to take suggestions from callers. That's what I just did. I just gave you a suggestion, okay?
23: Yeah.
0: Now, I grew up in Philadelphia. Both my parents were from New York, and my mother especially always had a lot of Jewish girlfriends, because she worked in, of all places, the garment industry in Manhattan. To get her job, she could not apply as Rosaria, which was her real first name. She had to apply as Sadie, because her girlfriends told her that you probably won't get hired unless you're Jewish. So just kind of pretend like you're Jewish. And she did get hired. Okay? So we have a long background, a long history of Jewish associations. I used to spend summers in New York on the school vacation sometimes with regular friends and meet lots of regular friends who were of Jewish religion. So I went to a lot of bar mitzvahs, and here's the answer to your question. The question is, why do the Jewish people vote most predominantly for the Democrats? And the reason that was always given to me, even years ago, was that because they were persecuted all the time in history, the Jews were always moved, had to move around. They were looked down on, the Christ killers, all these bad little euphemisms about the Jews and stuff. And then to top it off, Hitler tried to exterminate them in genocide. So they feel like the underdog. And so they always vote for the underdog. And that oftentimes are the poor, the illegal immigrants, the communists, whatever, who are the underdogs. That's the impression that I've been told by my Jewish friends from New York and Philadelphia. So you can comment with Amy about that. I'm going to not take up too much time on the radio. Let the other three people call.
23: Okay, Amy, before Arthur leaves, do you have a comment back to him?
24: Yeah, that's what I always wondering about that. It's kind of, they are very controversial about that. You know, meanwhile, they was a vote for the underdog. But that, I understand that there are lots of Jewish people was persecuted in communism countries like Russia. You know, they very strong. Stalin was wanted to kill all the Jews. You know,
0: that's
24: so
0: everything. That's
24: they
0: the biggest quandary.
24: Yeah, they escaped to United States. That's later. You're talking about this early, about from Germany or whatever. And then, so they know the communism. So why they wanted this Mandani? They wanted to vote for a communist. I don't get it.
0: Well, it's even more confusing, Amy, because they're voting for an Islamic guy, and the Muslims hate the Jews. So it doesn't that doesn't make any sense at all. The bottom line is, you could say, they're crazy. They're very smart academically, professionally, but socially, they're insane. Because
24: you're
0: a lot of doctors, lawyers, a lot of, one of my doctors is Jewish, and he's a big Democrat, TDS to the max, and he's an MD. A great doctor, but socially and politically, I don't agree with him at all. Now, I can't explain that to you. There's something wrong. Something wrong. You have to ask each Jew individually, not non-Jews. Have a Jew call up and tell you why they vote for the left.
24: I wish.
0: Okay.
23: Are there any Jews? Is there a single Jew listening to the Saturday special right now, this minute?
0: I don't know. I've been in this area most of my life, and I only knew three Jewish people in 50 years. And in New York, I knew 50,000 in 10 years. So you tell me, MZ.
23: I can't. But anyhow,
0: well,
23: I put out the word.
0: Call.
23: Thank you
0: I want
23: very
0: to hear
23: much,
0: a Jew
23: Arthur.
0: Call. I want to hear some Jewish people call and answer your question. Thank you. Bye.
23: Okay, good. Next caller is going to be Kurt in Monterey. Kurt, are you Jewish?
1: Probably.
23: What do you mean, probably? What kind of a question? What kind of an answer is that?
1: Well, when years ago when my grandfather was dying, the neighbors called us, and we drove 9 hours down there. And poor guy was lying on the floor naked. The neighbor lady didn't want to dress him. And so we had to dress him to bring him to the hospital to die. And I noticed that he didn't look like an 1899-born Austrian Catholic kid. You know, I didn't want to dwell on that, but it was something I observed. Years later, I was talking to a scholar friend of mine who was editor of a national magazine, and he was Slovakian and Italian.

0: and he was Jewish. What that poor fellow went through, I just can't imagine. But he, I told him the story. He shook his finger in my face and said, "You're Jewish." So I don't know, perhaps. But there was in Santa Cruz, up in Bonny Doon, a very, very, very great musician, the greatest oboe player and teacher in history. He soloed all over the world all the time. I mean, in 62, when I was in high school, his pay for one night's playing would buy 5 two-bedroom houses. He was an incredibly great musician. He was a wonderful guy, a very good friend of mine, taught in my store occasionally for 20 years. And he...
1: are you going to name the guy?
0: Oh, I'm sorry. Stephen Edelstein.
1: Okay.
0: He was chairman of the Department of Wind Instruction at Manus College of Music in New York. Taught in 13 other colleges. Just an amazingly wonderful, wonderful man. Had a big, beautiful custom-built home up in Bonny Doon that he bought. And his father was one of the founders of Israel. He met Golda Meir and Ben Gurion in his father's home in Cleveland. And we talked about the subject you're discussing now. You know, why do the Jews vote Democrat, especially in New York? And, you know, he was first call oboe in New York. He played with all the Jewish musicians in New York, and the Italians and everybody else. And he was actually a pretty conservative Republican, quiet about it, but very conservative. And we discussed it, and it was kind of a quandary, you know, as you put it out, why? And I put out the opinion that I've always had. As you know, I'm a Christian, and God moves in mysterious and wondrous ways. And the Republicans are, and the evangelical Christians are Israel's best friend. But why would the Democrats, why would the Jews vote with the Democrats? And it's my opinion that God has moved in that community, and they do that. That gives them the votes to get Israel blessed by the United States. That's my opinion.
1: What do you think, Amy? Never heard that before, but that's pretty interesting.
2: Yeah, that's one way to think about it. You know, a different perspective, think about that. I don't know. So, but they... Well, you know, you would say individually it's different, you know, just like as a people, right? Doesn't matter what race or religion or whatever. But the instead of voting, you had to be a mayor, you had to be majority votes, right? Am I understanding? Unless we're changing, or maybe that election is real, you know, I'm talking about. So, well... What can I say?
1: All right. Well, Kurt, thank you for offering that unique opinion. Craig Anello says Jews vote stupid here in America mainly because, for the most part, they have rejected Jesus Christ as their Messiah. Oh, okay. Well, that's what Craig says via text. Now, let's see. What else here? So thank you, Kurt. And we're going to go to Gigi in Santa Cruz next. As soon as I can find the button. Okay. I think Gigi is on. Are you on,
3: Hi.
1: Gigi?
3: Yeah. Yes, you got me. I am Jewish. All four of my grandparents were Jewish, so it's through and through. One of my grandfathers was a card-carrying member of the Communist Party USA back in the 20s. The other 20s, not this 20s, the 1920s.
1: Mm-hmm.
3: But this is my theory on why Jews predominantly vote on the left side of things. You probably are aware that most Orthodox Jews are conservative, yes?
1: No, not really. I mean,
3: well,
1: I'll take your word for it, but it doesn't sound right to me.
3: the ultra-Orthodox, with their big families... and with their devotion to Israel, are more conservative than you would believe. But the non-religious Jews, the secular Jews who have

0: no faith, really, truly, in the God of Abraham, Isaac, and Jacob. They need a cause. And part of the Jewish mentality is we are here as a people to heal the world. It's part of the dogma. So if you don't have a religion that grounds you in Torah and Tanakh, what you end up with is you've got to find a cause in the culture to make your religion. So leftist politics became a religious identity, in a way, if you will. I, myself, came to faith in Messiah, Yeshua, Jesus, in 1979. Prior to that, I had no clear understanding of what it meant to be a Jew. But when I started reading Scripture, the Old and the New Testament, I realized, oh, the Jews do have a mission, but it's not to heal the world by being good or going after causes. It's to heal the world by bringing the Savior. Once I started reading Scripture and really understanding it, my thinking changed. I went from a Democrat to Republican. I voted for Ronald Reagan in 1980. I never looked back. But I'm telling you, Jews without a religion, without a faith, are going to look for a cause to cling to. And that's why they do it.
1: Okay, well, here, let me put this out to you here. The video that I saw, which we did not play, I did not play that video on this show. What I played earlier was this woman who was complaining and protesting that they were treating Mamdani, who is a Jew hater, like Jesus Christ himself. The Jews were doing that, and the most Jewish of the Jewish people are the Hasidim, and the Hasidim were slobbering all over Mamdani like nobody else. So what you just said makes no sense to me.
0: Those people are insane. Okay, they're insane. They're not thinking logically, because he would kill them if he could. So I don't know about those people, but I do know that there are. Well, for example, Ben Shapiro, right? Dennis Prager. These are big names in media.
1: Sure.
0: Very devout Jews, very conservative, and there are a lot of them. This particular thing you showed or played, those Hasidim were out of their minds. They don't understand anything.
1: Okay. Well, go ahead, Amy. Yeah, sorry.
2: I think that she make a lot of sense about that for the cost. You know, I studied the religion for a while. The reason I go to Desi, you know, score that place is I wanted to see why these three religions all, you know, born in the place which was absolutely no life. You know, only in the world, only one religion, Buddhism, is a coexistence with all other lives in the world. Because they wasn't born the place as no life. I got there, you know, I'm talking about you being there too, you probably. They founded the Dead Sea Scroll.
1: Yeah.
2: Right? And over there, you see, it's no life. It's no life. Why are the religions that people need something, just like you say, the cost, something psychologically and spiritually rely on something. So the religion was born. Then eventually, all the religion being used by politics. So they become all kind of things, you know, people killing each other in the name of the God. Different God. So I think I met one guy in India, he's Muslim. And he worked for BBC as a photographer or something. He told me, this guy has no education, nothing. He's a photographer. He told me, he said that, and God only have one God in this world. God created a human. But human create different God. Then they fight killing each other in the God's name, different God's name. My God's better than yours. You have to believe my God. Otherwise, I'll kill you. You know, that's what he told me. I was shocked. I never heard anybody talk about religion like that. So that was I remember this forever. That's how simply he explaining that to me. So I mean, just like Gigi said, that they looking for the cost. So I believe lots of Jewish people I've met, also that Jewish, they are conservative, which was true. Remember, they are. But I don't know. Maybe some of you say just opposite. I don't know.
0: Well, according to the statistics I've heard, in the say since the Biden administration, more and more Jewish people have become conservative because their eyes are opened up to the folly of the left. I would say there's still pockets of though, like in New York, where they are just, it's in their DNA. And there's nothing going to change that except some cataclysm. May it never happen. But you know what I'm saying. But I think a lot of really mindful and really critical thinking Jews have changed their allegiance, and there more and more of them are in the GOP now than ever before. But it's still not the majority.
1: I wonder if there is a single one of those people listening to this broadcast today. I sure want to hear from such a person. 831-479-1080. You say people have changed their thinking.
0: I changed mine in 1980.
1: Yeah.
0: I was young then, and I was very, very idealistic. And then I got religion, and then I changed my politics because I recognized that the way they were thinking did not really, those values were no longer my values. My values changed, and who I voted for changed. And I'm glad of it because at the same time, I was trying to start a business in Santa Cruz, and it was the Arab oil embargo, and we were waiting online for gas, odd days and even days. And Jimmy Carter was president. I looked around and I went, it's hard to start a business. It's almost impossible. I'm going to be the only entrepreneur in my entire family tree, and it doesn't make sense for me to be thinking the way I used to think. So all of it came together all at once.
1: Did you start the business?
0: I did.
1: What is the business?
0: Oh, it's closed now, but I was a chiropractor for many, many years.
1: Oh, I see. Okay.
0: Yeah. Well, and it's tough starting any business.
1: Gigi, what attracted you? How did you discover KSCO?
0: I don't remember. It's been forever. I've lived here a long time.
1: Uh-huh.
0: You know, anybody who's lived here long enough knows KSCO. In fact, my mother, God rest her soul, she gave me her KSCO canvas bag that she got on a tour of the studio years ago as a senior citizen. They had a little tour.
1: Wow.
0: And she told me about the bomb shelter and everything.
1: Yeah.
0: She passed away. I have the bag, and it is my favorite shopping bag. I take it everywhere.
1: Wow.
0: No, seriously, I take it everywhere.
1: Yeah, those are collector's items. I had one or two of them, and I don't know where they are, but I'm going to look real hard, and because it should be
0: my favorite shopping bag. I'm not parting with mine. Sorry.
1: Okay, I understand. It sounds like I was begging, but I wasn't. No,
0: I know, and I'm joking with you. I'm pulling your leg,
1: yes.
0: Envy. But you know, yeah, it goes back a long way, a very long
1: okay.
0: way.
1: Okay. So happy.
0: God bless you.
1: Yeah, you
0: God
1: too.
0: Bless you.
1: Thank you.
0: And
1: very
0: thank
1: much.
0: You for what thank you for what you do, because I'm telling you, we need the voice. We need the voice on Saturday special. We need sanity in this county. There's no sanity here except for what you guys put out.
1: Wow. Okay. Well, thank you. Thank you very much for the kind words.
0: You're welcome.
1: There goes Gigi.
0: And God bless you, Amy, too.
2: Thank you, Gigi.
1: There goes Gigi, okay. And here comes Marco in Santa Cruz as soon as I can put him on. I think that's it. Did I do it, Marco? Are you there?
3: I'm here, Michael. Hello, Michael.
1: I have the fattest fingers in the world, and I'm selecting the callers on an iPhone, which I have to squint to even see, and then my fat fingers will usually put somebody else on, not the one I'm intending. But you're on. That's good.
3: Well, last time we spoke was probably about 20 years ago, at least, when we were talking about Robert Moses, and how widening Highway 1 wasn't going to help the traffic situation. So I thought after 20 years or so, I'd call again.
1: Oh, you've called since then.
3: Not you. I very rarely call, but, you know, sometimes I write and I email you.
1: I see.
3: But anyway, your previous caller is correct. Most conservative Jews do vote conservative or Republican. And the secular Jews tend to vote Democrat. And I'll explain the reason for that in a second. But the Hasidim, the reason that they vote for Democrats is because they, a huge percentage of the Hasidim in New York are on welfare, certainly the ones who are upstate. I can't speak for in the city as much, but the Hasids, they vote Democrat because they want the social welfare system. And if you go to upstate New York and towns like Monroe, where all the bungalow colonies are, there's great poverty amongst the Hasidic communities.
1: I had no idea, Marco. I thought just the opposite. I always thought that the Hasidim were the best business people on earth.
3: Well,
1: and I don't know where I got that idea, but that's the idea I've always had.
3: Well, those are the ones you hear about. You know, you've got 47th Street Photo, and you've got the Diamond District, and you've got B&H Photo in New York City, and those are Hasidim. Yes, and they are very successful. And by the way, Thomas Sowell does a great talk on YouTube about why the Jews are, like, hated, why they're the most hated. Has to do with them being merchants. And then he goes on to talk about how other minorities who were successful merchants also get treated similarly to the Jews, and he gives cases. But anyway, that's off the subject. The Hasids tend to vote Democrat. The secular Jews vote Democrat. And I think the reason they vote Democrat, aside from the fact that just historically, you know, their parents and their grandparents were Democrats, is it's a little bit of the Stockholm syndrome, in my opinion.
1: Mm-hmm.
3: You know, they're voting for their oppressors.
1: Mm-hmm.
3: In hopes that their oppressors will stop oppressing them. The Jews, the blacks, and the Palestinians always vote. Now, again, I'm talking when I say Jews, I'm talking about the secular and the Hasids. The Palestinians and the blacks seem to always vote the wrong way. They always vote for people who have absolutely no interest in helping them. In the black community, we could name Al Sharpton, Jesse Jackson. We can go on and on about people who rant and rave, and they do nothing at all for the blacks, including Obama, by the way, did nothing for the black people. And the Palestinian leadership, my God, they've certainly done nothing for the Palestinian people. We'll call them Palestinian people for the moment, even though there are really no such thing as Palestinians. They're all Jordanians or Egyptians, but again, that's off topic, so I won't get into that. The other thing is that the Jews did not vote for Mamdani. The only people who voted in that primary were young white women. They weren't going to vote for Cuomo, of course, because Cuomo was molesting his female staff. And they weren't going to vote for Curtis, although in my mind they should have. I think he would have been a really good choice to become mayor. And, you know, he would have had to get good people to help him because, of course, his areas of expertise are his crime fighting. So he would have needed some help there. So, you know, there's a fantastic comedian. His name is Nicholas DeSanto.
1: Yeah.
3: And he's Iranian, but he lives in England right now. His parents are Italian, but he grew up in Iran. He lives in England. His stuff is on YouTube. He is in absolute panic. And one of the things he talks about is, and, you know, I say this only a little bit tongue-in-cheek, is we've got to take the vote away from white women. They consistently vote with their heart instead of with their mind. And you know, I suppose that's going to be a little controversial. There's some decisions we should make based on our heart, but there are other decisions, such as political ones, that we really need to make based on policy and based on a thorough examination of who these people are and what type of policies they're going to put into place. So there's my spiel.
1: Thank you, Marco. That was very interesting. And boy, if we didn't have something else scheduled starting next hour, I would like to continue this, but we can another time. That's fine. Thank you, Marco. Good hearing from you. Here's PJ. We want to get your get you in, PJ from Castroville. Go ahead, please.
4: Hi. I just wanted to completely 100% agree with the woman that called in, the Jewish lady that called in earlier.
1: Yeah.
4: I completely agree with what she had to say, as well as the gentleman that just got off. I just saw a special on YouTube about the Hasidim, how they there's a huge community in New York. They have, you know, 5 to 15 kids because they're very conservative, but they're backing him up, Mondami, because a lot of, once they get beyond 5 kids, they all go on welfare because they need assistance. And so they want to encourage him to continue giving to them, to their communities. And, you know, so that is true. I'm just
1: okay, it's beginning to crystallize now, don't you think, Amy?
2: Yeah.
1: Okay. Yeah.
2: The picture is more clear now.
4: And a lot of Jews are going back to conservative ways because of what's going on in the world. October 7th, you know, just a lot of things that recently happened in our most recent future up present. Anyway, I just wanted to back up exactly what they're saying. I don't want to repeat. But anyway, I want to say that I love Amy with you on the show. I think she's a great, I think you guys are a great team together. Okay,
1: I was a big nothing burger on the radio before
2: you,
1: Amy, pre-Amy. You know,
2: but honestly, MD like a compliment.
1: Yeah. I love compliments.
2: He loves.
4: Well, no, I wasn't listening to KSCO just probably for the last few years. I love, I put it on every time I get in the car. So, but anyway, that's it. I just wanted to give my 2 cents.
1: Okay, well, we're happy you did. Thank you very much. All right. So we have exactly 35 seconds to the top of the hour news. Now, let me tease the people about what's coming up next hour, okay? I think it's going to be really, really special because people will recognize the person who is going to sit in the host chair for the first time, but that person will be on remote. But anyhow, I'll be back at the beginning of the hour, and then we'll turn the whole program over to that special person right here on KSCO Santa Cruz, Salinas, Monterey, San Jose. It's 11.
5: Breaking news this hour at Town Hall. I'm Bob Agnew in Washington. The American military says it has struck 3 Iranian oil tankers after U.S. Navy warships were targeted with missiles. The statement said the aircraft carrier and a destroyer evaded multiple unprovoked Iranian attacks. Julie Walker reports on the devastating flash floods in Nepal as the search for survivors continues.
6: In Nepal, rescuers save a man and a woman in separate operations Saturday, 10 days after devastating floods hit the country, killing at least 1,300 people and leaving more than 5,000 missing. The Chinese man was rescued from a 740-foot tunnel, according to a social media post by the country's prime minister's office, bringing the total to 3 workers pulled alive from the hydropower project. 2 Nepalese workers were rescued Friday. Specialized teams from India, China, South Korea, and the United States have been searching through debris, damaged structures, and tunnels, hoping to find survivors. The August 26 floods were caused by a glacier collapse. I'm Julie Walker.
5: Republicans warning Colorado voters about a ballot measure that could hurt the economy.
7: Colorado's low 4.4% flat income tax and taxpayer spending limits helped fuel years of growth. But a proposed November ballot measure would nearly double the top rate for high earners and many small business owners. Supporters call it fairness. Critics, including Democratic Governor Jared Polis, warn it could turn Colorado into another high-tax California. The conservative nonprofit organization Unleash Prosperity vows to work with Governor Polis in fighting the ballot measure. Richard Boyd reporting.
5: New midterm polling delivering a surprise for Democrats. Republicans now lead 51-49% on the generic congressional ballot in a new Harvard-Harris poll of likely voters. That is a big shift from what had been a four-point Democrat advantage in that same poll back in March. More from townhall.com.
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5: Federal regulators are opening a probe into Tesla and brake pedals. Missing brake pedals, that is.
9: They want to know if Tesla's new steering wheel-free taxis can comply with safety rules. A day after the company began offering rides in the vehicles, the National Highway Traffic Safety Administration said it was looking into whether Tesla was in full compliance with federal rules in deploying so-called cyber cabs in Austin, Texas, given that the two-seater cars lacked steering wheels, mirrors, and brake pedals.
5: That is Bill Alexander reporting Elon Musk has sent dozens of his self-driving cars, cyber cabs, lacking those very automotive basics onto the streets of Austin, Texas for a test run. He's confident Americans will eventually take to the new technology, getting over any fears they may have of leaving the driving to someone or, in this case, something else. Musk plans to introduce the self-driving cyber cabs in cities across the country as soon as he can. Breaking news at townhall.com. Just about the time you thought you'd heard of everything, along comes this story.
10: When most people see a well-dressed penguin, they say, wow, there goes a well-dressed penguin. Researchers in Chile have designed special vests for penguins to help the critters recover from storm injuries. The snug red vest threaded with copper and zinc help to speed up the healing. Veterinarians are adapting technology for Humboldt penguins, whose population has declined due to threats like fishing nets and plastic pollution. Jason Walker reporting.
5: Some students appear to be embracing a ban on cell phone use in Virginia schools. Students in Virginia spend less time on their phones during the school day nowadays, thanks to an executive order signed back in 2024 by former governor, Republican Glenn Youngkin. And this spring, the General Assembly in Virginia tightened those restrictions. Students actually seem to be complying with no complaints. More of these stories at townhall.com.
11: 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The time is now 11:05, and we've got traffic and weather for you. Starting off with your weather forecast for today, we're expecting sunny conditions, highs in the mid-70s. Tonight will be mostly clear. Lows will be around 55 degrees. Your forecast for tomorrow, sunny with highs in the mid-70s. Monday, that would be Labor Day. We're expecting sunny conditions with highs in the upper 70s. Your Monterey Bay boaters forecast for today, northwest winds around 5 knots, backing to west 15 to 20 knots, 3 to 4 foot seas and northwest waves 3 feet at 8 seconds and south 2 feet at 17 seconds, along with a small craft advisory. And again, there are some big waves out there, so if you plan on heading into Santa Cruz and enjoying the ocean, please do not turn your back on the ocean at any time, any day, but especially today. Moving on to traffic, southbound 17, slow moving from the 85 connector to the end of the reservoir. Slowest until you make it past the Cats. Once you do make it past the reservoir, it's smooth sailing all the way into Santa Cruz. Speaking of Santa Cruz, southbound 1 near Soquel Avenue, near 41st Avenue, speeds are down to about 10 miles per hour. That's a relatively brief slowdown for now. The number to call in with your traffic reports is 475-1080. Coming up next year on your favorite radio station, it's time for Hour 2 of the Saturday Special with Michael Zwirling. Filling in for MZ this hour, is our good friend Don Encelinas. So I'm going to hand it off to you, Don. Welcome aboard for the Saturday special.
12: Well, great. Thanks, Dave.
11: You are very welcome. Take it away, Don.
12: All righty. This is Don Encelinas. MZ was kind enough to ask me if I wanted to host the Saturday special, and of course I jumped at the chance. And then I got to thinking, you know, I'm an attack dog. What am I supposed to do, kick my own ass for 2 hours? So I had to think about what I would do to get you people to call in to me. And here's what I propose. I'm going to tell you a little bit about myself and the reasons why I think the way that I do, and bring up some subjects and see if you guys will call in. So here it goes. I'm not a liberal, as everybody would know, but I'm also not a total conservative. I consider myself an American. I am an America First nationalist. And I say nationalist with pride. I'm an America First nationalist. The liberals want to make it a dirty word. I don't, because if you're not a nationalist, what are you? You're a globalist. And if you're a globalist, in my book, you're not American. You want to be a citizen of the world. So, you know, that is a pet peeve with me, that the liberals, whenever they see something that wants that they think will cost them votes in an election, they try to make it a dirty word. That's why they say nationalist, like it's a horrible, ugly thing. There's nothing wrong with being a nationalist. If you like the country you're living in, if you love the country you're living in, so be it. And that's me. I've got three loves in my life. It's my God, my family, my country. And I'm very proud of it. And as far as subjects go, I want to bring up a thing that's called public opinion. Public opinion is a very nasty monster. And it's a monster that the left has harnessed very well. The right has not harnessed it at all. It used to be if there was a war, people would get a little bit go to the right because we want to win the war and the people on the right fight. But the left has become a master at taking public opinion and turning it on what they perceive as the right, what will cost them votes. And a good example of this is data centers. There's a lot of stuff going on with data centers right now, and they're turning public opinion against it. And it's all a lie. It's all a scam. 99% of the stuff they say about data centers is a scam. A data center is a building. That's pretty much all that it is. It's a building with some computer servers in it. But they trot out all their old tropes, the same stuff they used for fracking. Oh, they're going to use all the water. Oh, it's going to pollute. Oh, and now they even say it's going to raise your electricity rates. That's all a lie. And none of the fake news who works for the left will let you know that it's a lie. They're in on the scam. Let me put this out for you. All you people who think that a data center is going to raise your electric rates, Virginia, the state of Virginia, has 15% of the data centers in the United States. They pay a lot less for electricity in Virginia than California, who is right now are ready to tie themselves to a tree and light themselves on fire to keep a data center from being built. But we're the dummies who are paying the most for electricity, while Virginia is paying a lot less and has data centers. So there you go. Now, I'm hoping to put all this stuff out there, and I'm hoping somebody will call in and either argue with me or agree with me or bring up a subject that they'd like to see, that they'd like to test out on me. And if you do, call in right now. It's 479-1080 at KSCO. And let me think of a few other things to throw out at you. I have what I believe is an immunity to the fake news. That's why I'm so sure of myself when I do call in and call something a scam, or I say it's all BS or something like that. Because I absolutely do have an immunity to it. I don't know why. I don't know how I acquired it. Thank God that I did acquire it. But half of the stuff that comes out on the news, I just can't believe. Because it's all, they want to tug at your heartstrings. They want to make you think that something's racist or sexist or whatever. And it's all just to get something from you. They either want your money or your vote, or they want you to hate on the person next to you. And that brings up another subject, is hate. I am not a hateful person. I don't hate a lot of things. I might sound angry at times. I might sound severe or strict at times. That doesn't mean that I hate. It just means I'm trying to get a point across. It means I'm trying to speak my mind. And there's absolutely nothing wrong with that. You know, as long as you don't get personal, as long as you don't make fun of somebody's looks or whatever, as long as you're not hateful. That's something that the left knows nothing about. All they know is hate. All they know is hate. Hate the rich. Hate the white. Hate this. Hate that. And, well, that's pretty much my spiel out there. Oh, one last thing on the data centers. Another thing that they're trying to get you to hate the data centers for is because somebody might get rich. No doubt. Why do you think they're building them? You know, you people have to realize something. Your AI is something I don't have a big opinion of. I think it's nothing but the next step in the evolution of computing. That's all AI is. There's people out there deifying it. Oh, it's going to be a god. It's going to do all this stuff and whatever. You know, I really don't care what AI does, but I do know what AI needs. AI needs data centers. And if AI needs data centers, and if AI is the future of computing, and if that's where most of computing's money is going to go into, if businesses are going to be investing in it, I want it to be in America, because I'm an America First nationalist. So I am all for the data centers, 100%. I may not like AI, but I'm not a dummy. I know that's where it's all going. And how can you say that you're for AI but against data centers? It blows my mind. Where do you want the data centers to be? Communist China? Russia? Somewhere else? This somewhere else stuff is what's gotten us into trouble to begin with. You know, President Trump, that's another thing, I'm very pro-President Trump. He wants to change America's attitude. He doesn't think that we want to build anything anymore. And I think he's right. I think we not only don't want to build, we can't build. Do you really think that our modern society could build the Golden Gate Bridge as it sits right now? We couldn't. How many decades of environmental impact reports, whiny people chaining themselves to rocks, somebody in a rowboat with a sign saying, will someone think of the fish, or somehow it would be a racist thing to build that bridge. We can't do things now. That's a big problem for the United States of America. President Trump is trying. President Trump is trying to get us to change our attitude and start building things. You know, all you people out there who don't like corporations and this and that, something President Trump is doing right now, you should be cheering. You know why beef prices are so high? Because there's like four large meat packers in the United States, and they control all of the meat. They butcher, they package, and they ship. and they tell the store how much they're going to pay for all this stuff. They're all colluding with each other and price fixing. And President Trump is trying his best to make it easier for ranchers to co-op with each other and form their own meat packing company so they don't have to go through these big guys, so that you don't have the high prices that you have. I think that's a good thing. Don, I think that's a great, yes?
11: We have a call from Ted in Salinas, if you want to pick that up, or if just let me know what you want to do. Okay, Ted in Salinas, thank you for your call.
13: Hey, Don, you know, remember when we had the battery fire out there in Moss Landing? And then I noticed, like, parallels, coincidences, something that happened about the same time as that. And it was that we had KION News in Salinas that was really reporting heavy on that, asking a lot of tough questions, and they were going to do some follow-ups. And then all of a sudden, no more KION. And they were trying to report the news, and they got rid of the station. And just before that, for 3 or 4 months, they had letting everybody know that Lee Solomon was coming back. You know, that was on TV for months. And then as soon as that fire happened, and then a couple of tough things happened, questions to them, and they were going to do some follow-ups, all of a sudden they got pulled. And they were trying to maybe report the news, and hey, they squashed them. What do you think of that?
12: Possible? Well, I think it's possible. I think it's possible that they shut everything down on that. Just think how much they have invested in them stupid, stupid battery plants. Okay?
13: Well, right, because when that happened, it tripped up. Otherwise, that one in Santa Cruz would probably already be getting built. You know, when that fire happened, it was a big interruption in the process of these plants that they were going to put in the state. And it's a hurdle that they haven't overcome. It never got no national pub. It never was on NBC, ABC, CBS News. They didn't talk about it, none. And here it is, the biggest fire of these battery types in the states. You know, hey, another thing, Don, you're from Salinas. What do you think about how much influence the rodeo has over some parts of Salinas? Like, what blows me away is how the rodeo has the carnival there on the expo site in Salinas, what, 1 or 2 weeks of the year. Then that site sits for 50 weeks of the year empty, where we used to have City League softball every night. It has the facilities for the playground for the afternoon for the kids. It's a large area, a lot of parking, and the rodeo must have some influence. They've got the rodeo ball field there off of Bernal. It used to be the rodeo baseball park. You know, it was a beautiful ball field. Now they got barricades out there for a few horses that come in for the rodeo. That's a few weeks of the year? It's like, I think the people that have influence, we need to tame them down a little bit, and they need to develop some of that for some of the hard-up people. They take about homeless. Well, that expo site could be a beautiful spot for a person to get overnight sleeping. Maybe they got their RV, they could pull it in there and sleep or something. Who knows? It just seems like the roadie has a lot of influence in Salinas.
12: I lay a lot of blame on that on our stupid Salinas government. We have a very stupid government in Salinas. They have no interest in making Salinas a profitable city. How long have you lived in Salinas?
13: Since 61.
12: Since 61. Do you remember how great Salinas used to be? Do you remember how much money Salinas brought in, how much business Salinas had, how much industry Salinas had? You know, you remember Gimco?
13: Oh, absolutely.
12: Yeah, they made all the mufflers for Harley-Davidson.
13: Yeah, the corner right there.
12: Yeah, so where is Salinas' business? It's gone. It's gone. What do we got in Salinas? A bunch of DEI crap. That's all we have. You know, they've gone the way of Los Angeles. And I think the thing with the rodeo is they want to kill the rodeo grounds. They want to kill off the rodeo grounds and probably put a low-income housing in there or some stupid thing. I don't think, you know, because the ranchers and the farmers want business in the rodeo grounds. They know that they can't keep that place up. So I think the influence is all these DEIs that got elected into the Salinas government that absolutely hate the Rodeo. They hate the people who run the Rodeo. And whenever they're handing out, have you noticed that the Rodeo has become less and less Western and more Mexican? Have you noticed that?
13: Oh yeah, they for sure. You know, they change everything. They've been doing that to us for years now. So I know you got some calls building up. Good to hear you behind the mic. Next time you did the same thing that Rory did, you didn't say, "Hey, thanks, MZ," and you forgot to say, "Amy." Okay, talk to you later.
12: Oh, thanks a lot. Yeah. Okay. Hey.
13: Okay.
12: Thanks, Amy.
13: Okay, have a good one.
11: Thank you for the call, Ted. Now, next up, Don, is David, and he's calling from Santa Cruz. You ready for that call?
12: Yeah, I'm ready.
11: All right, let's do it. David, you are on the air.
14: Hey, Don, we actually agree about something, that having a small group of meat processing plants helps drive the price up. What we don't agree upon is that that's just one of a slew of factors that account for high beef prices. And I'm going to run through it real quick so that the listeners have a clearer idea than this notion that it's just the monopoly of meatpacking. The cattle inventory is the lowest it's been in 75 years. Drought is a real thing. It takes a long time to rebuild a herd. Grain and feed prices are significantly higher. Fuel prices, electricity prices, labor prices are higher. And on top of that, the demand for beef is still really high. So, yeah, having a small number of processing plants gives those plants perhaps a huge amount of power that they shouldn't have in determining prices. But it is not the only factor in the high price of beef.
12: It's not the only factor, but it's one of the major factors. When you only have a few people absolutely controlling the price, they tell the rancher what they're going to pay them. They tell the supermarket what they are going to pay.
14: Okay, but how is that particular aspect, allowing the ranchers to do their own processing, that's not going to change the costs involved? That's not going to change the fact that the total beef cattle herd is the lowest it's been in this country in 75 years? It's not going to change the fact that it takes a long time to rebuild a herd population? And it's certainly not going to change the fact of a drought.
12: What's going to change is that you're going to get a bigger herd. Do you know why the herds are down? Do you think it's because of drought? You really think we've got more water than we've got dirt, okay? So I'm sorry, it's not drought that has thinned the herds. What has thinned the herds are regulations and taxes on their land and the meat packer starving them out, giving them crap for their cows, but selling at a high price to the supermarket with controlling things. It's all about control, David. And when you take the control away, when you open things up and let it be more capitalistic, you get a better, fairer market.
14: Okay, that's fine. You're repeating yourself. It doesn't change any of the factors I brought up. That doesn't change the fact that the herd in this country is the lowest it's been in 75 years. It doesn't change the fact that it takes a long time. You can't grow
12: cattle. How do you bring it back, David? How do you bring it back? How do you bring it back, David? How do you bring the herd back?
14: I'm not a rancher. I don't know. But that doesn't change the fact that those factors are real, you know?
12: Those factors are real. Well, you bring your herd back by breeding cows, okay, by breeding cows and adding calves. That's how you bring the herd back.
14: And
12: I've been in ranching. Most of my young life was spent as a ranch hand. I took animal husbandry in college, and I do know.
14: Then you'll know this. How long does it take from breeding to something you can slaughter for meat? How long does it take?
12: It can be as little as 6 months. In fact, it can even be lower than 6 months if you're talking about.
14: There's no money in veal. The money is in beef.
12: There's no such thing as a six-month-old calf. Okay? cattle grow at a pretty good rate. Veal is down low. Veal is like 1 to 3 months. But you get up 6 months to a year, and you've got a pretty good sized cow.
14: Well, you know more about it than me. I've never seen 6 month old steer taken to slaughter, but I'll take your word for it. I have no experience in that.
12: What have you seen taken to slaughter?
14: Goats.
12: Oh, goats. Yeah. Hey, I butchered goats too.
14: Yeah, I've slaughtered goats.
12: I don't like goat meat that much, but yeah, my cousin used to go to Arkansas and get a whole load of goats and bring them out here and sell them to the Mexicans. It was a pretty good business.
14: Yeah, I mean, it's not my favorite. Part of the reason I called is, yeah, if I have to pick one food that's my favorite food, it's beef. So it's a real drag that it's so expensive. I just can't agree with you about the simplicity of fixing a complex problem. And no, I'm not saying that therefore there shouldn't be some expansion in who's processing meat. But I want you to think about this as well. Our food supply is already quite unsafe. I don't think less regulation of the food supply will be a good idea in terms of being able to know that I'm buying a safe product at the supermarket.
12: Well, I disagree with you on that. I think we have the safest food supply in the world.
14: Well, I can't quantify that, so I won't argue that point. You could be right.
12: Yeah, we have the safest food supply in the world. That's another thing if you want to bring up fake news and lies, when they lie about the FDA and about how they're not inspecting things and things like that. They are. But they're not inspecting things.
14: Are you telling me we're not seeing more food recalls than we used to see? That's silly. That's a silly thing to say.
12: Do you think we are? Do you think we're seeing more food recalls than in the past?
14: I certainly in the news we are. I don't know. Maybe there's some other source.
12: How much of that is because we're able to catch it better because we have better inspection?
14: I can't quantify that, neither can you. I'm not sure.
12: Oh, yes, I can quantify that. I can quantify that. You know, if a head of lettuce makes somebody sick, they can trace it down to the farmer it was grown at. That's pretty damn good.
14: Well,
12: that's really good.
14: I don't know if that's the case. They're still having problem with this particular iceberg lettuce issue that we've been having. It's still going on.
12: No, they found out it was Mexican lettuce, and I don't know how. Well, you know, this stuff, the oops, I crap my pants bacteria. It was nothing but a scare. Okay, you had some people get sick, and I think one person died. But the person that died had one foot in the grave anyway, so it really didn't kill him. But it was
14: okay. So I mean, anybody who's old and has comorbidities, whatever they die of, they didn't really die from that. It was from being old. Okay,
12: that's true. Yeah, it can. That's the sad truth. You know, if you're just about ready to go. If something helps kick you into the grave, have you really died from it? You've died from an accumulation.
14: Statisticians might disagree with you, but that's okay. I got to run. It was nice having a civilized conversation with you.
12: David.
14: Yeah.
12: David, good talking to you, and remember this saying. There are lies, there are damned lies, and there are statistics.
14: yeah. Figures lie and liars figure. Okay. I've heard that stuff before. Have a good one.
12: You too.
11: Wow, Don, I was expecting blood and fur to go flying everywhere. That was a relatively civil discussion.
12: Hey, I can be civilized when I want to.
11: Amy is up next. Don, you ready?
12: Yes.
11: All right. Thanks. Amy, you're on the air.
15: Hi, Don. Thank you so much for coming to the program. And let's talk about, you know, I think it's very good to bring in the civil conversation with David. You know, I think the bottom line is free economy or planned economy. You know, that's why we always wanted to fight the monopolies. You know, yes, the big company controlled everything, so they dictated the price, so they're never going to be good. Only free economy, like the ranchers, they get all, they can compete each other, so the price will go down. You know, talking about the supply, I agree with David. We do have a problems with high, you know, the weather was dry, everything, you know, and hurting them. But that's not the point. Because I live in China for 30 years, and we always so poor, we had no food, just no food. And then after Nixon visiting 1972, and then the Deng Xiaoping started to open the door for China, changing the system, not the completely, just a little bit open the door, led them to free economy from the agriculture products. Then 10 years later, I went back. I was shocked because I never seen, I almost cried, because before everywhere you stand in long line for the food. And then they have everything. I said, well, just like a magic. Where's the beef? Where's everything? You know, because changing the you know, free enterprise. That's the point. So I totally agree with you, you know. But the people here, lots of people still think the government should regulate it and the government should plan it. Never going to work. Like right now, New York, they wanted to have a government-owned grocery store. So they say that they can keep the price down. I'm going to be totally fail, never going to success. You know, but the people, some people here, they believe it. So they vote for them. You know, that's what it is. So you bring in very, very important. It's everything happened, bad things happen, like a hate, and you know, dividing. And but it's not from, just why this hatred from? It's not because people say, oh, people getting bad, they're evil. It's not because they stop thinking, indeterminate to think. So you say that you have immunity to determine what's lie, what's fake news, because you thinking. So anybody start thinking independently. So they were very, you've been brainwashed by the propaganda, all the fake news, everything. Yeah, so you bring the very important. Thank you so much.
12: Oh, you're welcome, Amy. I got a little joke for you.
15: Sure.
12: Okay. A capitalist, a socialist, and a communist were going to meet for coffee. The capitalist and the communist got there first, but the socialist was late. He came, he finally showed up, and he said, sorry, I'm late, guys, but there was a line for sausage at the store, and I had to get it. I had to get in line and get me some. So I'm sorry I was late. And the capitalist said, what's a line? And the socialist said, never mind about the line. I know what a line is. What's a sausage?
15: That's a good one.
12: Well, thanks. I'm thanking you, Amy. I'm hoping that you and MZ are going to be happy with what I do today.
15: Very happy. So you take away. Thank you so much. Bye-bye.
12: You're welcome.
11: Thank you for the call, bye-bye. Amy. 479-1080 is the phone number. Don, let's see who's next. It looks like Richard in Pacific Grove. Are you ready, Don?
12: Sure.
11: All right, here we go. Richard, you are on the air. Thank you for the call.
16: Yeah. Hey, Don, nice to hear you, my friend.
12: Yeah, hi, Richard.
16: My question is, how you doing, buddy? Hey, my question is, what is the impact of wolves, the reintroduction of wolves to the cattle industry here in California as well as the rest of the country? Do you have any idea?
12: I know a little bit about the impact of wolves and what it is. With a rancher, and it depends on the size of your ranch. You know, people think that all these ranchers have thousands of cattle. There's a lot of ranchers that might only have 20, 100 head of cows. And if they lose 10 or 15 calves, that hurts them a lot. Okay. Yeah. So a few wolves can really put a dent in them. But by and large, let's say you have a large enough pack of wolves that it might attack and kill 5% of your calves. That's a lot of money. That's a lot of money. Just a few wolves can cost you thousands of dollars. And you have to protect your cattle from these wolves. Well, what Trump is doing for the ranchers is he's making it easy for them to

0: thing.
1: All right. Well, I just wanted to, you know, because I heard about it, and the percentages I've seen someplace are really low, and I said, wow, how is that doing it? Because, you know, we wiped them out before, pretty well wiped them out. And I hate to see it happen, but I can understand. I can understand.
0: Well, yeah, no, I hate to see wiping out an animal, but I also hate to see being an idiot and letting them overpopulate and using your food supply as their food supply to get even more. You know, look what we're doing with mountain lions. We're overpopulated on mountain lions in California. But you can't even throw a rock at a mountain lion in California. You'll go to jail.
1: What about deer? The same thing with deer?
0: With deer can very easily overpopulate. That's how they survive, you know, because they're attacked by mountain lions, wolves, everything else. They're food, okay? And if you leave them alone, they explode. And they can overpopulate and eat everything off of a, you know, eat everything off of a bush and kill it and things like that. You've seen what they'll do to a tree. If you have an apple tree, they'll peel the thing gone. You know, they'll peel all the bark off the tree and kill it.
1: Yeah, actually, I have succulents. I didn't think they went after the succulents. Man, they're eating everything. But, you know, I'm caught between a rock and a hard place. I hate to kill them, but on the other hand, I can understand this a little bit. You know.
0: Yeah.
1: Anyway, thank you. Thanks.
0: That's good. Well, Richard, deer are good eating, so there's one bright light there.
1: There you go. Fantastic. All right, buddy. Thank you.
0: Okay. Take care.
2: That was Richard in Pacific Grove. Up next, Don, we have Rory, and he's calling from Watsonville.
0: Hi, Rory.
3: Don, good to hear your voice. You come across well. Hey, just a couple thoughts. I agree with David. It's been a kind of a long, slow grind towards a lower herd supply in the U.S. Drought has something to do with it. It was the market was oversupplied. Some people, I know people that went from standard grass, grain finish, or, you know, grass, pasture raised, then into the slaughterhouse or feedlot like Harris's down on I-5. But they switched to grass-fed, which takes longer. So the average time from calf born to ready for slaughter is 14 to 24 months, depending on what you're going for. Grass-fed can be up to almost 3 years. So, you know, there's a lot of factors. And beef or cattlemen definitely shrunk. And women, there's a lot of, as you know, being in the biz, a lot of cattle women. I know of a gal right now, she's at a bull sale here in California, but just here this weekend. But at any rate, it's slow to change and it's slow to change back. I would say also getting away from three or four big slaughterhouses obviously would create more competition. As you know, cattlemen are always trying to get some kind of value added so they don't get screwed. Like every farmer, he's trying to get the best he can for his produce. And when there's a middleman or somebody that's vertically integrated, they tend to get the best value out of independent growers, whether it's potatoes or strawberries. So that there's a lot of factors. And I think, you know, some of it's been drought in the Intermountain West. Some of that's going to change probably this year with a hopefully heavier than rain fall expected. The other thing I want to touch on real quick is this whole thing with food safety. You're right. Every box of lettuce or celery or sugar snap peas, most of all that stuff can be traced right back to where it was grown. And remember the E. coli outbreak in the spinach by 20 years ago now?
0: Yeah.
3: That was because wild pigs ran through a spinach field in Piscinas. So some of it's just a lot of the fruits and veggies are grown outside, and you're just exposed to it. So nothing's risk-free. And this whole thing with cyclospora, the last I heard, you know, it was out of central Mexico, out of Guanajuato. Nobody in Mexico got sick, not that they're eating all the lettuce. They eat

0: of it. No illnesses in Mexico from Cyclospora. It was all in the U.S., and then they said, oh, it was a false positive. USDA came out and said that. So they couldn't even say that the Mexican leaf or iceberg lettuce was the culprit. Yet Taylor got blamed, and it depressed and suppressed almost all produce sales across the leafy green category, even into the berries. It crashed the market. So, you know, there, who knows how many, you know, wingnut, quote unquote, influencer out there, you know, pushing bad info. And I saw that with the attack on Driscoll strawberries in the spring when they said, oh, that, you know, they had the forever chemicals found on fruits and on strawberries, and nothing was above tolerance, well below tolerance. They were reporting this Mamavation was the group, and I forget who's behind them. You can find out. Usually it's some leftist anti-chemical group like the Natural Resources Defense Council or whoever. And, you know, as a past consultant, I recommended all those chemistries, and we're spraying them in freaking ounces per acre, people. Your food supply is safe. There's nothing wrong with it. I've eaten unwashed strawberries my entire professional life, right out of the field. Sometimes I didn't know it was right after they sprayed. I'm fit as a fiddle, okay? And then there's a lot of other things in your diet that'll make you sick, and not fresh fruits and vegetables. So there's just a lot of
1: What I'd also like to put out there, Rory, you know, because of the fake news, is not going to educate the people. When it comes to food inspections, okay, 99% is done in-house. It's not done by the FDA. The FDA comes in, and they might take a sample here and there or look over the paperwork, you know, make sure everything's kosher. But it is the actual food processor who's doing the hard work, paying the salaries, outfitting the laboratory to do the actual testing. They're the heroes. They're not the villains.
0: And they're the last ones in the world that want a foodborne illness outbreak in their produce. So that leads me to this video that came out by a group called More Perfect Union. The guy, I forget his name, he's a Pakistani descent. His parents were from Pakistan. I think he had a Ivy school or Ivy university. Ivy, you know what I'm talking about. The Harvard, Yale, one of those institutions where he got his education. And he was on Bernie Sanders' campaign management the last time Bernie ran for president. So definitely a man of the left. Well, he came out with this video about Driscoll, and they just absolutely attacked him for their business model, because Driscoll doesn't directly farm anymore. They contract with farmers, and they called them sharecroppers. Like, are you kidding me? Some of the most successful people I know farm for Driscoll in the sense of farmers, growers. Now you have to figure out how to work the business model, okay? But it's totally voluntary. Nobody's sticking a gun to their head saying, you're going to be a sharecropper for Driscoll's. And, and many second and third generation families from Mexico, you know, Mexican descent, super successful. And not all Driscoll. There's lots of grower shippers. And this has provided a great opportunity. It's grown the category. Anyway, I saw this video. I'm going to send it to you. I'll let you look at it. They literally slandered Driscoll's and made their business model look like it was some giant corporate corruption, which it isn't. It's all legal. They developed it over several generations, over probably now close to 90 years, and it's very successful. And one of the things they did in this video is they interviewed two people. They blurred their faces. They didn't give you the names. And they said, oh, yeah, the man said, oh, we never got any real safety training. They just had a few signs, which is baloney. If anybody is listening that knows agriculture, everybody every year gets safety training at all aspects of their job, and you have to sign off. Trust me, every company has a safety officer that's in charge of that. Trust me. Okay. So my attitude is we, the produce industry, need to gear up for next year, because they always drop these videos and these attacks right when we're going into our peak season. Now, the cyclospore thing, that's a whole nother deal. Who knows? It could have been industrial sabotage. We have no way of knowing. Somebody could have gone after Taylor Farms because they support Trump, got a vial of cyclospore and dumped it in the giant washing machine as they're, you know, pumping the headlights to go to Taco Bell. It's impossible to prove, but it's possible, right?
1: Yes, so, it is. Anyway, you're right.
0: I've told some people, I looked up the guy that the outfit that did the memes for Spencer Pratt, the guy that ran for mayor in L.A. It's called Menace Media. And I think we as an industry should retain those guys, get some good ready-to-go memes to spread through social media as soon as the next attack happens, and then start suing these people like this More Perfect Union, Yahoo, for slander. And go on offense. Right. I'm sick of it just taking it. We as an industry, the fresh produce and fruit produce industry, we create so many jobs, and it's conventional, it's organic, it's little guys. I work with little guys that were bootstrappers, you know, just learning the business, and they're servicing the farmers market with organic produce, and they're doing a great job. But everybody's
1: Rory. Like with going back to the ranchers, being able to form coalitions and start their own meat processing and things like that, and people are whining and crying about that, and it's going to make us unsafe. Well, what do you think of farmers' co-ops? It's the same damn thing. Okay, well, a farmers' co-op is a bunch of farmers who said, "Well, gee, the packers and shippers are hosing us. Well, if we do this ourselves, you know, we'll be able to lower the price and get more business." And so they co-op. What's wrong with it? Why can't ranchers co-op?
0: They should. They used to. There's all kinds of little meat packer slaughterhouses out in the valley. There's one in Los Banos I can think of right now. At the west end of 152 on the west side of Los Banos.
1: Yeah.
0: There's a lot of them.
1: Did you ever go to that guy? And I think it was in Greenfield that he made sausage out of wild pig and deer. I think he was in Greenfield.
0: I know of him. No.
1: You know, did you ever taste the sausage? Oh man,
0: no.
1: Good sausage.
0: Well, there was Cattaneo Brothers in San Luis. They're a standard. They're a small, you know, meat processing sausage outfit. There's Freedom Meat Lockers. There's Coralitos Meat Market. There's one in, what is it, Gustine. They all know each other. I ran into one. I stopped off the highway in Templeton to get some meat. They all know each other. They're all working together. So maybe that'll grow. Maybe that's like your farmer's market. And good for them if they can do it. But the thing is, they have a limited capacity. And maybe the big beef packers need to be broken up. It's possible. And then I'll end with this. As far as the data centers, that's fine. But they need regulation. You can't just let them put them up anywhere. And if they need more energy, build a little nuke plant, or let them build their own gas-fired turbines. That's what Trump wants to do. And put them out.
1: That's right.
0: Put them out in the middle of nowhere. And let them do their thing out there, or, you know, because I hear they do put up a significant hum. I'd hate to be going to sleep at night trying to get to sleep and hearing this low level hum in the night, you know. And that's why
1: I really don't think that they have a significant hum. I think that's fake news. Because hum does a server have? Really? How much hum does a server make?
0: Well, I don't know.
1: If you've got a hum, put up a concrete wall and block it off. They're inside a building. Yeah.
0: It's got to be kept cold. But, you know, the other thing is, and this is semi-related, we know the NSA has had that giant data center in Utah. I forget where it is, where they were keeping track of all our emails. And that's a whole other thing, and text messages. That's Patriot Act abuse. But the other thing is this whole flock camera thing. I am totally against municipalities, counties, states having flock cameras. If a private business or person wants to put up their own security camera, that's their business. But I sure as hell don't want a Big Brother flock camera system, because it will be abused. And I consider it a violation of my Fourth Amendment rights to privacy. When I'm driving around my car, that's my car. I'm in it. That's my privacy. I don't need governments spying on me. And we already know that they've been abused. That might be another can of worms to open for you here to get you some good calls in here. So anyway,
1: okay.
0: All right, Sean, well, you sound great, man. Keep it up. We'll talk soon.
1: Thanks so much, Rory. Take care.
0: All the best. Bye.
2: Phone lines are open, 479-1080. We are hanging out with Don in Salinas. He's the host of today's Saturday special. What's next, Don?
1: Well, I'll shoot another subject that Rory brought up, these flock cameras. I'm not against taking pictures of crimes. I'm not against getting license plate numbers of speeders, things of that nature. But I'm against a camera that's collecting information, because you're just asking for trouble. You know, let's say you're Dave Michaels, and you get a text. Hey, Dave, wouldn't your wife like to know that you went to the Woohoo bar last night and stayed there for 6 hours? And you'd say, how'd you know that? Well, here's a picture of your car in the parking lot. You don't want that. That's how these cameras can be abused. And there's also cases where police officers saw a pretty girl and took her license plate, found out where she lived, staked out her house so that they can, hey, baby her and ask her out on a date. That's abuse. So if something is easily abused like that, you just shouldn't have it. What do you think, Dave?
2: Don, that's a tricky one for me. I live in a neighborhood. I mean, there's been 5 murders around my house since I've been living there, which is about 20 years. There's a lot of crime that goes on in my neighborhood. I am for flock cameras. In my neighborhood, they would do much more good than they would do harm. In my
1: neighborhood. What would they do?
2: Well, they would trace down the license plate. You know, I listen to the scanners. Anytime I hear police, you know, go roaring by, I turn on the scanners. And a lot of times they chase these guys until the criminals or the suspects hit speeds that are unsafe for pursuit. So they let them go. And I would like to know where they went. I want to follow them. I don't want cars speeding around and putting other lives in danger. I would rather have cameras that can track these guys down and get those suckers, because I'm tired of crime in my neighborhood. I'm sick of it. And it also makes me sick that the police will call off a pursuit because this guy will, you know, drive at dangerous speeds. They know that the cops are going to call off the pursuit, so they hit those speeds on purpose, and there you go. Well, we let a murderer get away. Too bad. I guess we can't do anything about it. BS, man. I am for flock cameras.
1: Well, they won't let a murderer get away because he's driving too fast, will they?
2: Well, how do you know what he's done? If he's willing to drive away that fast, you don't know what he's done.
1: Yeah, he could have stole from the beer from the 7-Eleven, or
2: he could have
1: ran somebody over.
2: Right.
1: Yeah, but I mean, these flock cameras, are they going to catch a murderer? How do they catch a murderer with a flock camera?
2: Actually, it has happened. Yeah, they find out where the car is, and they send a vehicle out there, and they pursue them and catch them. It's absolutely caught people.
1: It'll catch murderers, not just a car that drove by the flock camera at the time of the murder.
2: It won't catch the murderer itself. I mean, it'll alert the cops, you know, where this person has gone to, and the cops will chase them from there. We're almost out of time, Don. We got one more call. Do you want to get to it?
1: Okay.
2: Okay, it's G. Joe in Santa Cruz. We have 3 minutes.
3: Hey, I was wondering, where were you born, man?
1: Where was I born? I was born in the state of Washington.
3: Okay. So, and how'd you end up in Salinas?
1: Well, my dad was born in Salinas, and so he ended up coming back to, you know, to his birthplace.
3: Okay. So I'm always curious how people end up in this area. Did you get stuck in any of the conflicts in our history?
1: Conflicts?
3: You know, the wars, whatever. Overseas.
1: Oh, the wars. No, I got lucky. I missed the wars. I was too young for the Vietnam War and too old for the other ones that came later.
3: Yeah, I was too young for Vietnam too. Okay. I guess you've had many jobs. What was your main, job in life in the past?
1: I never did have a main job. I didn't bounce around a lot, but I was at different times I was a salesperson. I did that for like 10 or 15 years. I worked in the explosives industry, building explosives for the government. Oh. I worked in the oil fields in Texas. And so I wasn't really, I didn't have a sign on my back like I'm a mailman or I'm a bus driver or I'm this or I'm that. I never really had a thing that I really said, this is what I was.
3: Okay, so a little variety. You try this, try that, whatever worked, paid the bills and moved on.
1: Yep.
3: Okay, that's interesting. Real quick about the AI thing. This controversy, I mean, the data centers, like you said, they're complaining it's too noisy. People here in Santa Cruz complain when a jet goes by once in a while. So they say it's too noisy, again, electricity and this and that and this and that.
1: But yeah, and then they'll walk by some drug-addled idiot banging on a paint can on the curb. He's not noisy. He's a lot noisier than a data center.
3: Yeah. So in this, a controversy on data centers, I don't know where I heard it, and I tend to believe it. Communist China is influencing our media. They do not want us to advance in AI. They want to surpass us in everything. So I totally believe that they influence our media and put, stir up controversy.
2: 30 seconds.
3: So I think that there's an influence from China. Okay. That's
1: it. Yeah. I completely agree with you on that. Completely. Yeah. China wants it. They're not stupid.
2: Thank you for the call, G-Jo. And Don, you're going to have to hold it right there. We're 10 seconds away, so let me do a station ID, and we'll pick you up in 6 minutes.
1: Okay, thanks.
2: KSEO Santa Cruz, KOMY, LaSalle Beach, Watsonville.
4: News this hour from Town Hall, I'm Mary Rose. The U.S. military carried out strikes on several Iranian crude oil tankers after Iran launched missiles on two U.S. Navy warships. U.S. Central Command said no American service members were injured in what it called multiple unprovoked attacks Saturday. U.S. forces retaliated by disabling two crude oil carriers near the Strait of Hormuz and destroying a third vessel near the Gulf of Oman. New midterm polling is delivering a surprise for Democrats.
5: Republicans now lead Democrats 51-49% on the generic congressional ballot in a new Harvard-Harris poll of likely voters. This is a shift from a 4-point Democratic advantage in March. The survey also finds Republican voters more motivated to turn out. Nearly 8 in 10 respondents said they reject political extremists like Hassan Piker. Democrats have been counting on a midterm rebound that has not shown up in this poll. Willie Nelson, Washington.
4: Vice President J.D. Vance says that inflation figures show the Federal Reserve should cut its benchmark interest rates. More details from correspondent Bernie Bennett.
6: Speaking with reporters at the White House, Vice President J.D. Vance said, quote, "Our view, and this has been a consistent message from the president and the rest of the administration on down, is that we believe that the Fed should be lowering interest rates." He continued, quote, "We feel quite confident that if you look at the inflation numbers, if you look at the CPI numbers, that it's proper and responsible for the Federal Reserve to lower interest rates." Fed officials, including the chair, Kevin Warsh, have said inflation is running above the central bank's 2% target. The consumer price index rose 3.4% in July over the past 12 months. Bernie Bennett in Washington.
4: U.S. Envoy Steve Witkoff and Jared Kushner are in Moscow today to meet with Russian President Putin in an effort to revive peace negotiations. The two are then expected to travel to Kyiv to meet President Zelensky. More on these stories at townhall.com.
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4: President Trump is marking National Preparedness Month with a call for Americans to take practical steps now before disaster strikes and for states and communities to strengthen their ability to respond. Correspondent Richard Boyd reports.
7: President Trump says preparedness is America's first line of defense against natural and man-made threats. In a new National Preparedness Month message, the president urges families to know local risks, make emergency plans, keep essential supplies, follow trusted alerts, and protect their homes and property. Mr. Trump says his administration's America First Resilience Strategy emphasizes stronger infrastructure, secure supply chains, and greater state and local readiness so Washington can focus on the biggest national emergencies. Richard Boyd reporting.
4: A long-lost painting stolen by the Nazis during World War II is finally being returned to its rightful owner. Breaking news, townhall.com. The Trump administration is escalating its campaign against DEI policies in higher education.
8: The Trump administration is proposing a rule that would strip private schools and colleges of their tax-exempt status if they provide targeted help to students based on race. Trump officials have used civil rights-era laws to weed out diversity, equity, and inclusion policies, saying they discriminate against white and Asian American students. Scores of universities have shut down or rebranded their DEI offices and ended scholarships and clubs designed for minority students. The Treasury Department and IRS estimate up to 18,000 institutions could be affected by the proposal. Ben Thomas, Washington.
4: America's job market picked up steam in August, adding 162,000 jobs, while the unemployment rate held steady at 4.1%. More on these stories at townhall.com.
2: 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The time is now 12:05, and we've got traffic and weather for you. Starting off with, well, let's start off with traffic this time. Highway 17 southbound, very slow moving from the 85 connector to the Cats. Things gradually picking up after that point, and you should be back to the limit once you make it past the reservoir. Here in Santa Cruz, slow-moving traffic as you approach 41st Avenue. Good news is that that's a relatively brief slowdown, and you should be back to the limit somewhere near Park Avenue. Heading into Moss Landing, slow-moving traffic, Salinas Road to Jensen Road, about 10 miles per hour approximate speed there. Also, as you're heading towards Monterey through the Seaside area, speeds will drop down to about 10 miles per hour, picking up there near the 218 connector. Southbound 101 through Coyote Valley, speeds fluctuating 10, 15, 20 miles per hour. Begin to pick up consistently near San Martin. You should be back to the limit. Your weather forecast for today is for sunny conditions, highs in the mid-70s. Tonight will be clear with lows around 55 degrees. Tomorrow, we're looking at sunny conditions, highs once again in the mid-70s. And Monday's forecast, that would be Labor Day, sunny with highs around 79 degrees. Out on the Monterey Bay this evening, you should expect northwest winds, 15 to 20 knots, easing to 5 to 10 knots after midnight, 3 to 4-foot seas and northwest waves, 4 feet at 6 seconds, and south, 2 feet at 16 seconds, along with a small craft advisory, meaning that there are big waves out there, and that is certainly true if you plan on coming into Santa Cruz and heading out to the ocean. Please do not turn your back on those waves. Please don't do that. If you're interested in buying a canister of BTT 2.5, I have several of them here for sale at the radio station, 70 each or 65 when you buy more than one. Again, BTT 2.5, I'll be here until 1 p.m. today. Coming up next here on the Saturday special, Don filling in for MZ. This is Hour 3. Don, are you there?
1: I'm here. Can you hear me okay?
2: I can hear you loud and clear, Don. You're doing a fantastic job, by the way.
1: Oh, thanks.
2: Yeah. So take it away. Hopefully. It's all yours.
1: All righty. I wanted to bring something up that I heard on the news. It's about the Fed not lowering interest rates because inflation is still high. I wish someone would call up and explain to me why making money more expensive to borrow is going to lower prices. It goes right over my head. Okay. If you want inflation to go down, you want things to get cheaper, but making it more expensive is inflation itself. But you can call it something else. You can call it the interest rate on your loan. Is it nothing but a lie? They're just taking money and shifting it to another column and then saying, well, look, it didn't go up. Well, yeah, because it's all over here. It's paying interest on this loan. See, this is where I agree with President Trump. And along those lines, if somebody can call up and explain to me how we lower interest, how we lower inflation by making things more expensive, also explain to me why Democrats keep saying the word affordability as if they know how to lower prices, because they don't. The Democrats have ruled California with an iron fist for the past 20 years. We have the highest income tax. We have the highest sales tax. We have the highest gasoline tax in the country. We have the highest rents, the highest housing prices. You swing a dead cat. Whatever you hit costs more here than any place else in the country. So how in the world are the Democrats even have the gall to say the word affordability? And of course, why isn't the fake news calling them on it? I don't know. If anybody can call in to tell me, I would like to hear that, or just call in to agree with me. Because I'm looking at things like a company wants to, a lot of companies borrow money to make payroll. They don't have the cash on hand. So they have to call a payroll company to put money in their account so they can pay the people, give them their paycheck on Friday and send them out. That costs money. There's interest on that loan. That's why there is a paycheck loan company. They're not there as a charity. Now, as the interest rates go up, it's going to cost the company more to make the payroll for their employees. Therefore, they're going to have to raise the price of whatever they're making at this factory. Or if they're going to buy supplies, they have to buy flour or they have to buy steel. Hello?
2: Hey, Don, you heard that?
1: Yes.
2: Well, that's,
1: yes, I did.
2: When you hear that, that means there's a call online. I don't want to disrupt you, so just if you hear that, means there's a call online. But go ahead and finish your point.
1: Oh, no, I'm finished. Let the caller come.
2: All right, so Buster in Santa Cruz, if you hear that tone, Don, that means that there's a caller ready to go.
1: Sounds good to me.
2: All right, Buster, let me make sure Don's locked in. Buster, you are on the air.
9: Cool. Don, what a pleasure, man. I've been listening to you for years, and I always enjoy what you got to say.
1: Thanks.
9: Yeah, and you know what? I'm with you. I've been racking my brain, that's a coincidence, trying to figure out the same thing. And I'll tell you what, I finally came to the conclusion, this is only me. I'm probably maybe off base, but you tell me what you think. I think the whole thing's a scam. I think the bottom line is modern economic theory, which they're teaching in the colleges, does not work, because that states that the sky's the limit, that you can just produce as much currency out of nothing and there's no repercussions, which is anybody with any brains can figure out that ain't right. That ain't happening. So what they're trying to do is they're trying to cover up for the whole system being out of whack. They blew it when they went off the gold standard, Don. This is only my belief.
1: Yeah.
9: So Go ahead, sir.
1: I'm agreeing with you. Yeah, this is my opinion on economists. If you laid every economist in the world end to end, they still would not reach a conclusion.
9: Yeah,
1: Well, economic theories are all BS. None of them absolutely will do anything about it. They'll theorize, they'll pretend, and they'll write down and say, well, maybe if we did this, this will happen. But none of them actually practice what they preach. None of them actually put into practice their crazy theories, their crazy economic theories. And like I said, you don't make things cheaper by making it more expensive. And there's a lot to what you said about how they screwed the pooch on our economy a long time ago, taking us off of the gold standard. And instead of treating money as if it was a representative of an actual thing of value, they actually wanted to put value on the money. They completely screwed it up.
9: I'm with you, Don. You know, I think there's a better way of looking at money is a thing. How do you say it? I would say the more of it out there, the less value. A commodity? Yeah, if we looked at it as a commodity where we had it more in balance under the gold standard, that's where...
1: In reality, yeah, you know, money is a representative of value. It isn't value itself. It represents the value of what you want. Case in point, it would take the same amount of gold to buy a house in San Francisco in 1910 as it does now. The same weight, okay? The only thing that changed was the money. But the same, so many ounces of gold would have bought you a house in San Francisco in 1910. That same amount of gold would buy you a house in San Francisco right now. So that's value. That's what value is. Money is not value.
9: Exactly. What I saw was really hard to handle from my perspective when, my father bought a house for only $18,500 in Pacifica in 1959.
1: Uh-huh.
9: And in my lifetime, that house, it's a three-bedroom, nice little ranch or nice location, pretty close to a mill now. That's like, whoa.
1: What do you think gold was per ounce in 1959?
9: I have no idea. I know it.
1: I don't know either. Like $50 or $60, I don't know.
9: I can give you a guess. I think in 1982. Don't quote me on this. I'm no expert. I've got the feeling it was give or take 500, maybe a little under 500 an ounce.
1: I think that's when gold started booming. Remember, gold did an explosion in the 1980s and shot up big time. I think it went up to almost $600 an ounce.
9: Exactly. Well, John, I bet there's a bunch of people who want to talk to you, man. It's great to hear you're doing a great job.
1: Yeah,
9: buddy.
1: Well, good talking to you, too. Thanks.
9: Thank you. Really appreciate it. Thank you, Don.
1: Bye-bye.
2: That was Buster. Phone lines are open, 479-1080. MZ sent me a text here, Don, and says to ask you what you would like to see the KSEO property become.
1: It's something that I talked to MZ about. What I would really like would be a private fantasy of mine is if you sold that area, you sold that land and the radio station to the Trump company, and they would put a hotel on it, and on the penthouse of the hotel have the radio station, and have a big T on the front so that everybody who drives by would spit on their own windshield when they'd see it, and it would make me happy. make it a Trump hotel.
2: Santa Cruz would not like that very much, Don, but that's probably the fun.
1: That would be the fun. Can you imagine? Can you imagine them? It'd be like, you remember that TV commercial where this Indian would point at a old beer can in the road and start crying? That's what all the liberals would do in Santa Cruz when they drive that by that.
2: Oh, man. I would personally, well, I'd better not say it, Don. I'm going to keep it clean here. But we have another call here, I believe. Well, this caller ends in 9-6. Let's see who it is. Who is it?
10: Dave, it's Double Dip Rory. I just wanted to tell Don he's exactly right on the price of a house at around the turn of the 20th century. I know for a fact my grandparents bought and built in San Marino, California in 1928, everything, the land, the building, everything, $20,000. That's when gold was $20 an ounce, okay? That's before they reevaluated it to $35. After FDR said, turn in your gold. But that's another story. Today, that house is worth 1,000 ounces of gold. It's about a $4.5 million house. Now, the family sold it in the late 70s, early 80s after my grandfather passed. But that house has held its value, the property. People maintain it. You got to maintain a house. You don't, it falls down. They made some improvements. But that's exactly right. I mean, almost... just round, let's say, to the nearest $10,000. That's what it is today. And I know where it is. And I know the history on it. So you're right. And that house that Buster's dad bought, that the price of an ounce of gold in the late 50s was $35. And it was Nixon, I don't know, 72, 73, somebody could correct me, took us off the gold standard with an executive order, an EO. Wouldn't that be nice if Trump just reversed it? It would crash the dollar to pieces, but wow. And I like your idea that the Trump organization could buy the station and put a big old Trump hotel there. That would be hilarious. Don, you're rich with ideas. All right, I'm going to bail out. Let somebody else call in.
1: Okay, well, yeah, well, thanks, Rory. Hello? Am I still on?
2: Yeah, you're still on, Don. Phone lines are open. Okay. Somebody called in, but they hung up, so I didn't get a chance to screen the call. But phone lines are open, 479-1080.
1: Well, yeah, I'm hoping somebody will call in and explain to me how making things more expensive stops inflation, or how Democrats can even say the word affordability, you know, without their tongue flying out of their head and flopping on the ground. It blows my mind. You know, when we look at how sad our state is, and take our governor, for instance, Governor Newsom put out that Democrats need to act more normal, that they need to be more normal. You know, just saying that you need to act more normal means you're not normal. So how in the world are they going to act more normal if they aren't? They're a strange bunch of people, these Democrats. They are very strange people. And that would be another thing I wish someone would call up and explain to me about is why. Oh, here we go.
2: All right. Robert is calling from Boulder Creek. Robert, you are on the air.
11: Hey, Don. So the principle of holding, can you hear me? Just making sure.
1: Yeah.
11: All right. The principle of holding interest rates is around consumer spending. So basically, economics, right? It's not a law, but supply and demand is pretty simple, right? The bigger the supply, the lower the price, right? The higher the demand, right, the higher the price. Okay. So by curbing consumer spending, which is what they're trying to do with holding the interest rates, right? People will spend less money, right? They're trying to lower the prices because people aren't going to spend as much money. That's the theory behind it. I'm not saying it's right or wrong. I'm just explaining to you what the principle. That's it.
1: Well, no, I think I like what you said, and that's what some crazy economist thinks is going to happen. That ain't going to happen. Yeah, do you really think that a factory, if they're making washing machines and nobody's buying them, that they're going to keep making washing machines? No.
11: It depends.
1: They're going to stop making washing machines.
11: true, but they'd have to lower the price to sell the inventory they've already made. Because if it's not selling, if something doesn't sell, right, at a certain point, people start dropping prices, right? They start dropping prices and you know, because the market is not bearing the price. Right? That's the concept of it, right? Is if the market doesn't bear the price, then the prices go down. Right. I mean, part of the reason
1: I can see what you're saying, but it's a defeatist concept. It's a truly defeatist concept. The real concept should be we should be all be making good money. We should all be able to afford to buy what we want. And the market should sell what the market can bear.
11: Yeah, but interest rates only only reflect against borrowed money, which is not the greatest plan in the world, right? It's to let people keep borrowing money as inflation gets higher, because at some point it's going to get worse. There's a possibility of getting worse. So you know, that's the other concept behind it, is if you're raising interest.
1: Yeah.
11: I'm not for it. Believe me, when the interest rates hiked way back when, it screwed everything up. Right, every single credit card went up by, 3-5%. All your interest loans that were on a fluctuating rate went up. So you ended up spending a lot more money. So in theory, now who gets rich off of this, right? Well, the Federal Reserve, right? Because they're the one that lends the money, or what, right? Or I mean, at the end of the day, somebody gets rich off of it, but not us. Because what happens is we have less money to spend on things. So in theory, again, this is all theory, but it doesn't work with groceries, because we all need groceries, right? So that consumables, like you said, a washing machine. Yeah, we don't all need a washing machine all the time, right? And let's face it, if the price gets too high, you're going to look for the cheapest washing machine possible. But unfortunately, we're paying. I know, before COVID, we were probably paying twice as much for beef than we were before COVID, right? I mean, so unfortunately, the inflation rate, is based on current prices. So when it jumped 8%, our prices were already 8% higher, and now if it's 3%, well, it's 8 + 3%. It's kind of where we're at. Groceries, that's a different animal, right? Because we all need groceries to live, right? So it's unfortunate, right? But on the other side, if you're borrowing money to pay for groceries, you're already in trouble. If you understand where I'm going,
1: right? What I want to put out there is the companies, like the grocery store, the food processor, all this, let's say just in food alone, they run on credit. They don't run on cash. Nobody runs on cash anymore. Okay, so everybody runs on credit to make payroll, to pay taxes, to pay the electric bill. It's all borrowed money. Short-term loans, to be sure, sometimes long-term, but they are loans. And if the interest rate on the loan is higher, they have to pass that extra buck down to you, the end user, the consumer, which makes your carrot more expensive, your apple more expensive, your egg more expensive. Right. And that's inflation. No matter which way you cut it, it's inflation.
11: Yeah, and I don't know how much companies borrow.
1: What I'm taking on all this stuff is Donald Trump's a billionaire. All his life, his whole life has been handling money, actually, not theoretically, actually handling money. And he says if interest rates were lower, people would have more money. I believe him.
11: Well, of course. But at the end of the day, I'm just telling you what's behind why. I'm not saying I agree or disagree at any given point.
1: Right.
11: I'm saying that's why they do it. The theory. And you're right. Economic theories are just that, right? And a lot of economics are based on social opinions, right? So when people start hearing about high inflation rates, they start freezing up their own spending because they start to worry. Sometimes, economics is literally based on how people feel about the economy, right? And that's hard to quantify at that point, right?
1: Can you imagine you're a young married couple, you've been saving and scraping, you've both been good people, been sacrificing to get a down payment for a house. You go there and you say, "Oh, we're ready to buy. We have down payment." No, no, you can't qualify because with this down payment, your house payment would be this much, and you guys don't make enough money coming in per month to cover your payment on the house. Well, there it goes. There goes the whole house. That's horrible, just because of one or two points on a damn interest rate.
11: I agree. I mean, like I said, I'm not necessarily saying it's right or wrong. I'm saying that this is why they do it. So that's it. I mean, I agree. You know, one or two points is a lot, especially if, like I said, every credit card raises by the Fed, right? Every single credit card you have will go up by whatever percentage the Fed goes up, right? So, you used to have credit cards that might be 12%. They ended up at 18%, 20%, right? And that's ungodly interest, you know, for credit cards, right? Because you'll never catch up at that point. So you have that, you know.
1: Yeah.
11: So, and unfortunately, it is, you know, it is what it is. And, you know, the people that are unaffected are the people with money, right?
1: When you got enough money, you don't care.
11: Right. You don't care. And, that and like is I said, true. The Fed itself, I believe, gets money for the amount or the interest rate. So they right. So I can't remember though. I'd have to research it, but I do believe that it's the cost to borrow money, right? So that means somebody's paying the Fed to borrow money at a certain rate, right? So anyway, I don't know. Like I said, I know that the interest rate is hard, you know, for everybody when it went crazy during Biden, right? It really did, right? COVID, everything, right? Went absolutely crazy,
1: That goes back to my spiel about affordability and Democrats. You know, look at Obama. Obama said, "I'm going to save the credit card companies are hosing the people in interest rates. If you got bad credit, you got to pay too much interest on your credit card. Well, I'm going to fix it. I'm going to put a ceiling on the interest rates of the credit cards." And guess what happened? I think it was 14-15%. Everybody had to pay the top rate. Okay, no matter how good your credit was.
11: What Obama did was he did away with the late fees, right? And so that was only the people that were not managing good credit that got a benefit from that, if you know what I mean, right? Anybody if you manage your credit, you don't have the late fees, so it benefited you zero, right? It only benefited the people that were getting buried. As far as why they can say affordability, well, because they lie. And people buy it. And people don't call it. At the end of the day, people don't say, "Hey, you said affordable." The Affordable Care Act, how is that affordable? And even when they did that, they said they were going to control insurance companies. And, you know, the medical industry is based on insurance companies, pharmaceuticals, and the medical organizations. So you're going to control one leg of the tripod and think somehow you're going to control prices. And that didn't make sense because the insurance companies were the ones that negotiated on your behalf, believe it or not, to try to reduce rates, right? The insurance companies actually negotiated with medical companies and pharma companies. That's why you might see an $8,000 bill and you're only liable for $2,000 because that's not the negotiated rate.
1: Look at Biden and the Inflation Reduction Act.
11: Right.
1: They said, "Look, we care about inflation. We even wrote

0: Okay, it looks like the phone lines crashed, and we knew that was going to happen, didn't we? Don, if you can hear me, just hang in there. It's going to take a few minutes for the phone systems to crash. In the meantime, let's move on and thank Robert for his phone call, and I can't do anything about that. Let's see what Don, are you still there? Nope. Okay, Don, so try to call back. If you're there, try to call me back here, and we will see what happens. Give me just a second. Give me just another second here. Okay, so we had technical problems. The phone system crashed, and I'm going to have to... Don, I'm going to bring you up. I believe I can do that at least. Are you there?
1: Yes, I'm here.
0: Okay, so go ahead, and it's probably going to be a monologue for the next probably 5 minutes before the system boots up.
1: Okay, that sounds good.
0: Okay.
1: What I was bringing up with the previous caller, I don't know if anybody heard it or not, was about the Democrats and affordability and Joe Biden's Inflation Reduction Act. They claimed that they cared about inflation because under Joe Biden, inflation went up like 9%, nothing like what's happening now. And so they came up with this thing called the Inflation Reduction Act. When you open it up and looked inside, it didn't have a damn thing to do with inflation. It all had to do with Green New Deal stuff, DEI stuff, all the Democrats' favorite little pet projects. Nothing to do with inflation. In fact, it made inflation worse. They actually put a bill called the Inflation Reduction Act out that made inflation worse. These are the same people that get in front of the camera, like this Hakeem Jeffries, who he flaps his hands so much, I'm surprised he doesn't levitate whenever he talks, and talk about how they are for affordability, that they care about how much you pay. They could care less about how much you pay people. They want it to be more expensive. Oh, they care about how much gasoline costs? Are you kidding? Obama himself said he wanted $6 a gallon gasoline, and this was years ago. So all this pretending that they have, that they care about how much you pay for stuff, and, oh, they care about your food and things like that, they don't. They absolutely do not care. And they don't care about people and their jobs. You have this Mayor Montcalmi in New York who's putting out grocery stores that are going to be run by the government that sell at a – they'll go look at the sales paper of another store, and their store will sell the same product at 15% less than that store.
0: All right.
1: Is there somebody calling?
0: Yes, Don. We have Dean in Carmel. Looks like the phone systems are working, so if you want to call in, now would be a good time, 479-1080. Dean in Carmel.
2: Hey, Don.
1: Hi.
2: The Federal Reserve is owned by 20, either 23 or 27 of the largest banks. They happen to be the largest, not all of them, but they're pretty large.
1: Yeah.
2: The big group of banks that own the Federal Reserve, you and me cannot buy stock in the Federal Reserve. These big banks own all the stock in the Federal Reserve. But you and me can't.
1: Uh-huh.
2: So what they're doing, Don, it's very simple. They set the interest rates high as they want for whatever they want because they use the higher interest rates, so they can make more money and they get bailed out, see? They're continuously getting bailed out in this economy.
1: Uh-huh.
2: Now you see, right?
1: Yeah. Yeah. Yeah, it's all a scam. It's all a shell game. It's all a money game. And the left is hand in hand with them on it. You know, a little secret about the left. The left could care less about small business. The left could care less about individuals. The left loves companies like this big four meat packers that are controlling the prices of beef. They love it. Because it's when you're in sales, you talk SKUs. If you're selling products to a place, you tell them, I can lower your SKUs. I can lower the amount of things that you have to pay for. This is how the left works. They can get a more dependable tax income out of fewer large companies than they can out of a bunch of smaller companies. So they want things to get, they want things to coagulate. They want huge things like Google. They want huge things like Meta. They want, you know, it's not a coincidence that these all go for the liberal side, because they want to push out the small person, because you cost them more money. They can get more tax money out of Meta than they can out of a bunch of little companies, because you have to spend money having people audit these companies and this is this and that is that. It costs more money to get the tax money out of them than it does out of one giant Meta. So, yeah.

0: famous quote. He says, "Gold is money. Everything else is credit."
1: Ah, that's a good one.
0: The dollar bill is a piece of credit. It's not money. Gold is money.
1: Yeah. Right.
0: Silver is money too, but mainly gold is money.
1: But yeah, that's why one of my favorite presidents was Andrew Jackson. The what passed for the Fed during Andrew Jackson's time was the Bank of the United States of America, and the government would put all their money into it, and they also were like a little amalgam of banks that they controlled everything. Okay, Andrew Jackson came in and said, "This is bull. These guys are controlling everything. They're controlling the interest rates. They're controlling who gets what, who's going to get money, who can borrow money, and things like that. What about these smaller banks?" And the Bank of the United States of America said, "Well, that's just too bad. You know, we run things. You don't. If it wasn't for us, you wouldn't be able to, you know, build railroads or this and that and the other." And Andrew Jackson used executive power to take all of the United States money out of that bank, and he spread it around to the little banks. And the Bank of the United States of America went broke.
0: His famous quote was, "I killed the bank."
1: Yeah.
0: Go ahead, Don.
1: Yeah.
0: You go ahead.
1: Oh, I wish Trump would do that. I really wish Trump had the guts to do that.
0: Trump has created, you don't hear, you hear little bits of it and pieces about it, but Trump has slaughtered the IRS effectively.
1: Yes.
0: Whacked them in half and restricting them and stuff like that and firing a lot of them. Have you heard about that?
1: Yes, which is a good thing. You know, he hates the IRS. They've been after him for decades. But I know that he is looking for a weak spot in the Fed. He's jabbing around and poking around, and he got rid of one woman, and he got a guy in to run the Fed that kind of, sort of, is friendly to him. Yeah, the guy running the Fed right now. But even this guy is not wanting to change rates. He's not wanting to change rates.
0: He might.
1: And, yes.
0: He might do that. Trump also wants to talk about getting rid of capital gains taxes. So if you sold anything else, you wouldn't have to pay capital gains on it. He's talked about abolishing the IRS.
1: That's good.
0: You hear bits and pieces of it coming through on a continual basis, but they're sporadic. Because, JFK, Joe Kennedy told 3 weeks before John Kennedy was killed, in Dallas, he gave a speech on a radio speech on how he was going to get rid of the Federal Reserve notes and go back to Treasury notes, right? So we wouldn't have to pay any interest on the Treasury notes, because that's the U.S. Treasury. The Federal Reserve is a different bank. It's not part of it. It's nothing federal.
1: Yeah. Bank.
0: So his dad told him, Joe Kennedy said, because he said he's going to get rid of the Federal Reserve notes and switch back to Treasury notes, right? His dad goes, "You can't." His dad told him, said to John Kennedy, he said, "You can't do that. They'll kill you." 3.5 weeks later, he was dead in Dallas.
1: Yeah.
0: So,
1: oh, boy. Well, it's like, they're saying that it would be nice if we went back on the gold standard. How much you want to bet Trump went to Fort Knox and looked in there and there was nothing but cobwebs and crickets?
0: Well, Rand Paul said he went there about 3 weeks ago or a month ago, and he said he saw the gold.
1: He did what?
0: He saw the gold at Fort Knox, about half of it. Only half of it's there. The other half is, you know where the other half of the gold is?
1: Where?
0: Well, do you know? You don't know, huh?
1: No, I don't know.
0: Slip my mind or say, what's where the military for the military academy?
1: I don't know. I would go in there with a drill and drill into them, make sure those aren't just lead bars painted gold.
0: Do you know the name of the military academy for the Army? That's where the West Point. That's right. Half the gold. I had missed.

0: missed off my tongue there. But
1: yes.
0: Yeah. So.
2: All right. Thank you for the call, Dean. 831-479-1080. 15 minutes left, Don. That's not much time.
1: Wow. No. Oh, that's, I guess we did pretty good then.
2: Pretty good, but we still have a few more calls to get to. If they want to, phone lines are open, 479-1080.
1: Who else is there?
2: Nobody is on the line right now. It's open.
1: Oh,
2: right now.
1: Okay. Nobody's on the line right now.
2: Right.
1: Well, you know, I'm, you know, what Dean was talking about, Fort Knox, he said that, what's his name, that senator went into Fort Knox and he saw some of the gold there and this and that. I don't believe it. I don't believe the gold is there. I believe that they stole it a long time ago. I believe they sold it off for some nefarious reason and used it to cover something, maybe to back pay Social Security or something like that. But I just don't believe the gold's there. Because for the simple fact is they have no respect. The government has no respect. If it isn't nailed down, it's going to be gone, and they're going to give it to their cronies. So I suspect that there is no gold in Fort Knox. Why would there be? If we're not on the gold standard, what is that gold there for then? So I think they did something with that gold. I'm call me a conspiracy theorist or what, but I really do think they did something with that gold, and I think Trump knows it, and that's why he's kind of shut up about Fort Knox and the gold. And if we went back on the gold standard, we'd have to get all of the gold back, which would be very hard to do since it's, for all I know, it's in China, you know. I don't know. But going back along to, like, with our inflation, people are complaining about inflation. Inflation went up under Biden big time, like 9%, and never went down. It never went down. It ain't like it went up 9% then went back to the prices that it previously was. It never went down. So any inflation on top of that added to the price. And that's what everybody's whining about Trump not making things affordable. Well, I'm sorry, but Trump is making things affordable. He's actually out there shooting for it. We went through 4 years of Biden just watching the price go up when gas went up big time under whenever the Ukraine war happened. He told us, well, it's patriotic to pay higher gas prices. You know why? Because they all hate gasoline. They don't want you to put gas in your car. They want you to buy an electric car, so they don't care if your gasoline price went up. And that's pretty much how they work. It blows my mind that people still vote Democrat. I wish there was a caller that would be a Democratic Socialist and explain to me why they're a Democratic Socialist. Because I have no understanding. You know, I'm like Forrest Gump. You know, I'm not a smart man, but I know what socialism is. And I don't know how people who have a college education cannot understand what socialism is and how they can think that this inhuman form of government is good for people. It really just blows my mind. Well, I'm trying to think of something. I've got 15 minutes to blow, and I've got to think of something to blow it on.
2: Well, we have another caller here before he gets started on another topic, Don. Let's see who it is. I didn't get a chance to screen them, but let's see who it is, yeah?
1: Okay.
2: All right. This caller ends in 68. Your first name and where you're calling from?
3: Hey, it's downtown Al Watsonville. And, Don, you're doing a great job. You're awesome.
1: Oh, thanks. Hey, yeah, I like to hear you whenever you call in. I get a kick out of how MD's called you Downtown Owl.
3: I think Dave may have started that. But anyway, you know damn well why these people vote Democratic. It's because they've been buying these people off for freaking decades. You know, I mean, you look at what Newsom has done. He's constant doling out free diapers, you know, checks during COVID, checks for, you know, transportation, fuel costs, you know, one thing after another. And then sanctuary cities, they've flooded the state and the different cities here with people that they know are guaranteed Democrat voters. And we don't even know the level of cheating that may go on, you know, with the actual election systems. I mean, that's what's going on. And it's been this unholy alliance, unfortunately, with a lot of, like, greedy corporatists who want to keep wages down and, you know, Democrats who want to get these votes. And they've worked really, really hard at changing the demographics to where you have a bunch of dependent people and a bunch of their dependent offspring that are guaranteed to vote Democrat. And, you know, if they thought a little bit deeper, they wouldn't do that. But they've been bought off. And
1: yeah,
3: I know you know.
1: I know. And I wish that they weren't so easily bought off. I wish, you know, people like to talk about critical thinking. A critical thinker would think like this. Why do I have to apply for a government subsidy to pay my light bill? Why can't I make enough money? And why isn't the electric charge low enough to where I can afford it? That's what affordability is. Well, affordability isn't a government check. You know, it's not that, oh, it sucks to be you, you poor stupid idiot. Here's $50 to pay your electric bill with. No, what needs to happen in this country is how Benjamin Franklin said to handle poverty. He said, how do you handle poverty? Make it difficult to be poor. That's a very simple saying. How do you make it difficult to be poor? Yeah.
3: And what they've done by their policies, they've raised the price of living. And then what they do is they steal from the rest of us so that they can be these wonderful people and dole out these handouts, you know.
1: And then they skim. They take the skim. You know, they skim off the top. Yeah, it's a big racket.
3: And that's the recent scam that's been exposed, especially with all these Somalis and these, you know, different healthcare things, operations and NGOs, to where they're basically passing legislation that benefits these crooks, and then the crooks give them a kickback in the form of donations or, you know, hiring their little nephew or cousin or, you know, whatever it is, or their wife. And it really is terrible to see this level of corruption that's developed in the U.S., which probably in a lot of ways has been one of the best countries in the Western civilization in terms of suppressing, you know, corruption. But I think it's gotten so much worse.
1: Oh, I think so. You know, if people would use their critical thinking skills to think, how much lower would my cost of living be if I didn't have to pay for all these ponytail-wearing Prius-driving douchebags who go around and take all the money from the homeless and take all the money from the poor and then stick it in their pocket? If I wasn't supporting that bum, how much cheaper would my life be? I wish people would think that way.
2: Thank you for the call, Downtown Al. We got a couple more calls and not much time left. Don, are you ready for the next call?
1: Yes.
2: Mike in Salinas, you are on the air.
4: Don, I finally get to talk to you.
1: Hi, Mike.
4: You live in Salinas, correct?
1: What's that?
4: You live in Salinas, correct?
1: Yes.
4: Okay. Do you attend the city council meetings?
1: I don't bother.
4: Well, you need to, because we're talking ground zero here in Salinas.
1: Yes.
4: We don't have anybody on the right. I haven't gone since December because I got so busy, but I made the comment a couple times. I'm the only person here on the right. We need to get people on the right in Salinas going to the meetings. The city.
1: Yeah, most people are like me. They've given up. They have given up. You know, the last time that I even did anything political in Monterey County was when Taylor ran for Congress.
4: Mm-hmm.
1: You remember that?
4: No.
1: Oh, well, Taylor.
4: Steve Taylor?
1: What's that?
4: Which Taylor?
1: Jeff Taylor.
4: Okay.
1: Oh, Jim Taylor. Yeah. He ran for Congress. And what I found in the Republican Party in Salinas made me sick. They had call logs. I had to call people up and try to get them to vote for him. And, well, all of the numbers were either disconnected or somebody else's number. And this is the Republican Party. They don't even keep up their phone records. You know, it was disgusting. It was disgusting. And I just gave up. I just gave up. And then half of the Republicans voted Democrat anyways.
4: I hear you.
1: I mean, geez.
4: But we're the toad in the water that's getting turned up to boiling. And people
1: do
4: not realize everything that is happening. They're now
1: Well, maybe I will. Maybe I will. Maybe I'll head down to the next city council meeting.
4: That would be good. We got to get.
1: Yeah, I can speak Spanish, so that'll help.
4: Yeah. One of the biggest issues is what they're slowly doing when it comes to housing. They are now trying to push us instead of being called landlords to be called rental providers.
1: Yeah.
4: I had a major fight with a code enforcement person who supposedly worked at Section 8 and then for property management, and she was trying to tell me I was responsible to keep a tenant's house clean because it's so dirty there's mold. And so I went above her head and got that taken care of. But that's what they want to do is make the landlords totally liable. They want to take over management in Salinas. My lawyer says we've stopped looking at California law with rentals. Now we look at Salinas laws because the state has allowed cities to go above what the state requires.
1: Uh-huh.
4: So it's beyond bad.
1: Yeah.
4: The ship's on fire. Whatever analogy you want.
1: Yeah, that's true. Well, God, I'd ask that person, did you come from Arizona or someplace? This is Salinas. If you don't keep wiping a wall, it's going to get mold.
4: Exactly.
1: Yeah.
2: Thank you for the call, Mike.
1: Okay.
2: 831-47. Oh, dang it. I might have dropped the last caller, Don.
1: Yes.
2: Yikes. So hopefully he'll call back, but if not, you got 3 minutes, Don.
1: Okay. Hey, this has been a great time, everybody. I'm glad that I got some calls in, and I'm glad to hear from you. Even David in Santa Cruz, I like talking to him. Believe it or not, David, I thought you made a lot of sense, okay? And if I ever get a chance to do something like this again, hopefully you'll call in again. Oh. Now, again, thank you to MZ and Amy for letting me to be on here. I was happy to do it, and you still have your broadcasting license, and you know, Dave,
2: yes,
1: when MZ told me to have fun, you know, and I said, well, I'm going to try, MZ, to have fun, and if I get stuck, I'll just think to myself, what would Roy Masters do?
2: Oh, boy.
1: That my favorite radio character of all time is Roy Masters. His name was apt. That word apt. He was named aptly because he was a master. That guy could start a fight in a church. Oh, he was something else.
2: He had a knack for doing that kind of stuff. Yes.
1: Yes.
2: Well, Don, you did a fantastic job today, so I just want to congratulate you and thank you for filling in for MZ.
1: Thanks, Dave.
2: Wonderful job.
1: I had a good time. I had a great time. And I wish that last caller could have gone on, but I guess he wasn't able to.
2: Yeah, who knows? Something goofy might have happened with the phone system.
1: Yeah. And, hey, say hi to Billy Army for me. I like hearing him.
2: I will. I will do that, Don. Thank you.
1: Okay. Am I done now?
2: Just go ahead and say goodbye, and I'll take it to the top of the hour.
1: Okay. Goodbye, everybody. Had a good time. Have a good rest of your weekend. Bye-bye.
2: All right, Don. That was Don in Salinas. Did a fantastic job. If you have any interest in filling in for a show or becoming a guest on one of the shows here, even Flight 1080, send an email to mz@kseo.com or kseodave@gmail.com. We're 1 minute away from the top, so again, let me thank you guys for tuning in. 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
5: That's all, folks. News this hour from Town Hall. I'm Mary Rose. The U.S. military says it disabled two Iranian oil tankers and destroyed a third after Iranian missiles targeted U.S. Navy warships. No American personnel were injured. America's job market showed renewed strength last month as employers added 162,000 jobs, beating the sluggish hiring pace seen in recent months and underscoring the resilience of the U.S. economy.
6: The unemployment rate remained at a low 4.1%, a sign that businesses continue to hire and invest despite economic headwinds. The solid jobs report offers further evidence that the economy remains on firm footing and gives the Trump administration and Republicans in Congress a strong economic message heading into the midterm elections. Pickups in manufacturing and construction industry, long championed by President Trump, were key drivers of the job growth. Restaurants, bars, and hotels also posted substantial gains, suggesting continued consumer confidence and business growth. Bernie Bennett, Washington.
5: The legal jostling continues ahead of the November midterm elections, as Richard Boyd reports.
7: Missouri officials are urging the Supreme Court to allow new congressional boundaries designed to give Republicans a potential additional House seat. The state's top court says the existing districts must be used in November and has ordered a statewide vote on the replacement map. The dispute is part of a broader redistricting campaign. Missouri law sets Tuesday as the deadline for changes in the November ballot. Richard Boyd reporting.
5: Vice President J.D. Vance says that inflation figures show the Federal Reserve should cut its benchmark interest rates. He told reporters at the White House Friday, quote, "We feel quite confident that if you look at the inflation numbers, that it's proper and responsible for the Federal Reserve to lower." More on
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5: American Airlines is going after higher-spending travelers. Bill Alexander reports.
11: The plan is to add more premium seats to its Boeing 777-300ER planes, used on long-haul routes. The airline is also phasing out first class on the aircraft, while increasing the number of business class seats. The first retrofitted aircraft will begin commercial service on Wednesday out of New York, and the airline expects to complete upgrades of all 20 of its 777-300ERs next year.
5: Countries across the Middle East are racing to move oil around the Strait of Hormuz. Iran's blockade of the Strait of Hormuz is pushing other nations to build pipelines that bypass the waterway. Saudi Arabia is expanding its east-west pipeline. The UAE, Iraq, and others are advancing their own routes. Analysts say more than 13 million barrels a day could soon avoid Hormuz. Breaking news and analysis at townhall.com. A long-lost Italian portrait looted by the Nazis has been cleared for return to the heir of a prominent Jewish art dealer.
12: On Friday, an Argentine court approved a deal under which the daughter of a fugitive Nazi official gave up her claim to the painting to avoid trial. The work was found last year in her home in the coastal city of Mar del Plata after Dutch reporters spotted it in an online real estate listing. The portrait belonged to Dutch Jewish dealer Jacques Goudsticker, whose collection was seized after Nazi Germany invaded the Netherlands in 1940. His heir has spent decades seeking its return. Heath Peters reporting.
5: The Trump administration is proposing a new rule that would strip private schools and colleges of their tax-exempt status if they provide targeted help to students based on their race, a significant escalation in the White House campaign to eradicate diversity programs. More at townhall.com.
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14: Opinions expressed on the following program are not necessarily those of KSCO staff, management, or advertisers. If something is said with which you disagree, please let us know by writing to us at comments@ksco.com.

0: afternoon, everybody. This is Dr. Duncan McCollum coming to you from Santa Cruz, California. Hey, I've got some really amazing news that I've been holding off on talking about this till we really had it all dialed in, and we do have it dialed in. So I have a really good friend and colleague of mine, Dr. Curtis Martin, on the phone or on the show with me today, and we're going to talk about improving hearing. Now, how many of us who have been a few decades old here grew up with loud headphones on or going to rock concerts or worked around machinery and have lost our ability to hear to a greater or lesser degree? Well, we've got some very exciting news. There's some technology that's come out of Germany. In fact, Dr. Martin went over and brought it here, and I'm very excited. There's not even a handful of clinics that have this technology. So I'm going to introduce Dr. Curtis Martin, let him take it away here, and I hope that you're sitting down because it's going to blow your socks off. Dr. Martin, it's great to see you today.
1: Yes, and thanks for having me on. I'm in my home office, and I was so excited. I couldn't even wait to drive to my office to do it. I had to do a Zoom call with you, and I think you said it best. The waiting's over, and so for the audience that's listening right now, if you've been told, and you've been diagnosed, you have tinnitus. You've been told you have vertigo. You've been told you have Meniere's disease. You've been told you have hearing loss. And then the other thing is not just the diagnosis, you've been told you have this. When I talked to ENTs, what I was struck by years ago was there's nothing we can do about it. And so that was the, I don't know, the deflating statement that I heard from ENTs, because I had tinnitus in my left ear. And so when I heard that, I was like, there's no hope. There's nothing we can do. Learn to live with it. And then as you dive in, being traditionally trained as a chiropractor for 30 years and starting to learn about tinnitus and vertigo, I was absolutely stunned of how many people live with it every single day. And so it sent me on a quest, a journey. And the journey started off with, got introduced to a doctor in Germany, just like this, via Zoom. And he said, I found, and actually it wasn't him, his father found a therapy that actually cured hearing loss, that actually cured vertigo. It actually, and when it comes to tinnitus is very difficult. So I use the word cure very strictly when it comes to tinnitus, but that's a process. That's a very difficult diagnosis, but improves tinnitus. So a lot of times as I dove deeper, I was like talking to tinnitus patients, and they said, you know, Dr. Martin, if I could take this six or seven, this ringing in my ears is 24/7, and I could take it down from a 5 or 6 out of 10, 0 being no problem, 10 being the worst pain possible, and take it down a couple notches, gosh, I could live with that. And then I started to try to see that by venturing over to Germany and getting the story. And I'd like to share with you the story, because my first question is, this can't be true. It's just another gimmick. It's not going to work. And proved to me, I was skeptical. And so, but when you're suffering, your skepticism, you have to overcome it with curiosity. Otherwise nothing will change for you. You'll stay the same and probably get worse. So I had to get into a paradigm in my own head of a teeter totter, that my curiosity overtook my skepticism. So because of that, Dr. McCollum, I got my wife, jumped in a plane. I wouldn't say jumped in a plane. Had a long plane ride
0: from I bet
1: San Francisco to Frankfurt, and then had a train to Baden-Baden, Germany. So when I went and met Dr. Kaiser, I was also first struck not only seeing his clinics, but also just his story. And it's not a story that I haven't heard in certain professions that have been forced. And what I mean by that is, some of the audience doesn't know this, but 100 years ago, that when chiropractors said, hey, I can help someone live without pain in their spine, and the medical board put them in jail, said, you know what, you can't do that. You can't call yourself a doctor and basically put chiropractors in jail for practicing the art of chiropractic. And now chiropractic is the second leading form of healthcare for back injuries, next to people going to see the medical doctor for the common cold. So this is like mainstream, and that's why you see chiropractors in every mall and different standalone. So the storyline, I've seen it play out. And so this is the story. So Amon, Dr. Kaiser, told me that his father had a wound on his leg about 40 years ago. And so his father was a medical doctor, and he was like, well, how do I improve this wound? Because it wasn't healing. And back then they still had lasers. So somehow he got him in touch with this red laser, and the wound that wasn't healing, he put it on his patient, and the patient started to heal. So after all this medication and antibiotics and all the stuff he was trying to help heal his patient, he goes, gosh, that red light actually changed the cells of the wound and profoundly started to exponentially heal where nothing that he tried helped. And all of a sudden, that thread of curiosity got into Dr. Kaiser's father, the medical doctor. Go, I wonder if this could start to help my patients. He saw a big rash of, no pun intended, of people coming in with hearing problems. So then he got to thinking, well, if the light helped the person's skin to heal, I wonder if we stick it in the ears, it would help the cells of the hearing apparatus heal. And that curiosity just all of a sudden intrigued him. So long story short, he developed protocols and got patient after patient after patient after patient over 40 years, patient after patient, then passed his training on to his son, patient after patient getting well with all the different diagnoses, tinnitus, vertigo, hearing problems, people that were no hope, forced to live with it, or even worse nowadays, if your hearing's so bad, they want to do cochlear implants. They drill a hole in your skull and stick this, you know, thing in there to make you hear. And so it was after. And there was approximately, when I talked to Dr. Kaiser, I said, how many people have you treated in your clinic in Baden-Baden? Well, he goes, it's been just in the inner circles of the elite, the athletes, and the people that could afford to fly over to Germany and stay with me for a couple months to get this treatment. And he goes, we've treated over 10,000 patients in this tiny little clinic in Baden-Baden. And here's the part is, I said, well, why don't we know about it, Dr. McCall? Like, why have we heard about it? And here's what he said. His father went to different medical symposiums and said, I got something that's amazing. But guess what? It wasn't the medication. And guess what? All of a sudden, when people said, you're not giving people medication, you're going away from medicine, and you're giving them a therapy and calling yourself a doctor, he was ridiculed, he was ostracized, he was all of a sudden right on the cusp of losing his license as a medical practitioner to practice this red laser to help people. Wow. And so he had to cocoon himself, and he had to keep everything whisper quiet in order to keep his license in Germany, in order to keep bread on the table for his family. And so this was ingrained into the common thread of this secrecy for decades. And so that's the story of it. And then what came to light, and thank goodness there are some good things that came out of COVID, and here's one of them. When COVID hit, people couldn't travel anymore. People were forced to shelter in place. People were forced not to take airlines. People were forced not to go to hotels. Hotels shut down, restaurants shut down. So all of a sudden, all these people that were flooding into Baden-Baden were gone. And so Dr. Kaiser and his wife, Christine, they looked in themselves and said, hey, if we don't start spreading this to the world, this legacy, this treatment protocol, this profound healing that we've discovered and refined and been successful for decades is going to die with us. And it might even be shut down even before our lifetime because of – different things like the sudden shock of COVID. And so that's when they started to reach out to countries like the United States and Canada and find key people that were in the cellular healing space that were not afraid of following the principles of the human body, that it only heals from the inside out, above, down, inside out, and said, I need to start to work with certain individuals in countries. Now they're working in every country, but only small pockets of professionals. And so working with Dr. McCollum, I've been working with Dr. McCollum for years now, and we've been involved with this project for 2 years. But just to kind of give you a sense of why you're hearing this, why didn't you talk about this, Dr. McCollum and Dr. Martin, 2 years ago, is Dr. McCollum and I both went to school for 7 years, been practicing well over 30 years. And it took us to really get into the inner, and I'm going to share with you exactly, by the end of this talk, this radio show, and this this format, you'll understand a lot more. But it took 2 years to really understand all the principles, to get to a higher level of understanding the physiology, the anatomy, and how the body heals a sense organ that usually no one cares for, to let it become more sensitive again, to turn those functions back on. It took 2 years. And just to kind of give you a broad stroke, when you have the only other people that know about ears as much as Dr. Kaiser would be an ENT or a neurologist. And those are typically 10-year degrees. So just to give you a sense of, Dr. Martin, Dr. McCollum, why did you wait so long? It took us this long to really get the basis of being not only good doctors, but making sure that we got the protocols, the healing guidelines, the pre-treatment, the post-treatment, and also the right protocols for every one of those diagnoses that I shared with you. And so I want to share with you a little bit more, and I have a slide deck that I'm going to show you, just kind of going through the basics. I'm not going to overwhelm you, but I promise you it'll make so much sense to go, yeah, it makes total sense. And then we have the experience, the 40 years of Dr. Kaiser and his family full of clinicals to make this actually all work. And then so we're really, really, Dr. McCollum and I are proud that we're one of the two, there's only several offices in the United States, I think we're two or three in the entire United States that has this particular setup with the brand new lasers that were imported from Germany, the highest quality of lasers, the highest amount of thousands of watts of energy, which are necessary to go through the skull. Yeah, we got it all. And so we have one in Northern California, in Capitola, and you don't have to fly to Germany like the elite. We have it in your backyard. So hopefully the people who are listening going, I live in San Jose. From San Jose to Capitola is a lot shorter of a drive than San Jose to Baden-Baden, Germany. Trust me.
0: Yeah, I wanted to say a couple things. Again, this is McCollum Wellness Radio. I have Dr. Curtis Martin on, and we're talking about improving your hearing and some amazing stuff. I just got off the machine myself right before we got on the show here. But, you know, some of the reasons that I'm so interested in this, let alone years and years of being a rock and roller myself, and having and working as a mechanic around air wrenches in my younger age, my hearing has definitely been impaired. And what I've noticed is when I'm in around a crowd, it's harder to hear the people in the room. And what I perceive with my patients, one of the things about hearing loss is it precedes dementia. It's one of the things that shows up prior to people kind of withdrawing from, you know, the present time environment, kind of from reality. And that's because when you can't hear well, or when you are in a crowd and people are saying something and then laughing and like you're supposed to get the joke, you don't know what they're talking about. Slowly, a little bit at a time, you get calloused to that area or that group of people or being around people, and you want to withdraw. So you are pulling all of your senses in because you can't hear. So it's not just the hearing aspect, but it's what it's doing to the brain. It's shutting down the brain as well. So as Dr. Martin goes through this slideshow, I just think about if you are somebody you know is having trouble understanding the environment, it just is a prison sentence. And we are so excited, and we've done a lot to bring this here. Believe me, it wasn't a simple thing as like flip the switch. So no. I'm so happy to have it here. And, you know, it's going to work. Basically, we're going to go over what it can and can't do. But also, if somebody really wants to make this happen, then I encourage you to reach out. But we'll go into that later on, and right now I'm real excited to see what you got, Doc, so let's have it.
1: Well, I think you said it best. There's so many opportunities, and like I say, there is no other therapy for the hearing. And really about today, if you're listening, it's coming in to get an evaluation and doing things that we do very uniquely to see if you're even a candidate. Our job is really to see what's possible for you. So if that piques your curiosity to say, hey, what's possible for me? You're talking to the right doctors, because that's the question you should be asking to say, is this therapy even right for me? Or what can the expectations, because we have the experience now, and plus every single case that comes in the office, we're lucky enough because I have a great relationship with Dr. Kaiser. Every case that comes into the office is also consulted with Dr. Kaiser. So rest assured that you have so much doctor input that really that's why you're answering the question. So I'm going to share my screen and see if it's going to be a question answered for you. So again, what we're talking about is vertigo. We're talking about hearing loss. We're talking about tinnitus. Those are the three things, and also Meniere's disease, imbalance issues, or dizziness. There's a lot of things that happen with the ear that we'll talk about. So I'm going to share my screen.
0: So I'm just going to say, well, this is on the radio right now, but if you want to see this and see the screen, he'll explain everything he's putting up there. But
1: absolutely,
0: if you want to get this, you can call my office. And or go to my YouTube channel, and it will be up there. You can come into the office and watch this too. So real excited to see what you got.
1: Yeah, and I'll make sure that I explain it rather than just looking at the screen, because it is a radio show, so I'm going to make sure I do that. So when you first come in, the first thing we do is we take a detailed history about what happened to your hearing. Was it slowly? Was all of a sudden that you started getting hearing loss that affected your cognitive ability, that you didn't understand words, that's leading to more dementia in your life showing up? Is it a balance issue? We're trying to figure out where this came from, okay? And then where the challenges are in your life. And the worst part is, what if it's going to get worse? We need to identify that and let you know, hey, we got to put the brakes on things to stop it from getting worse, and then we got to work on getting it better. And really, it's about getting you back to your quality of life, getting you to do what either your purpose is in this planet or the things you really love to do, no matter what phase of life you're in. And that's all based on when we take a good history to find out what's wrong, how you got it, what can we expect, is there more damage can we avoid, and really getting a clear understanding of what needs to happen to correct it. And if we can help with that physical condition, our hope is that you'll have that emotional healing. One of the things I didn't share with Dr. McCollum is when I had tinnitus, when friends would ask me to say, hey, do you want to go out to a nice busy restaurant? And because I couldn't hear anything at that, and I didn't feel comfortable putting a hearing aid in, I avoided social interactions with friends. And as we age, and now that Dr. McCollum and I are both grandfathers, we don't look it, but I enjoy it. I love it. But as we age, the one thing you carry with you is your moments, your memories, your those precious moments that you kind of lose out. So it can be emotional. When people get their hearing back and they start hearing the birds chirp again. I've worked with musicians when they start hearing notes again. It's pretty profound. And again, a lot of times people take their ears for granted, that they go, oh, I care for my physical body going to the gym. I care what I put in my body with food, and I wear protective eyeglasses, and I wear prescription glasses when I need to. And then I ask, what do you do for your ears? And they go, I don't do anything. I don't do one thing for my ears.
0: Well, they might stick AirPods in it, and that's
1: even worse.
0: Yeah,
1: that's the thing. We don't want to go down that rabbit hole, but if you're putting AirPods and you have those conditions, you need to take those AirPods off and put your phone on speaker, or have earbuds that are wired. But what this does is, what Lumamed does is this. It's a class 4 laser that reduces pain, inflammation inside the cells, and really accelerates the repair and cellular growth that happens. Specifically, it repairs the mitochondria that allows an energy form called ATP to start working. And that ultimately improves the cell wall, and the circulation, oxygenation comes back. And when that nerve function, when that cell function happens, then the nerve function and the regeneration can happen. This changes people's lives rather than just learning to live with it. We have a picture of the ear anatomy. I've been very familiar with this, and this is an anatomy lesson, but basically it shows all the intricacies. And I want to share with you that some of these bones in here, which is the smallest bones of the body, called the incus, the staples, and also the malleolus that's in there, these bones you can fit on the tip of a pen. They're that small. They're tiny. Yeah. The cochlea is less than the size of a dime. So when you look at something like the cochlea, the whole structure is incredibly small, right? So this is expanded, but it's divided into the outer, the middle, and the inner ear. And a lot of the conditions, not just looking at the tympanic membrane with an otoscope, but we're able to identify where the pathology, what that means is where the damage is, and all this. Is it a membrane problem? Is it an inner ear pressure canal? Is it edema? Is it a bone problem? Is it the staples where it goes into the semicircular canals for vertigo and they're not working and the hairs in there are damaged? And then, or is it the cochlea? Is certain hurts in the cochlea being the problem? So as we look on there, this is where, if you can imagine people listening, that inside the semicircular canals, and there's three of them, and all the different X, Y, and Z axes. You have to go back to geometry to see that, basically horizontal, vertical. You want to look at that three-dimensional plane. And within the semicircular canals and the cochlea, there's these tiny little hair cells, right? And their hair cells are called cilia. When you've had degeneration, exposure to metal, exposure to loud sound, exposure to a lot of chemicals in your food, slowly these can kind of damage the cilia. And what happens is it affects the cell wall. And specifically, what really gets damaged is there's not enough energy inside the cell to turn on the pump that creates a pressure of a negative pressure inside that cell, because the negative pressure is what keeps that hair up like a tuning fork. And as soon as the sodium potassium pump is damaged, it flops over. And if you don't have enough energy in the mitochondria to let the ATP to release to get the sodium and the potassium back balanced, then the cell starts to slowly become more dormant, and then you start to lose them. So you're born with 25,000 cells. And our job is to find the ones that are dormant, use these special AZA Italy lasers, and basically turn them back on before they die. And when we do that, we see profound hearing changes. And so when we do these hearing changes, most audiologists, most ENTs will only test up to 8,000 hertz. At LumaMed and Dr. McCollum and myself, we check up to 16,000 hertz, because we are interested in the entire ear canal. And Dr. Kaiser has identified what hurts seems to resonate with all these different apparatuses and anatomy and physiology. So then we know where the damage is, where the severe damage is, and we can target that with reciprocal therapy to target where in the ear, the depth, and also the necessary hertz for profound healing.
0: Can I jump in for a sec?
1: Absolutely.
0: I want you guys that, unless you're driving, don't do this, of course, but if you just put one hand just flat to the horizon and take your fingers and put them directly upwards into the sky, so your fingers are kind of interlocked, but they're both pointing one thumb up and down. Imagine those fingers sticking up are the stereo cilia, are those little hairs. Now slowly retract them down to where they're almost barely not even visible on the hand that's to the horizon. That is a dead cell. But as long as there's a little bit of those fingers showing or a little of that cilia showing, we have something to work with. So that's what's really cool, is the ability to when we use the laser to go in, and the mitochondria, the energy, the carburetor in those cells are going to turn on, and we've got something to work with. That's what we're doing. We're turning those little hairs back on, as long as they're not completely disappeared.
1: Yeah. And that's the profound part, is like trying to take the dormant cells back into a normal, healthy state. And it's really the masses of cells, because remember, it's not one or two dormant cells. There's thousands of these dormant cells that have kind of tipped things out of balance, and therefore the brain is interpreting things aren't happening. So what happens is, what tinnitus is by definition, is those hairs have done, and the sodium comes in, but the potassium doesn't come out. So that switch is like permanently turned on. And so you get all this feedback, the brain's interpreting zzz, because those cells just let the sodium in and the potassium back out, so they don't get to a gradient. And because of that, that you'll just keep it going 24/7. But when we start turning the masses of them into a functional cell again, and the brain starts interpreting to go, hey, the switch is turned off now, when there's silence, that hearing, that buzzing, and that's what happened for me. That buzzing was in my ear, and it was loud in the morning. This ear was bee, and it was able to repair it. And it's been 2 years now, and since I've used the Lumed lasers, pretty lucky they don't have that buzzing anymore. So I had to experience it myself, but also, too, it's like I know some of you listening and some of you coming in to watch that, I hope it makes good sense about what it needs. And trust me, it's like there's, if you go online, you'll see all kinds of people trying to figure out, you know, with all these things about special little sounds and little other devices. But watching these 10,000 patients and looking at pre and post tests and watching the audiometry, the negative decibels improve, and the hearing being restored, and the function coming back for those individuals. And again, remember that our bodies were designed to adapt from anything. That's what it's designed to do. And sometimes we just need some help to flip the switch, to turn it off and on again. That's all it was. So it's profound. It is amazing. And it all depends with your condition, whether it's a candidate for what we're doing. And that's why we don't say we can help everybody. We don't say, hey, anybody had this problem, come in. And that's why we got to do our due diligence. Have you come in, take a history, do a proper exam, do the audiometry up to 16,000, take all that data, send it to Dr. Kaiser. Three of us look at your case and go, yes, here's what we expect to see happen. And here's how many treatments you need. And here's how long it's going to take. And here's how much it's going to cost. So just to let you know, some of you always say, Dr. Martin, is it covered by insurance? And I say, absolutely not. This is just FDA cleared to get in the States, let alone being accepted to insurance companies. I expect it probably 5 or 10 years it will be, but who wants to wait 5 or 10 years with a hearing problem if we can get it handled and corrected and manageable now rather than 5 years from now?
0: Yeah, because it could probably will just get worse. And, you know, as chiropractors, we each have our own story on why we're chiropractors. And I know your story about your dad very well, and my listeners know mine. But the thing that I know is the body has the ability to heal itself. It's this innate power, this innate intelligence that we're working with. And I've been in practice almost 40 years, and what I see when the body turns on its own ability to heal is phenomenal. And I tell patients this often when they're not aware of the body's innate ability, because it's been programmed out of us from day one. We never learned that in school. Elementary school on up, it was always back teen or something like that, or tell X and XYZ where the pain is. But I always say, look, you know, life lives. You ever had a weed growing out of your driveway? And you pull that weed out and it grows back, and you pull it and you spray stuff on it, keeps growing back. That's your body's innate ability to, and that's a weed. Our body's made up of 75 trillion cells, you know, and so we are accessing the body's ability to heal. And that's what's so exciting to me, besides the fact that we're fixing something that nobody else in this country can do.
2: It's really, Dr. McCollum, it's the world. Yeah. You know, when I talked to Dr. Kaiser and I was having a good conversation with him, and because he's been in every country, he said that clearly, there's no other therapies that he knows of to actually turn a sense organ on like the ear and restore those cells. Nothing he's seen, not a medication, not a stem cell replacement. He's yet to see something that is proven, like the 40 years and the 10,000 patients that he's seen, to be 100%. But one thing I'll share with you too is that I think the body of knowledge of medicine and healthcare is changing on an exponential rate. And that's something that things that weren't available 5 years ago are available. And even into the future, there's going to be more things. So there's a lot of hope for people that are suffering, but it really takes the curiosity of the person to say, I've suffered with this. I'm willing to listen and see. And that's really what Dr. McCollum and I are just saying. We're really here to see what's possible for our community, and seeing that certain conditions

0: doctors that I've talked to all over the world that have used these lasers on their patients, they're in the 90-plus percentile. Some will be bragging 100%. I rather lowball it because you never want to say, hey, this is a guarantee, because you can't guarantee how the body is healing, but it's a very high success rate. So if some of you are listening and go, I got vertigo and I'm just on my wit's end, oh, this is something for you to come in and get an evaluation and commence a treatment plan right away. Because if it's a peripheral vertigo, not a central vertigo, which means not a brainstem issue, but a true vertigo that's sourced from the ear, we'll identify it. And we start getting those cells turned on, your whole world will change. And you'll be like, oh, thank you. I never want to experience that again.
1: Yeah. So there's, you know, the three major categories we're talking about, and vertigo, Meniere's disease, yep. Dizziness, whatever people want to call it. This is one category that we've seen and we've heard yep. from other docs. This is something that we get really good results with.
0: Extremely good results.
1: Yeah.
0: And then just because it's, and when I say extremely good, remember we take a lot of time to see, you know, how old the individual is, because that plays a part in the equation. And also how long they've been suffering for this. Is this something a couple days, a couple weeks, a couple months, a couple years? We take all those things into an account. But with all the different generations that we've seen, no matter whether you're young or senior, and then whether your healing is compromised or not compromised, whether it's a couple days or been there for years, the vertigo prognosis is really, really high. And so we take that same approach, that same methodology of your age, your health, how it happened, the spectrum of the days you've suffered with it, and just your healing capacity. And that's we apply those same principles to the second category, which is hearing loss, which we started this conversation with people that are not understanding certain conversations and don't want to be stuck all the time wearing the hearing aids. They said, you know, geez, if I could have a break from those and understand a good conversation and only use the hearing aids when it's, you know, a very special event, it'd be such a vacation from putting those things in the ear. You know, and it's only those people that go, this is such a problem, I want to sign up for that.
1: Yeah. And, you know, I think we really kind of take a look at where in that spectrum where people are, because there's a lot of other things that you and I have been studying for years on just, you know, the way the body's cells work and what we've been exposed to, because you've been exposed. You grew up in Canada, right? You got a whole different bunch of stuff that I've been exposed to. And I was a mechanic for years. All those toxins and poisons and solvents I would stick my hands in, you know, to get the grease off, I now know that that's been soaked into my body, gotten into my, you know, organs and my brain and all this kind of stuff. So we really need to look at that, especially when we're talking about the third category, which is tinnitus, right?
0: Yeah.
1: Because there's a lot of things that can be causing that.
0: Oh, yeah. And tinnitus is a big subject, and it's probably the most severe out of everything I've seen, from swimmer's ear to just even an ear infection, which ear infections, no problem. Get something to take a look at and get that handled. Swimmer's ear. I know you're on the coast there for your surfers. So some of you are listening, and maybe you got friends or family members that are surfers that are suffering with a big, you know, cotton balls in their ears. This is something for them. But Meniere's is such a challenging diagnosis, Dr. McCollum, because there's so many different sources silently that have created that tinnitus. Like mine was done from an explosion I received in my left ear when I was about 22. Some of it, like you said, could be started later in life with as easy as a accumulation of toxins. There can be also too, like we talked about earbuds today, putting EMFs, electromagnetic forces that are so powerful that it actually has caused those hair cells to lean over. Then all of a sudden the switch is damaged, and sometimes we have to take the earbuds out and then heal those cells and say, no more earbuds in the ear. And we've helped people by simple mechanism, but I would say it's the toughest to get better, and it's only toughest because everyone that comes in tinnitus

0: could be caused by, let's just put this so people can expect how hard we're going to work for you. I would say tinnitus could be caused for upper 40 to as many as 50 different reasons that have created that in your body, in your life. And our job is to find those rocks that have caused it, flip them over, address it, determine that's it. Treat the upstream cause. So then all of a sudden it's not downstream that keeps on producing the tinnitus. And then we have something downstream, such as the laser, to finally let those cells balance out. So tinnitus is a two-prong approach, and that's really, Dr. McCollum, that's where you and I really earn the big bucks, so to speak, because that's the between the both of us, we're at about 60-plus years of being inside-out, root-cause doctors, and that's why I think we're a great team, but also, too, we had Dr. Kaiser in there for another 20 years. When you come in, gosh, you got 80 years easily of experienced doctors. And like I say, we don't know everything. We can't help everybody. But I know that we have a passion and a purpose, and we're driven to try to help as many people as possible, because we know it's changing people's lives and truly saving people's lives. Because
1: I'm going to just take a second to, again, say this is Dr. Duncan McCollum, KSCO, McCollum Wellness Radio. I'm so glad you're listening, and this show's available to get to other people. You can always contact my office or go to my YouTube channel, Dr. Duncan McCollum, what we've posted. I have the pleasure of having Dr. Curtis Martin on here, longtime friend and colleague, and we're talking about restoring hearing, and it's something that, you know, you just don't hear, you don't hear that every day, no pun intended. But we've stumbled across, actually, Dr. Martin went over to talk and work with the gentleman whose father started this over 40 years ago. But we're actually talking about a new technology. It's not new, one that's been around for a while, but specified and figured out exactly what needs to happen in order to help turn the ears back on. It will help improve, you know, as long as everything's correct and we know we can help you, it will improve your hearing. It can help with vertigo, tinnitus, vertigo and Meniere's and all that, and ultimately tinnitus. And what I know about tinnitus is people come in and they say, some people just ignore it. And they're able to ignore it. Other people, it drives them crazy. They just can't turn it off or turn their brain off, and it owns them. And the other part of it is maybe you have a little hearing loss, but because that tinnitus is turned on, it makes that hearing loss seem a lot worse than it is. So at the same time we're trying to improve the quality of the hearing, your hearing mechanism, we're fixing those little cells in there, we start to turn down the tinnitus. It's a double win-win situation there. And that's what's really cool. Now, one other thing that we talked about earlier and we haven't brought up yet is the same thing that we're going to be, as we're doing this, we'll also be putting hydrogen in the body. And hydrogen gas is kind of new on the horizon. You may or may have not have seen the hydrogen water machines and those little bottles that people have and wonder if it's, you know, some funky new thing or what. But hydrogen is the smallest molecule in the planet. Remember your periodic chart. It can enter anything. So we actually have you inhale hydrogen while you're on this machine. It's going to infuse into your bloodstream and get into every cell in your body. And you can look this up, too. You'll find out that they know that hydrogen gets into the cells of the cochlea. And hydrogen is not only an antioxidant, but because it grabs those bad free radical oxygens that you've heard about, it grabs those bad ones. And what is H and O equal? Water. So you got these bad oxidative stresses. You might have heard that, you know, antioxidants. Get rid of the oxygen, right? We have bad oxygens whenever energy's made. You put in hydrogen gas, it floats around and clamps onto those oxygens and pulls it out of the body in the form of water. So this is another one of the therapies that we're stacking at the same time we're doing the lasers here, because we want to give your body every opportunity possible we'll also be checking nutrition, right? The various things. And we've been working with the cardio miracle stuff, which helps open up the blood vessels so that you get more oxygen to the brain and every organ in your body.
0: Yeah. And we have a recipe that we've really refined for you. And I think, you know, before we get to the end, I want to make sure that I give you a gift today that will help you, because it's all fine to go, oh, I'm excited to come in and I need some help. But what can I do, Dr. Martin, today? What can I do today to help you? Let me give you three things that you should be doing right now. So if you haven't been writing things down, get a pen and paper. And again, this is also recorded so you can watch it. But I'll go slowly and I'll say it twice, because these things, if you're listening to this and you're still listening to this after 45 minutes, gosh, you're like, I need to make an appointment to come see you guys. But also, too, what do I do today? So number one, that you said it best, is our bodies are made 80% water. And a lot of these cells inside the cochlea, inside the semicircular canals, are extremely sensitive to hydration. So water, water, water. How you do that is, if you're a 200-pound man like myself, cut that in half, which is 100, and that's how many ounces of water you should be drinking daily. So there's your water. Take your weight, divide it in half, and put little ounces behind it. That's how much water intake you should be taking every single day. The second part is, in the mornings when you first wake up, take a little extra time, and you want to get outside in nature for about 20 minutes. Go in your backyard, and if you don't have a good, great backyard, then even taking 20 minutes for deep breathing, and what you want to do is you want to put earplugs in your ears. So I'm always having my earplugs around. I don't see them close. Here they are. But having your earplugs, taking them in, and putting them inside your ears, and whenever you're out and about, if you're going to be around loud sounds, time to turn off some sounds. So give your sense organs a little holiday. Give them a little break. And as much as you can take, when you're not having to listen to something, put some plugs in there. Protect them. Give them a little vacation. So there's your three things. Hydration, grounding outside for 20 minutes, earplugs, especially around loud noise, as much as possible. And thing that already happens, Dr. McCollum, when you put earplugs in, you can't put those earbuds in. So guess what? We've just solved putting those cell phones and the EMFs. But that's a whole nother. We have a list of things you should be doing. But if you, these are like 39 cents a buck to put these in, and get a couple of those in. But that will help you. That will take it down a notch until you get a chance for an evaluation to come see us.
1: Yeah. And, you know, I want to let people know about, a couple of things you said. Of course, you want to drink good water. Try to stay away from plastic bottled water and tap water, because it's filled with junk. So you can get it tested if, you know, you can take it and get it tested if you don't know for sure. I had one patient, by the way, that we're working with, and we've been working with trying to get her. She wants to get pregnant, and she's got a lot of issues. And we did a test on her for heavy metals, and she has high arsenic, amongst other things. Wow. Arsenic, you don't get arsenic high in your body. When you get it, it goes away quickly. Yeah. And we figured out, and we're in the process of getting the water tested, but she lives up by where the fires were, up in the forest, and they dumped all those chemicals. And so we believe that's probably where the arsenic came from. But all these things, nerves are delicate. We have to make sure those nerves have as much cleanliness as possible. And I'll just say this, you know, if I took a plant out of the ground and I washed all the dirt off the roots and I put it in a toxic substance, those roots would start to die, and the plant would start to die, just like a house plant you haven't watered. But if you catch it and put it in something nutritious, it comes back. That's how cool the body is. And when we understand, which Curtis, Dr. Martin, and I both know how to do this, we can help your body start to heal. The other thing I want to mention, as you talked about going outside, of course, is sunlight. They've proven that sunlight goes completely through the body. Yep. You know, even in clothes, it will go through the body completely. And we know people lather themselves up with stuff, but that sunlight, just like it creates vitamin D in your body, The laser also does the same thing to turn on the mitochondria, which is the energy pack of the cell. So those are a couple of tips. We've got a few minutes left. Dr. Martin, I'm so glad that you helped me getting started on all this. We're so excited. We do have the equipment here to do the testing. It is very cool, just like you would get anywhere else. And it's fun to do. My staff really loves it. You can come in. I think we're charging $189, right, to have people find out whether we can help you or not. Now, it's not a lot of money, or it may be a lot, but if we can help you and there's something you can do to restore your hearing, which will give you your life back, then you got to decide whether or not that's something you want to do. We don't have a lot of appointments available, and I'm not saying that as a sales pitch. This is something everybody wants. So we are we've only got a few a week that we can do, because we're already doing other stuff with the soft wave therapy, all that stuff that we're working with. So I just want to let you know, we're going to try to get people in, but if you're serious, then please let us know and we'll do whatever we can to help you.
0: Yeah. And I think it's well worth your time to have the three doctors look at you and like say, we really want to, you know, what's always a gift that would I like to give to patients and was given to me as a child going to chiropractor is when you have a reasonable fee, everyone has the ability. Before, this was only offered, like Lumimed lasers and Lumimed hearing restoration programs were only offered to the people, elite athletes, movie stars. And now, because we brought it from Germany, it's available to everybody. And so that was one of the things Dr. McCollum and I wanted to make sure, that your first assessment was pretty reasonable to go see more or less three doctors, $189, that covers you for that high level evaluation. And just to see if it's possible for you or what could be possible for you when it comes to this particular therapy. So, yeah, it's going to go quickly. And I'm always excited because we really have only whispered this. This is the first time that we're really made known that this is on the map and you don't have to travel to Germany. So it's going to be waiting list only. So when you call, you'll go on a wait list and then we will call you and make that appointment. So Dr. McCollum, if you don't mind sharing your number or email, sure, so then they can call or email and say, hey, I'd like to be put on the list. And then your team will follow up with them and schedule an appointment to come in.
1: Yeah, so all of you that are listening to my show, you know me, Dr. Duncan McCollum. I'm in Capitola at the Brown Ranch Shopping Center by Trader Joe's. I'm in Capitola. My number for the office is 831-459-9990, 831-459-9990, info@McCollumFamilyChiropractic.com. So info at McCollum, McCollum, the vowels are alphabetical, that's the way I remember it. Info at McCollumFamilyChiropractic.com, and just say, interested in hearing test? And then one of my staff will get a hold of you and we'll work you in as we can. I really wish we could just do this full time, but we're so busy helping people with a few other specialties that we do, but we're very excited to be able to help people. So we've got 2 minutes left, Doc. You have any closing comments you'd like to say?
0: I always think that, you know, like I stumbled upon this because it was kind of put before me. Like you always wonder how things are kind of brought into your world. And so I always think that when you asked me earlier this week to say, Dr. Martin, would you like to be part of the show? And I'm like, you know, that's part of my calling, is just to share not only new and upcoming, you know, regenerative technologies, but also put my name behind it because we can prove it. So it's, if you're hearing this, I want you to just say, number one, this sounds pretty good. You get curious. But number two is like, why did you hear it? Out of anything you could have been listening to or put in front of you, why did this message come to you today? It's something that only you can answer, but it makes me think about, you know, hearing the right thing at the right time in your life can change your life. And that's what happened to me. And that's what I hope, that if it's a possibility to help you, that it happens to you. So I just want to leave that message of, hey, I'm hearing this message, but ultimately what you do with it is 100% up to you. And I hope I get the opportunity to meet you, on the via Zoom, and also Dr. McCollum gets to meet you in person, but you will be seeing all of the doctors if you come in for this eval. So thanks for having me on, Dr. McCollum. Always a pleasure. And yeah. I know it's our mission in our hearts is to serve as many people and change their life. And that's our core mission. And we just have one more regenerative technologies that we vetted that we're proud to put our names on.
1: Yeah, absolutely. So I'll give you my number one more time, 831-459-9990 or info@McCollumFamilyChiropractic.com. Or you can always stop by and get a bottle of vitamin G. We've still got plenty of that around here. All right. Thank you so much, Dr. Martin. We're going to end off here and really appreciate talking to you. We'll talk to you, everybody, soon. Thank you.

0: Gangbusters, brought to you, the men and women of America, by the makers of Sloan's Liniment. With the cooperation of leading law enforcement officials of the United States, Gangbusters presents facts in the relentless war of the police on the underworld. Authentic case histories that show the never-ending activity of the police in their work of protecting our citizens. America's crusade against crime. Now for our proxy interview between Colonel Schwarzkopf and Judge L.D. Miller of Chattanooga, Tennessee. Picture our setting as a special office turned over to gangbusters by Commissioner Louis J. Valentine of the New York City Police. Colonel Schwarzkopf.
1: Judge Miller, I understand that Charlson and Rogers, the nickel and dime bandits, were hunted by the police of six states.
2: Yes, Colonel Schwarzkopf. Actually, eight different police departments were after them within a period of 30 days.
1: But why do you call these particular criminals the nickel and dime bandits?
2: Well, Colonel, James Carlson, the brains of the combination, had a theory of crime different from any criminal in all my experience.
3: I got a new slant on stick-ups that'll pay big dividends. I'm going to get me a smart partner that knows how to use a gift. Then we're going to go through the Mississippi Valley pulling little jobs, nickel and dime jobs. When we pulled enough of these nickel and dime jobs, we'll have just as much jack as if we'd stuck up a dozen big banks.
2: On December 4th, 1939, following a term at Minnesota State Reformatory, Charlson drove up to a roadside tavern near Minneapolis. The owner was talking to a customer.
4: Be right with you, mister. Anything else, sir?
5: Oh, that'll be all, Bill. Charge it, will you?
4: With a fancy car like that, you want me to charge it?
6: Something else fancy right behind you, pal. Turn around.
4: What?
5: Look out, Bill. He's got a gun.
6: A special kind of gun, mister, with a hair trigger. Come on, both of you. Back up into that hot dog joint before I turn this cannon loose on you. I want your dough.
5: Oh, I got some change.
6: Give it to me.
5: Here you are.
6: Now, you. Open up that cash register.
4: Here. $35. It's all I got.
6: I know it ain't. Scoop out that change and stick it in my pocket.
4: Nickels and dimes, huh? I'd like to see you for 5 minutes without that gun. Here's a change.
6: Thanks, white guy.
4: Now get out of here.
6: Not so fast, you. Empty your pockets.
4: Pretty brave, aren't you, with a gun?
6: Yeah, and it's liable to go off any minute.
4: No sawed-off punk's gonna take my dough.
6: I warned you, white guy.
4: Bill! You're not getting away from me.
6: I'll show you.
4: Come here, gun.
6: Get
4: out!
6: Let go of me!
4: You hurt?
6: Let go of me!
4: Yeah, I guess so. Pretty bad. I dropped all three of those bullets, but I got his gun.
5: You're gonna need a doctor. What do we do with this guy?
4: Lock him in the washroom.
5: Yeah, you make it all right?
4: Yeah, sure. Now, I got the special gun, you rat.
5: Yeah.
4: Give back my money.
5: All right. Here you are.
4: Come on, you into the washroom.
6: You'll never get me to jail.
4: Inside, punk.
6: Okay, white guy.
4: I'll lock it and then phone the police.
5: Better get an ambulance, Bill. You're bleeding bad.
4: Hello. Hello, operator. Get me the police.
5: Sit down, Bill.
4: What's that? The washroom window.
5: There. Up front. There he goes.
4: He's in his car. Stop. Stop or I'll shoot. Oh, it's jammed. That guy's special pistol jammed and saved his own life.
1: It is rare, Judge Miller, for the victim to turn on his assailant at gunpoint and disarm him.
2: It is, Colonel. Fortunately, the wounds of the tavern owner were not serious. Johnson made a dash for Chicago, where he went into partnership with another criminal named Joe Rogers. Together, they stole a late model car and started south, blazing a trail of robberies from Illinois to Louisiana. On the night of December 17th in Blytheville, Arkansas, Charlson and Rogers committed an unusual robbery, showing a peculiar obsession.
7: Blytheville, Arkansas. Robbery. Two men broke into a house and stole a large collection of pistols, automatics, shotguns, and rifles. Seen escaping in blue or black Dodge sedan. Notify all gun dealers to be on lookout for unusual weapons of foreign make.
2: A few days later, Colonel, Charlson and Rogers were in Minneapolis, waiting in the stolen new Buick sedan across the street from a small apartment house.
6: Boy, this is the life, huh, Roger? You said it, Charleston. Cops and newspapers screaming about us from here to New Orleans. Nothing for us to do but sit back and take it easy.
8: I'd sure like a drink right now.
6: Yeah, so would I. Wish that baby of yours would hurry up.
8: It's only 10 past 11. I told her to sneak out at 4:15.
6: She made up her mind to come with us?
8: Hope so. You know me, Rogers. Wine, woman, and song.
6: Yeah, I know. But when are we going to quit this small-time stuff and go after something big?
8: Like what?
6: Banks.
8: Forget it, Rogers. Knock over a bank and every cop in the state's after you.
6: Just think of the dough we could pick up in banks. All we've been getting to places you pick is chicken feed. Something but nickels and dimes.
8: There's nothing you can't buy with nickels and dimes, Rogers. If you got enough of them.
6: Sure, but we could.
8: There's no but to it. It adds up, see? And the rap for little jobs, there's nothing like it is for a bank.
6: But in one bank job, we...
8: Listen, sap.
6: Hey, take it easy, will you?
8: Banks have guards, and the guards have guns and tear gas. They have balconies to ambush bank bandits. They have burglar alarms to call the cops. Don't you see, we can get as much in a flock of gas stations as we could in a dozen banks. And no risk.
6: Maybe you're right.
8: The way I figure it is...
6: Hold it, Charleston. Here comes your girlfriend.
8: Oh. Hello, baby.
9: Hello, Jim. Jim, glad to see you.
8: You and me both. Get in the car.
9: Okay.
8: It's my pal, Joe Rogers.
9: Oh, pleased to meet you.
6: How are you?
9: Oh, what's up? Where are we going?
8: We're going south, kid. How'd you like to go with us?
9: South? Oh, gee, I'd love to, but what about my folks?
8: Send them a postcard.
6: Yeah.
8: Just say, having a wonderful time. I wish you were here.
9: Hey, what are you guys going to do?
8: We got special ideas. Swell clothes, good liquor, and plenty to keep us busy. What do you say?
9: I say, what are we waiting for?
8: Baby, you're going to be perfect. Let's go, Rogers.
6: Where to?
8: Back to New Orleans, where it's nice and warm. But we're going to make some stops on the way. And where we stop, nobody's ever going to forget us. This will be a joyride to remember.
2: That was near midnight, Colonel, on December 21st, 1939. 3 days later, Chief C.R. Bryan of the Chattanooga, Tennessee Police was sitting in his office when Police Captain Homer Edmondson walked in with a message in his hand.
10: Good morning, Captain.
11: Good morning, Chief Bryan. This just came in on the teletype. Thought you'd like to look at it.
10: From Sweetwater, huh?
11: Yes, sir.
10: Arrest, two men wanted here for robbery of roadside cafe this morning, 3 a.m. One man about 20, weight 150, blue eyes, light hair. The other one, older, weight about 140, dark hair, slender. Both bandits wearing leather jackets.
11: That's a pretty complete description, Chief.
10: These bandits took $60 in currency, cigarettes, liquor, and a large amount of nickels and dimes. They're heavily armed. Large amount of nickels and dimes. That sounds familiar.
11: You're right, Captain. This is the sixth report in the last few days that used those exact words.
10: Yes, and each report was near Chattanooga. And you broadcast this message to the patrol cars?
11: Yes, sir. Right after it came in.
10: Send it out again, Captain. This is the first good description we've had of those men. If they try anything here, I want every man on the force to be waiting for them.
11: Right, Chief.
10: Wait a second. Chief Barnes speaking.
12: Assistant cops over. Quit, Chief. I've just been robbed.
10: Who's this?
12: Jack Parker. I got a filling station at Maiden Watkins. I just opened up 10 minutes ago and two guys walked in and...
10: Hold on a minute. Captain, there's been a holdup over at Maiden Watkins, a filling station. Send a patrol car over there right away.
11: Right away, Chief.
10: Go ahead, Mr. Parker. What happened?
12: These two guys walked in, Chief. They both wore leather jackets. They had four guns between them and they cleaned out the cash register.
10: How much did they get?
12: $7. Almost all small change.
10: Nickels and dimes, huh?
12: Well, I know it don't sound like much, Chief, but it's a lot to me.
10: Mr. Parker, I don't care if it was 7 cents or $7 million. If these bandits are the men I think they are, they're going to try to pull some more jobs like this here in Chattanooga, and we're going to get them.
2: The next afternoon, Colonel, the woman manager of a small dry goods store in Chattanooga saw two men, apparently customers, walking into her store.
9: May I help you, gentlemen?
8: Yeah, let me see some shirts. The best you got.
6: And I want to see some socks and ties.
9: Certainly, right over here. What size shirt, sir?
8: 15 collar, 34 sleeve.
6: And I want size 11 socks.
9: Here they are. Just take your pick.
8: That's just what we're going to do, sister. Stick them up.
9: Hold up.
8: Take it easy, sister. One peep out of you and I'll drill you.
9: Please.
8: Get down on the floor behind our counter. And don't move if you want to live.
9: Yes, sir.
13: Pretty fancy looking socks, pal.
8: Get some for me.
13: What kind of shirts you getting?
8: Silk. The most expensive I can find.
13: I'm going to make it fast.
8: Okay. These here look swell. Green silk. You ready, pal?
13: Yeah, let's go.
8: Hey, sister, where's your cash register?
9: There, in back of the counter. But there's only a...
8: I know. There's only a little change. That's what they all say.
13: How much, pal?
8: $10 and about five and change.
13: Thanks for the service, lady. We'll be sure to tell our friends about you.
8: And remember, sister, if you move off that floor before we're out of this store, it'll be the last time you ever move.
2: Exactly 44 minutes later, Colonel, in a Chattanooga liquor store on the other side of town.
1: Will that be all, gentlemen? Just the three bottles of whiskey?
8: No, that ain't all, mister. Reach for the ceiling.
13: What do you want?
14: Don't shoot him, pal. The cops might hear you get.
8: All right. Keep him covered.
1: And what are you going to do?
8: I'm going to teach you not to be so nosy. That'll teach you to ask me what I want.
1: Please don't kick me again.
14: Come on, pal. Let's get out of here.
8: Get the dough.
14: Okay.
8: Take everything, even a small change. How much is it?
13: That is about $90 here. Hey, here's something else, pal. Yeah? Nice new gap for your collection.
8: Say, not so bad. Different from any I got. Maybe I ought to try it out on this wise guy.
1: No, please.
8: Okay, please. Mister, but just so you won't run after us, here's something more to remember his buck.
1: Oh.
2: That brutal holdup was the third the nickel and dime bandits committed in the heart of Chattanooga within 24 hours, Colonel. It redoubled the efforts of the police to catch Charleston and Rogers and resulted in a gun battle that Chattanooga will long remember. Law enforcement officers within a radius of 50 miles of Chattanooga cooperated, and a special meeting of police representatives at the office of Chief C.R. Bryant, all possible angles were discussed.
15: Unfortunately, men, we have a complete description of these two bandits and definite identification clues.
1: What are they, Chief Bryan?
15: Well, first, Sussman, there's the nickel and dime angle. So anyone seen spending an unusual amount of silver is a definite suspect. Then there's the gun angle.
1: The gun angle?
15: It's this, Frazier. These men are crazy about guns. They take pride in them. Not just as weapons, but as items to collect.
1: So the bandits might just show off their guns sometime without staging a holdup, huh?
15: Particularly if they'd been drinking.
1: And that's still another clue, Chief Bryan. The amount of liquor they consume, judging by the amount they've stolen.
15: And the girl with them. The one that's been seen in their car. Now, we have her description. All right, Captain Edmondson. These are all valuable clues, men. And we have one other advantage. From what these bandits have said to their victims, they don't expect the police to go after them seriously.
1: Just because the thefts have been relatively small, huh?
15: Exactly.
1: That gives me an idea, Chief.
15: What is it, Edmondson?
1: Maybe we can get these bandits through a weakness in their own system.
15: How, Captain?
1: Let's give these clues to every reliable citizen in the vicinity of Chattanooga. Every small storekeeper. Then when the bandits do show up again, they'll be spotted immediately.
15: Good idea.
1: Yeah.
15: Well, then it's understood that every available man is to stay on duty till these bandits are behind bars. I want them in custody before somebody gets killed.
2: Within 1 hour after that meeting, Colonel, merchants, filling station employees, liquor store proprietors, business people all over Chattanooga were planning to cooperate with the police.
13: Cooperate with police? Listen, I'm staying right here at the store. If those bandits come back this way, I'm going to be ready for them.
9: If this those nickel and dime crooks come anywhere near me, I'm going to call the police. I'll know them if I ever see them again.
1: I'll be glad to cooperate. I've got a score to settle with those rats, and I'd like to see them both behind bars. If they ever come into my place, I'll...
13: Nickels and dimes, eh? I get it. If those buzzards stick their noses in my place, I'll be waiting for them. You can count on me.
2: That night, Colonel, December 26, 1939, at the Rock Castle Roadhouse, 10 miles west of Chattanooga, the cashier, Bill Raper, was standing behind his counter.
8: Hey, you, cashier.
13: Yes, sir?
8: I want a bottle of whiskey.
13: Well, I'm sorry, sir. We're not allowed to sell liquor in bottles, except the guests of Rock Castle.
8: I'm a guest here. Me and my pal are in one of the cabins right next door.
13: Oh, I'm begging your pardon. Sure. Here you are. That'll be 165, please.
8: You'll have to take it and change.
13: change?
6: Fistful, buddy. Here.
13: 25, 50, dollar, 10, 20, 30, 55, 65. Right. Thank you, sir.
6: Your bet is right. Say, what are you staring at?
13: Oh, why, I...
6: See anything wrong with me?
13: No, I was just thinking what a good-looking green silk shirt you have on.
6: Oh, that, yeah. Yeah, it is good-looking. Everything I got's good-looking. Look at this.
13: Hey, watch.
6: Ah, don't be scared. I ain't gonna use it on you.
13: Boy, that's some pistol.
6: That's your life it is. Special automatic. Only one like it in that country.
13: Yes, sir. Well, is there anything else you want?
6: Yeah, sure. I almost forgot. Give me some of those box lunches you got, huh?
13: How many?
6: Let's see now. Three. Yes, three.
13: Here they are. Do you want me to carry them for you?
6: Yeah, that's right. I'm getting a little rocky.
13: Hey, Joe, take over, will you?
16: Okay.
13: I'll be right back. Let's go, sir. Now, which cabin is it?
6: Second one on the left.
13: This the cabin?
6: Yeah, I'll knock. Hey, open up. Come on, open up. It's me. Come on.
16: Pipe down, will you?
6: Come on, let me in. Where's Bates, eh?
16: I reckon I'll be getting along, mister.
6: Yeah, sure. See you later, mister. Good night.
16: Yeah, I'll see you later.
13: Operator, get me the police. Chief, listen, this is Bill Raper out at Rock Castle.
17: Yes, Bill?
13: Those two nickel and dime crooks you're looking for, they're here.
17: How do you know?
13: I'm positive, Chief. Every single clue you give me, the nickels and dimes, the guns, the liquor, everything checks.
17: Did you notice a car?
13: Yes, sir. It's a big, black, new 1940 Buick.
17: Where are they?
13: In a cabin right next door.
17: How many?
13: Three of them, sir. Two men and a girl.
17: That's what I call fine cooperation, Bill. Sit tight and don't say a word to anyone.
13: Yes,
17: I'll send an emergency squad out there right away.
2: 15 minutes later, Colonel, Captain Homer Edmondson with a group of picked men from the Chattanooga Police Force, including Detective Shipley and Carson, met members of the County Uniform Police under Captain Dyer outside the Rock Castle Roadhouse. The cashier, Bill Raper, was waiting for them.
18: Which cabin are they in, Mr. Raper?
13: That one with the lights on, Captain Edmondson.
18: All right, men. Sussman and Fraser, you stick with me.
19: All right, Captain.
18: Now, we'll go to the front of the house. Shipley, you and Carson cover the back with Captain Dyer. You got that?
19: Right, Captain.
20: What's our plan, Captain?
18: Simply to close in and get those bandits. We can't start shooting till we're absolutely sure these are the men we want. But if they show the slightest resistance, open fire with riot guns immediately. Ready?
20: Yes, sir.
13: Let's go.
18: Out the lights. Better stand back. I'll knock.
21: Open up.
22: Who is it?
21: Police.
22: Just a minute.
21: Hurry it up.
22: All right, coppers. Come and get it.
21: Get back, man.
20: Captain, just listen. Those bullets bounced.
21: All right, men. Open up with your riot guns.
20: Right, Captain.
6: Get down low, babe. Those cops are using riot guns.
13: We'll fix them, Jimmy. I'll load your pistols.
6: Roger.
13: Yeah?
6: Cover the back door. I'll cover the front.
20: Okay, Charleston.
6: Come on, coppers. Try and take it.
21: You'd better give up from there. You're surrounded.
6: We'll give them hot lead. Give me another gap, babe. This one's empty.
13: Here you are, Jimmy.
6: How is it in the back, Rogers?
20: Can't see him. It's too dark out there.
13: Well, they're all around us, Jimmy.
6: Keep down, babe.
13: Oh.
6: Babe, you hit.
13: Oh, my head.
6: I told you to keep down. All right, coppers. You got my gal. I'll show you can't get away with that. Charleston, there's a cop creeping up in the back.
20: You cover the front, Rogers. I'll get that cop.
6: Coming right up to the back door.
13: What are you going to do, Jimmy?
6: Shut up, babe. I'm running this show.
21: mind. All three of you.
0: I'm waiting for you, cop.
9: Jim, you killed him.
0: I'll say I killed him. I got his gun, too.
9: Jimmy, they got Rogers.
0: Lie down on the floor, babe. I'll get him for that. All right, coppers. I got one of you. Who's next?

0: didn't something.
1: Yes, Fraser?
0: They killed Shipley.
1: Shipley? How?
0: He broke in the back door, shot down before he had a chance.
1: Ah, the dirty dogs. Give me a riot gun, Fraser.
0: Yes,
1: mine's empty.
0: Captain, I'm going after him.
1: Now, wait, don't go up there. It's probably a trap.
0: There goes one of them out the side door.
2: Stop her on fire.
3: He's running for the woods.
1: I can't see him.
2: There, between those big trees.
1: Missed him.
0: It's so dark, I can't see.
1: Oh, we'll never find him in this darkness.
0: What will we do, Captain?
1: He might be hurt. Dyer, you and Carson follow him. I am going to get some bloodhounds.
0: What's the matter with the dogs, Captain? Why are they stopping? Too dark for them?
1: I'm afraid they lost the trail, Fraser.
0: What, after we've followed that banner for almost 8 miles?
1: It's all right, Sussman. Those bloodhounds have told me just what I want to know.
0: That'll get you, Captain.
1: For the last 2 miles, the bandit's trail has followed right along these railroad tracks.
0: That's right. But now we've lost it. I can't see what that is.
1: We're headed toward Chattanooga, not away from it. Doesn't that mean anything to you men?
0: You mean you thought maybe the bandit would jump a freight away from Chattanooga?
1: No, Sussman. I thought he'd head for Chattanooga, but I couldn't be sure. Now I know he's gone back to the city, where we can lay our hands on him.
4: With one of the nickel-and-dime bandits, Joe Rogers, dead, Colonel, and the bandit's girlfriend in a prison hospital, the Chattanooga police combed the city for the remaining bandit, now definitely identified as James Charlson. Later that night, after visiting hundreds of rooming houses, two police officers, Patrolman Fraser and Sussman, climbed the stairs of a cheap rooming house an hour after midnight.
5: What number did the landlady say, Fraser?
0: Room 6.
5: Yeah. It's room number 6, right up there at the head of the stairs.
0: Yeah. Landlady said her new boarder arrived an hour ago.
5: Have your gun ready?
0: Bet I will, Sussman. Turn on your flashlight. I'll try the door.
5: Right.
0: The door's unlocked.
5: That's lucky. Careful now.
6: Easy, easy.
5: There, he's in bed.
0: Sound asleep.
5: Wonder if he's the guy we want.
0: He's pretty young for a bandit. Let's make sure, Sussman. Pull down the covers.
5: A pistol there in his right hand.
0: And another one next to him.
5: He's starting to wake up. Grab him.
6: I'm with you. Look on. I didn't do nothing.
1: I got him, Fraser. Put the braces on him.
0: Charlton, you're all through.
6: You come to crazy. I'm not the guy you want.
1: No. You're all right, Fraser. Let's see those two guns.
6: That don't prove nothing, Copper. I didn't kill nobody. I like guns. See, I collect them.
1: Yeah? Well, this is one gun you never should have collected, Charlton. It's the gun you took from Detective Shipley after you killed him. And it's the last gun you're ever going to collect.
4: And so, Colonel Schwarzkopf, through splendid police work and excellent citizen cooperation, the criminal activities of James Charlson came to an abrupt end. Placed on trial in my court for robbery and murder on February 27th, 1940, he was quickly found guilty. I sentenced him to life imprisonment in the Tennessee State Penitentiary. He's there at this very moment.
7: And what happened to the girl who was with Charlson and Roger, Judge Miller?
4: For months, she hovered between life and death, with a bullet touching her brain. The doctor said her mental faculties would be impaired indefinitely, and under the circumstances, she was freed in the custody of her parents.
7: Thank you, Judge Miller, for a fine case. I'm particularly pleased with the way you brought out the great value of public cooperation with the authorities. When the police thus frankly solicit help from our law-abiding citizens, and those citizens promptly and comprehensively cooperate, no criminal can escape. Every time the police and the people work together, the end is inevitable. Crime does not pay. And now, the clues.
8: Special bulletin, all citizens. Watch for murderer 24, 5 feet 5 inches, 135 pounds. Dark brown hair slicked back, brown eyes. This man with tall, sandy-haired companion having wrinkled face, wanted for brutal murder several days ago, refrigeration engineer near San Antonio, Texas, may be traveling in black Ford station wagon, and may have in possession of 44 caliber Smith & Wesson. Thompson revolver with cedar handle.
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9: If you have any information concerning these clues, notify your local police, the Federal Bureau of Investigation, or Gangbusters at once. For Sloan's Liniment next week, the case of the missing corpse. Here reenacted for the first time, the inside factual account of one of the most fantastic cases in all criminology. Learn how a dead man faced his murderer. Sloan's Liniment brings you one of Phillips H. Lohr's most astounding dramatizations, in America's Crusade Against Crime.

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0: You are the friend of a man living in death, confidant of a ghoul, witness to a nameless terror. 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
0: Tonight, we escape to a gloom-shrouded moor and a house where dread holds sway. As Edgar Allan Poe recounts it in his famous story, The Fall of the House of Usher.
2: It is with some regret, but I believe advisable that I identify myself only as a friend of Roderick Usher. Certainly the last and perhaps the only friend of that unhappy man. Having only one sister, he was the last male descendant of the ancient House of Usher. Roderick had been one of my boon companions in boyhood, but many years had elapsed now since our last meeting. And so as I held his letter in my hand, not yet opening it, I reflected with no little sadness upon the devious fates that chart our courses and drive old friends away from one another. But then a sudden feverish and nostalgic curiosity laid hold of me, and with fingers made clumsy by their eagerness, I tore open the letter and read...
3: My dear friend, my need of you has so far outgrown my pride that I'm going to request a favor which I realize full well may involve considerable inconvenience to yourself. For some time past, I have been suffering from an acute bodily illness. Illness intensified by serious mental oppression, if I may so call it. A horror which looms over me. A horror grown so great I dare no longer face it alone. And so, in all humility, and for the sake of years gone by, I beseech you to come to me at once, here to the family estate in the north. Should events conspire to prevent your coming, then only God may know the consequences. Your friend in desperation, Roderick Usher.
2: And so it happened that at the end of a dull, dark, and soundless day in the middle of October, I found myself, as the shades of evening drew on, within view of the grim and melancholy House of Usher. I confess that the first sight of the house, the fungus-covered walls of stone thrusting their crumbling ramparts against the darkening sky, rising out of the sullen, sluggish waters of the black tarn at their base, the bleak and vacant windows staring blindly, the bone-white trunks of decaying trees, these things filled me with a nameless and desolate terror, so that I reined in my horse and sat trembling, half fearing to cross the wooden bridge that led over the waters of the moat and up to the entrance of the House of Usher. Then impatiently I shook off this strange feeling of dread, and was an instant later clattering over the wooden bridge and onto the courtyard. I dismounted quickly, tossed my reins to the silent lackey who approached, strode across the gravel and up to the massive wooden portal, the door of the House of Usher.

0: that afternoon. My name
1: is... I know. You're the friend of Master Roderick. Please come inside, sir.
0: Thank you. But may I inquire how it happens you know me?
1: You have been expected for some time, sir.
0: Yes, true. But also I'm a stranger to you and could be some other visitor.
1: That you could be anyone other than the friend whom Master Roderick expects, sir, would be impossible. You see, no one else would ever come to this house.
0: Then I followed his stealthy footsteps through many dark and intricate passages. My earlier foreboding heightened and was made fearful by the somber aspect of the hallways by which we passed. The many unused rooms reaching out with their vast emptiness, like some hideous jungle creeper. But at length, we stood before the door of the master studio, and there the servant left me, departed and left me to go in alone. The man across the room, half reclining on the couch, his back turned toward me, did not hear the opening of the door. For the space of several heartbeats, I saw only the deathly pale and ghastly sunken features of a stranger. Then only with difficulty could I recognize, behind that mask, my boyhood friend. For surely, under light of heaven, no man had ever before so terribly altered in so brief a time as had Roderick Usher.
2: Oh, my friend, you...

0: My excessive joy at the sight of you after so many years drives me into a frenzy of talk. How many years has it... Oh, no matter. It is enough that you are here. Here, and brought with you all the lost, all the happy days of my boyhood.
1: But I'd expected from your letter to find you in serious straits indeed. Instead, you seem in the best of spirits.
0: You have the right to know. But in all frankness, here in your presence, I find it difficult to credit important to those things which only yesterday filled me with terror. True, I've been ill. A nervous affliction, something in the nature of a family weakness, probably. It has affected me with a morbid acuteness of the senses, such that quite often the least sounds and odors and colors become irritating beyond endurance. Then, I've eaten but little, as you can see.
1: But surely you've retained the services of a physician.
0: A physician? Oh, yes, of course. He calls almost daily, though it is more often Madeline that he attends. You remember my twin sister, Madeline? For her, I fear more greatly than for myself. Even today, she's taken to her bed, and I have no doubt will never rise from it again.
1: Oh, a tragedy. The sympathies of my heart go out to you.
0: Oh, but leave it for the present. Leave it to dream of all those happy days we left so far behind. Everything will be different now that you're here. Do you remember when we were...
1: But the happy forgetfulness which Roderick found in my coming was short-lived. And in a few days, he had sunk into a morose torpor, from which only occasionally with frantic difficulty could he reach the joy of our first few hours of meeting. More often, his mental apathy was broken by bursts of vicious temper and violent ill humor, fits I could only excuse on the basis of his illness. And that illness began, in my mind, to assume a most mysterious character. Being unable to divine its true nature from Roderick's hesitant offerings, I took the liberty of questioning the physician a few days later when I chanced to encounter him in a hallway.
2: Yes. Yes, she's resting as well as might be expected.
1: But she continues to decline. Is that not correct, Doctor?
2: That would seem to be the case.
1: And the malady, the illness which has stricken her, is it the same as that which affects her brother Roderick?
2: I may venture that it is.
1: Might I inquire the nature of this illness?
2: As to that, I am unable to say.
1: You imply, then, that I have no right to the information?
2: Not at all. I am confessing to you quite simply, sir. I do not know what afflicts Madeline and Roderick Usher.
1: And so a week passed. A week in which the sullen, leaden skies darkened into deeper oppressiveness, in which Roderick's deathly pallor and creeping mental dissolution grew more apparent. A week in which the monstrous atmosphere of this ancient mausoleum began to crawl insidiously within my own consciousness, stirring into life a formless, unknown dread. Then one evening, we were sitting in the vaulted studio, while the first shadows of night began to flow together into pools of darkness. Roderick had been unusually troubled during the day and had been trying to find some solace by playing on the violin. Of a sudden, there came a knock upon the door.
3: Stop it! Stop that infernal pounding, do you hear? Do you wish to drive me completely mad? Open the door and come in, come in!
1: It's the doctor.
3: Well, what is it? What do you want?
2: Master Usher, I regret that I must say this, but it is my sad duty to inform you that your sister Madeline is no longer living.
0: Madeline, my sister, then she's dead?
2: She breathes no more.
0: Dead?
3: And perhaps, my dear doctor, you can tell me what caused her death.
2: Unfortunately, I can only take refuge in the term heart failure.
3: Heart failure? Ah, yes, of course. Very well, Doctor. If you'll be kind enough to wait, I'll come down directly and discuss the arrangement.
2: At your service. I bid you good afternoon, gentlemen.

0: Roderick. I assure you of my deepest sympathy.
1: You do. Your deepest sympathy. The doctor regrets his sad duty. Are you fools, both of you fools?
0: I don't understand.
1: Haven't you seen it yet? Can you not feel it about you? The horrid, monstrous, brooding spirit of this accursed house. Can't you hear its evil laughter as it lurks in the hallways and grows fat upon the soul? My dead sister.
0: Roderick.
1: Can't you see that it matters nothing to me that she's dead, that I myself walk but a few steps behind her into the same shadows of hell? Can't you sense those hideous tentacles even now reaching out for me? For me, who now the last living, if it be living, the last living descendant of the accursed house of Usher.

0: Such was the passing of Madeline Usher. Once living, now dead. And her very death, untimely in its aspects, bore to my trembling soul a portent of events yet more hideous, more horrible, and yet to come. At a later hour of that same sad night, Roderick came into my chamber to voice an intention so morbidly unnatural that for the moment I could only feel that his tottering reason had at last failed him entirely.
1: Then you refuse?
0: But, Roderick, this is madness.
1: I tell you, before this night is over, the coffin body of my sister shall rest in the vault beneath this house, and if you will not help me, I shall do it myself.
0: But why? Why?
1: I could not stand to think of her buried out there in the dark graveyard, alone among the dead.
0: Roderick, she too is dead.
2: It's fantastic how little we know of death or of life. The doctor says she no longer breathes.
0: She is dead.
2: She was so lovely, was my sister.
0: Roderick.
2: I must keep Madeline near me.
0: Nothing but evil would come of such an act.
2: I can trust no one but you. Not even the physician himself. He hates us because he can't discover what it is that kills us. Even he might steal the body of my beloved sister, that he might learn our secret. You understand, don't you, my friend?
0: Yes, Roderick. Yes, I understand. And so it came about. Near midnight, we two alone made our way to an upper chamber of the house. And taking up the black coffin between us, in the shuddering light of candles, we walked the tortuous passageways, slowly descended the curving stairs of stone, passed beneath the moldy level of the earth, forced open a massive and age-rusted door of iron, and stood at last, with our ghastly burden, in a subterranean, dank and musty crypt, underneath the house of Usher.
3: Over here, my friend, on these trestles. Now, a trifle higher with the head. There. Oh, may you sleep in peace and dream, sweet sister, from I who tread the same path soft behind you.
0: Come, Roderick. The thing is done.
3: Oh, wait. Stay a moment. We've not yet affixed the coffin lid. See? I've left it loose so it can be turned back.
0: No, I beg you.
3: A last farewell, no more. Look, is she not beautiful?
0: Yes, she was very beautiful.
3: Was? Yes, of course. The look of her confused me. But do you not see it too? The warm glow of the cheeks, the eyes shut softly, those lips half parted. Does it not seem that she may rise up and speak to us at any moment?
0: This gruesome place inspires those morbid fancies.
3: Morbid fancies? That now dead she seems to live, and living seems already dead?
0: Man, you seek out madness. You court it with your very thoughts.
3: And if I do, what matters? What value can there be in reason without the hope of life? Dead, you say to me, she is dead. On what certainty? Why not with equal reason say instead she lives? And that I, the last of Usher, am the one who is already dead.
0: I prevailed upon my friend at last to leave that mournful place. And so with grim finality we secured the ebon lid, took up our flickering candles and departed from the crypt, leaving it alone with its darkness and death. The ponderous portal closed behind us. And then my soul, for one brief instant, felt the dread and awful meaning of eternity. There followed then a week of such dreary gloom and melancholy that my own spirit quavered at the menace of the nameless thing enshadowed in that house. By perceptible degrees, the living soul of Roderick Usher flickered lower. More ghastly grew his pallor, more tremulous the extremity of his terror. The eighth day following the death of Lady Madeline fell upon the last day of grim and gray October, and brought with it, as the curtains of night descended, the fitful breath of a rising tempest, uneasy gusts of sodden rain, and the sound of sullen, thunderous rumbles born of the dim flares of sheet lightning somewhere behind the lowering pall. I retired at a late hour, but found sleep impossible. At length, overpowered by some strange presentiment of evil, I found my reposeful inaction no longer endurable. And so I arose, threw on my clothes in haste, and fell to pacing the floor of my darkened chamber. Then in one instant, a soft sound in the blackness froze my steps in paralysis of terror. The latch of my chamber door was being lifted from without. Was it, I say?
4: It is I, Roderick.
0: Oh, Roderick. What are you doing up and about at this hour, in pitch blackness? Wait, let me light the candles.
4: No, I am quite used to darkness. I heard your footsteps and knew that you must be awake, even as I was. But
1: can it be that you've not seen it?
0: I don't understand you. I've seen nothing.
1: Then stay. You shall see it, even as I've seen it for these past 2 hours. Wait, wait. I'll throw open the casement window.
0: Indeed, a tempestuous yet sternly beautiful night, and one wildly singular in its terror and in its beauty. The exceeding density of the clouds which hung so low as to press upon the turrets of the house did not prevent our perceiving the velocity with which they flew careening from all points against one another. We had no glimpse of the moon or stars, but terrible to behold, the undersurfaces of the huge cloud masses, as well as all terrestrial objects immediately around us, were glowing in the unnatural light of a faintly luminous and clearly visible phosphorescence, which hung like a shroud about the mansion itself.
3: You see, my friend, tonight the thing grows bolder, gathers strength from the storm and from the dead soul it's eaten.
0: No, Roderick, you must not look at this. Here, I shall close this window and pull these curtains. And now, candlelight. Such darkness is the very mother of evil fear. There. Now come, sit here. Suppose I read aloud from some book or another.
4: As you wish.
0: I presume it matters little which. Oh, here. Here's a volume of The Mad Tryst by Canning. Will it serve?
4: As you said, it matters little.
0: I've always found the scene to be quite entertaining, wherein Ethelred dreams of fighting a dragon. Now, let's see. Yes. Here it is. And so Ethelred waited no longer to hold parley with the hermit who mocked him from inside the hut. But feeling the rain upon his back and fearing the rising of the tempest, uplifted his axe and quickly made a hole in the plankings of the door for his gauntleted hand. And now, pulling sturdily, he so cracked and ripped all asunder that the noise of the dry and hollow sounding wood alarmed and reverberated throughout the forest.
4: Why do you stop?
0: Why, that's strange. I fancied I just heard the very sound I read about.
4: Let us say it was caused by the storm, pray continue.
0: Why, yes, the storm. Of course. But Ethelred, upon entering the door, was amazed to perceive no sign of the evil hermit, but instead a dragon of prodigious and scaly demeanor, which sat on guard before a shield of shining brass. And Ethelred uplifted his axe and struck the head of the dragon, which fell before him with a shriek so horrid and harsh, like whereof was never before. What sound is that?
4: Sound? The shriek of a dragon, my friend. Read on.
0: Very well. And now the champion, bethinking himself of the shield of brass, approached across the silver floor to where the shield hung upon the wall. But the shield, not waiting for his coming, loosed and fell upon the silver floor with a mighty great... And Roderick, I tell you, something moves within this house. That sound, it reverberated through the very walls. Can you tell me now you did not hear it?
4: Hear it now? Oh, yes, I hear it and have heard it. Long moments, hours, many days have I heard it.
2: Yet I dared not speak. But why?
4: Do you not know we put her living in the tomb? I tell you now, I heard her first feeble movements in the coffin many, many days ago. And I felt then it mattered little. But now she comes to upbraid me for my haste. And that last dread sound, yes, I heard it, the opening of the metal door to the crypt beneath the house. Now she comes here. Have I not heard her footsteps on the stair? Do I not distinguish the heavy and horrible beating of her heart? Madman that I am, I tell you that she now stands without that door. But even now she opens it.
0: There in the flickering light of candles, in the gloom and curtained doorway, stood the shrouded body of Lady Madeline. For one shuddering instant, she swayed there. Then, as Roderick uttered a single piteous cry, she fell upon him in violent and now final death agonies and bore him to the floor, a corpse. From that chamber and from that mansion, I fled aghast out the massive portal over the causeway into the night. Suddenly there shot along the path a wild light, and I looked back in heightened terror, for the vast house and its shadows were alone behind me. The baleful gleam came from the setting full and blood-red moon, which now shone vividly through a widening crack in the walls of the house itself, and even as I gazed, its fissure opened rapidly. There came a fierce breath of the tempest. The entire lunar orb burst at once upon my sight. My brain reeled as I saw the mighty walls rushing asunder. There came a long, tumultuous, shouting sound like the voice of thousand waters.
5: And
0: the dark, deep tarn at my feet closed sullenly and silently forever over the pitiful ruins of the ancient House of Usher.

0: Escape is produced and directed by William N. Robeson, and tonight brought you The Fall of the House of Usher by Edgar Allan Poe. Adapted for radio by Les Crutchfield, with Paul Frees as the narrator, Ramsey Hill as Roderick Usher, and Sheridan Hall as the physician. The special musical score was conceived and conducted by Cy Fuhrer. Next week...
1: You are the victim of a poorer man, pursued from the west coast of Africa to the west end of London by a dead man's head, which grins at you upside down.
0: Next week, Escape, with H.G. Wells' gripping story, Pollock and the Poorer Man. Good night, then, until this same time next week, when CBS again offers you Escape. 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
1: News this hour from Town Hall, I'm Mary Rose. The U.S. military says it disabled two Iranian oil tankers and destroyed a third after Iranian missiles targeted U.S. Navy warships. No American personnel were injured. U.S. negotiators are in Moscow to try to revive a stalled push to end Russia's invasion of Ukraine. Correspondent Donna Warder reports.
2: U.S. negotiators Steve Witkoff and Jared Kushner arrived in Moscow Saturday in an effort to revive a stalled push to end the war in Ukraine. On Friday, President Donald Trump blamed the stalled talks on a personality problem.
3: Your President Zelensky and President Putin, they truly hate each other.
2: Russia and Ukraine have recently escalated aerial attacks, but both say they are halting airstrikes during the U.S. envoy visit. I'm Donna Warder.
1: Republicans say a recent House vote on Israel and college funding highlights Democratic divisions ahead of the midterms. Correspondent Richard Boyd reports.
4: The House passed a bill barring federal funding for colleges that join certain commercial boycotts of Israel. Republicans say it protects Jewish students and preserves study opportunities in Israel. Most Democrats opposed the measure, citing First Amendment concerns. GOP leaders say the vote draws a clear contrast with President Trump's support for Israel and efforts to confront campus anti-Semitism. Richard Boyd reporting.
1: Parts of the Midwest and Mid-Atlantic are bracing for severe weather over the Labor Day weekend. Forecasters say heavy thunderstorms are possible from Michigan to Delaware and will largely impact the same area that was drenched Thursday and left about 500,000 customers without power. The severe weather threat is set to shift further south Sunday. 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
1: Just about the time you thought you'd heard everything, along comes this story.
6: When most people see a well-dressed penguin, they say, wow, there goes a well-dressed penguin. Researchers in Chile have designed special vests for penguins to help the critters recover from storm injuries. The snug red vest threaded with copper and zinc help to speed up the healing. Veterinarians are adapting technology for Humboldt penguins, whose population has declined due to threats like fishing nets and plastic pollution. Jason Walker reporting.
1: Some Virginia students are giving the state's cell phone restrictions high marks. The policy began with a 2024 executive order, and lawmakers later strengthened it. Students are keeping phones put away, encourages more face-to-face conversation, and makes cheating more difficult. Breaking news and analysis at townhall.com. Federal regulators are opening a probe into Tesla and brake pedals. Bill Alexander reporting.
7: They want to know if Tesla's new steering wheel-free taxis comply with safety rules. A day after the company began offering rides in the vehicles, the National Highway Traffic Safety Administration said it was looking into whether Tesla was in full compliance with federal rules in deploying so-called cyber cabs in Austin, Texas, given that the two-seater cars lack steering wheels, mirrors, and brake pedals.
1: Elon Musk has sent dozens of his self-driving cyber cabs lacking those automotive basics onto the streets of Austin, Texas. He's confident Americans will take to the new technology, getting over any fears of leaving the driving to someone or something else. Musk plans to introduce the self-driving cyber cabs to cities all across the country. More on these stories at townhall.com.
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9: Stellar.
10: This is Ed Porter, Mr. Dollar. You called my office?
9: Yes, I'd like to see you as soon as I can, Mr. Porter.
10: Well, of course. How long have you been in town?
9: About a half an hour.
10: Are you all squared away?
9: I've got a room. I've had a bath, if that's what you mean.
10: Well, then I guess you're ready to go to work.
9: I will be as soon as I put on some pants.
10: You sound in a rush.
9: I'm always in a rush when I think somebody might be chipping us out of $100,000.
8: Bob Bailey in the transcribed adventures of the man with the action-packed expense account, America's fabulous freelance insurance investigator.
9: Yours truly, Johnny Dollar.

0: 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The following is an account of expenses incurred during my investigation of the Markham matter. Expense account item 1, $143.69, air transportation from Hartford to San Francisco. Item 2, $17 for incidentals along the way, including transportation from the airport to the St. Francis Hotel. I walked the 8 blocks to the Commodore building where Ed Porter had his office on the 4th floor. He was a short, thin insurance broker with a face like a tight drum. He apologized for the clammy weather as though it were his fault. He asked me how things were out on the East Coast and invited me to sit down and looked as uncomfortable as he was.
1: I got the telegram you were coming last night. Investigator. I've never met one in all my years in business. Must be very interesting work.
0: Yeah. Look, I don't want to take up too much of your time, Mr. Porter, but I would like to get some information from you.
1: Oh, certainly, Mr. Dollar.
0: What can you tell me about a man named Floyd Markham?
1: Markham? Well, he's the husband of a client of mine. I've met him, but I really can't tell you too much about him. My dealings have always been with Mrs. Markham. She's my customer.
0: Then tell me about Mrs. Markham.
1: Oh, certainly. I'm not going to ask why. I'm sure you have a good reason for coming all the way to San Francisco.
0: The home office thinks I have an excellent reason.
1: Yes. Mrs. Markham. Well, I've known her for 20 years as a customer. She's wealthy, always has been. And she handles her money well, and she lives rather well.
0: Mrs. Markham's the one who has the money, huh?
1: Mr. Markham is a salaried man, an industrial engineer. Frankly, I think he depends on Mrs. Markham for his livelihood.
0: Oh, yeah. These 2 checks were issued to Mrs. Markham this year. Recognize them?
1: Yes. Full payments on 2 endowment policies. $50,000 apiece. And they've cleared the bank. Anything wrong with them?
0: Nothing wrong with the checks.
1: On payoffs like this, I always take it in person. It's a custom, of course, to call and make an appointment and deliver the check to the client.
0: Mm-hmm. And try to sell a little more insurance in the bargain.
1: Well, that's about the idea, yes.
0: Yeah. Anything strange about Mrs. Markham when you delivered either one of these checks?
1: No.
0: Before I left Hartford, I looked up her insurance records. Her premiums are always paid right on the button. Mrs. Markham doesn't have a business office or a business manager handling her affairs. The checks are always personal checks on her personal account. Now, can you explain why someone like that might forget a 3rd endowment policy?
1: Why, no.
0: Well, there is a 3rd endowment policy. It matured this month. I have the check with me for $50,000.
1: Well, yes, but this business of forgetting...
0: Floyd Markham called Hartford and spoke to the head of the endowment division. He explained that Mrs. Markham was ill and didn't know whether or not a 3rd policy existed. He said he was checking for her.
1: Uh-huh.
0: Now, you say you've known Mrs. Markham over a period of 20 years. Well, is she the kind of person who'd forget $50,000?
1: Oh, no one forgets $50,000.
0: Did you notice that both of those checks were deposited in the Markham's joint account?
1: Well, no. So they were. Maybe Mrs. Markham's feeling generous these days.
0: Why do you say that?
1: Well, they have a rather strange relationship as far as I've been able to perceive. I mean, what money he makes is his and what she has is hers.
0: Oh, yeah.
1: I always like to get out of that house because they never seem to me to be a very close couple in any way. But this seems to make sense now.
0: How's that, Mr. Porter?
1: Well, now, I called up and made an appointment to deliver both of these checks. The first time I went over, Mrs. Markham was ill. And the second time, she had just stepped out for a few minutes.
0: Well, who accepted the checks?
1: Mr. Markham.
0: Both times?
1: Yes. As a matter of fact, now that I think of it, he made the appointment on the phone both times.
0: When was the last time you saw Mrs. Markham?
1: Last spring.
0: A check with the bank revealed that Mrs. Markham had not personally made a deposit since June the 18th. The deposit slips were initialed by Floyd Markham. The checks were endorsed by Leslie Markham. There had been no unusual withdrawals. Expense account item 3, $30, stenographic and notary services for the attached statements.
2: Mrs. Markham's been having her hair done here for nearly 10 years now. Once a week, every Thursday morning. Then she just stopped. I called her home. Mr. Markham informed me that she was away on an extended trip.
3: Mr. Markham called us, it was last June, and informed us that Mrs. Markham was resigning her membership in the Bridge Club. I telephoned the house twice to see what was the matter. Mr. Markham answered both times and said Mrs. Markham was out.
4: Well, she used to come in here 2 or 3 times a month. Made us go over the car from top to bottom. She hasn't been around now for 7 or 8 months. I don't know who's taking care of the car.
0: Expense account item 430 cents, three phone calls to the Markham residence. I didn't state any particular business. I simply asked to speak to Mrs. Markham. Each time I called, a male voice answered. Each time, the male voice told me Mrs. Markham was out, she was ill, and she was away on a short trip. Industrial Management Limited, Floyd B. Markham President, has a three-room office suite near the Embarcadero. 10 years ago, it had been sensationally new and glassy. When I got there, the carpet was a little too thin and the varnish a little too thin, too. The whole place smelled faintly of mildew.
5: Yes?
0: I'd like to see Mr. Markham, please.
5: Do you have an appointment?
0: No, not exactly. My name is Harris. I'm with the Cleveland Pump Company.
5: Pump Company?
0: Yes, we're setting in 38 of our installations at the new plant, Valparaiso. Didn't you get my letter?
5: Well, I'm sorry. I'm afraid... May I ask your name again?
0: Harris, Stephen B. Harris, Cleveland Pump Company.
5: Oh, yes. Well, Mr. Harris, I'm afraid Mr. Markham never received your letter. When did you mail it?
0: 30 days ago. Maybe it was 2 weeks. Well, tell Mr. Markham I'm here and I'll...
5: I'm sorry, Mr. Harris. Mr. Markham isn't in the office just now.
0: Oh. Well, I'll wait.
5: Well? He won't be in today. As a matter of fact, he won't be in the rest of the week.
0: Where can I call him?
5: Well, I'm afraid that's impossible.
0: Can't I call him at home?
5: No.
0: Now, look, is he in business or isn't he?
5: Mr. Harris, Mr. Markham hasn't been in the office for 6 months or more. He's tied up on a rather long-range project.
0: What's your name?
5: I'm Miss Beidler.
0: Why didn't you say that in the first place, Miss Beidler?
5: Well,
0: who else can I talk to here?
5: No one, I'm afraid.
0: You mean that's all there is in this office? Just you and him when he feels like coming in?
5: I'll tell Mr. Markham you were here.
0: The Markham house was on Fiorella Street, about 6 blocks from the Fairmont Hotel. Stone walls, iron grillwork, tangling ivy. An old house that had been built by rich people for rich people to live in. The kind of shabby-looking place that only New Yorkers and San Franciscans can get by with and still be called wealthy. I used Ed Porter's car, with the Western Life and Trust Company emblem on the door, parked it in the driveway as close as I could to the entrance. It was exactly 1 o'clock when the door opened. He was tall and pretty, with black hair and broad shoulders.
6: Yes? What is it?
0: I'd like to see Mrs. Markham, please.
6: I'm Mr. Markham. Can I help you?
0: My name's Dollar. I'm with Western Life and Trust Company. Mr. Porter called you?
6: No, he didn't.
0: Oh, well, I must have slipped his mind. He said he was going to call.
6: What's it about?
0: I brought a check for Mrs. Markham on her third endowment policy.
6: Oh. Well, I'll give it to her. She isn't in right now.
0: Well, I'm supposed to deliver it to her. I'll come back another time when she's in.
6: Well, you can give it to me. I'll see that she gets it.
0: I'm sorry, Mr. Markham, but I have
6: Look,
0: to get...
6: Look, I know you want to give her the check and try to sell her some more insurance. She's just not in the market. And you can save your little spiel where it'll do some good.
0: Oh, you misunderstand me, Mr. Markham. I have to deliver this to her in person.
6: What's your name again?
0: Dollar. Johnny Dollar.
6: Come in.
0: I'll wait till she comes back and make an appointment. Mr. Porter told me he'd made it for three today.
6: She's here. Just come in.
0: Why the runaround, then?
6: Mrs. Markham is desperately ill. I don't want to disturb her with things like this.
0: Well, I'm sorry to hear that. What's the trouble?
6: Very serious anemia. So if you'll just give me the
0: check... I have a report to make out when I deliver this.
6: I just...
0: Only take a minute to hand her the check, then it'll be off my mind and off your mind.
6: Now, look here, Mr.
0: Didn't you call the company's home office about this check?
6: I called because Mrs. Markham requested me to call.
0: Oh, yes.
6: Just wait here.
0: In the little swirl of his exit, I smelled shaving lotion and guessed at the brand name. I also guessed that his suit cost $300, even if I didn't know what San Francisco tailor had made it. The shirt, the tie, the shoes were expensive, too. Yeah? Mr. Floyd Markham liked expensive things. I wondered if he dyed his hair to keep it all black. I wondered if he was 45 or 50. I also wondered why, in a house of that size, on that kind of street, a servant hadn't answered the door.
6: This way, Mr. Dollar.
0: He led me up a flight of stairs and finally into a high-ceilinged room with a fireplace at one end. A gray-haired woman with a sharp, angular face was seated near the window, looking out over the city and the bay. She didn't turn her head when we came into the room, but I could see that her eyes were watery and slightly glazed.
6: Please, don't take too long and don't upset her. Leslie. Leslie, dear.
7: Yes, Floyd.
6: This is Mr. Dollar from the insurance company. He has something for you. Be a good girl, Leslie. Speak to Mr. Dollar.
7: How do you do?
6: And ask him...
7: Yes. How is Mr. Porter?
0: Oh, he's fine, Mrs. Markham, fine. He'll be sorry to hear that you've been ill.
7: I really would rather that you didn't tell Mr. Porter.
0: Oh.
7: I'm satisfied to make my own slow recovery and not worry any of my friends. We'd like some sherry, Floyd.
6: Now you know what the doctor said, Leslie.
7: Mr. Dollar, you'd like some sherry, wouldn't you?
0: Why, yes, I'd like that very much.
7: Floyd?
6: No, I'm sorry, Mr. Dollar. It's absolutely forbidden, and you know that, dear. Do you have the check, Mr. Dollar?
0: Yes, right here. Here you are, Mrs. Markham.
7: Thank you.
6: Is there anything else, Mr. Dollar?
0: Well,
7: Mr. Dollar,
6: Now, Leslie...
0: Yes? What is it, Mrs. Markham?
7: I'm very tired. Excuse me if I seem impolite. Good day.
0: Good day, Mrs. Markham. Expense account item 5 10-cent phone call to Ed Porter at his office.
8: Yes, Mr. Dollar?
0: Look, Mrs. Markham's 5'5", about 120, black hair, gray streak to the right of the part, blue eyes, looks about 40 years old, a good 40.
8: Why, yes, that sounds like her. You mean you've seen her?
0: I've seen what's left of her, Mr. Porter.
8: Oh, good Lord, she's not dead.
0: Almost.
8: What?
0: He's killing her, Mr. Porter. My guess is he's been at it for about 6 months.

0: Act Two of yours truly, Johnny Dollar, in just a moment. Nobody will take a frown at face value anymore now that the word has gotten around about Jack Benny's return to the air. With Mary Livingston, Dennis Day, Rochester, Don Wilson, Mel Blanc, Frank Nelson, and Mr. Kitzel, nothing less than your very best smile will do for the occasion. Tonight, and every Sunday night, hear CBS Radio's Jack Benny Show and give your sense of humor a real workout. Now, Act Two of yours truly, Johnny Dollar and the Markham Matter.
1: Take a rich old house on a rich old street in San Francisco. Walk in with a legitimate insurance check for $50,000 and tell a man named Floyd Markham you want to deliver it to his wife. Tell him this when you know that no one has seen or heard from his wife in 6 months. Just tell him you want to see her. Insist that you see her. Then stand around and listen to him lie a couple of times. Then let him take you to her. Give her the check. Say goodbye. 20 minutes after I walked out of the Markham's house and picked up Ed Porter, we drove back to the house and parked 100 feet from the entrance.
2: This is the darndest thing I ever heard of, Mr. Dollar. I'm not sure it's all clear to me. What's our position?
1: Oh, I wouldn't know that, Mr. Porter. That's up to the legal department. This much I'm sure of right now. Markham's already deposited $100,000 of her insurance money into a joint account. If I'm not mistaken, this last check will go into that account, too. Right now, while we're sitting here, she's probably endorsing that check.
2: Well, then I don't see where it's any of our
1: business. He's making her endorse the check. He's making her stay in that house, in that room, away from everybody.
2: Well, how? What way? He said she was ill. You said she appeared ill. I don't know
1: how he's doing it, but I'm going to find out.
2: Are you sure this isn't all surmise on your part?
1: You weren't in the room when she said, "Let's have some sherry, please, let's have some sherry."
2: Well, I must be pretty
1: dumb.
2: She was
1: really trying to say she wanted him to leave the room so she could talk to me. So she could have one little minute to tell me what the matter is, what's going on. His next move is to deposit that check. Then one big withdrawal, the whole $150,000, and bye-bye, Floyd Markham.
2: Mr. Dollar, I'm just an insurance broker. I don't understand. Well,
1: how'd you like to be an investigator for about 10 minutes?
2: Me?
1: Yeah. You see that car that just pulled up in the driveway?
2: Well, yes,
1: the girl driving it holds down that dummy office of Markham's. Her name's Beidler. She might be in on this with him.
2: And that's Mr. Markham leaving the house.
1: Good. Now, look, here's what you do. Follow them. I think I know where they're going, but you follow them and make sure.
2: Well, where are they going?
1: To the bank to deposit that check.
2: Oh. Well, where are you going?
1: To have that glass of sherry, Mr. Porter. Ed Porter pulled his hat down low over his face and put both hands on the wheel and took out after that 55 Cadillac sedan. I crossed the street, went back up on the porch of the house and knocked. I didn't expect her to answer. I didn't expect anyone to answer, but I wanted to make sure. I went around to the garden. There wasn't a sound in the big old house when I opened the garden door and went up the stairs again. The door to her room was closed. She wasn't by the window anymore. She was stretched out on the divan. I felt her wrist for a pulse. It was there, faint, but there. About 3 inches up her arm, there was a series of little marks. I lifted one eyelid and felt her neck muscles. She was doped to the ears. Mrs. Markham. Mrs. Markham, can you hear me? Look, I've come to help you.
3: Me?
1: Yes. Yes, I'm going to take you out of here. Now, don't be frightened.
3: Mr. Dollar?
1: That's right. That's right. That's the ticket.
3: An insurance company?
1: Yes.
3: Now, I remember.
1: Yes, that's right.
3: Thank you for bringing my check. I don't want...
1: Want what, Mrs. Markham?
3: Want any of my friends to worry.
1: Oh.
3: I'm improving. But I don't want them to know I'm ill. Just say I'm out of town for a while.
1: He told you to say that, didn't he?
3: Yes. He told me to say exactly that. Mr. Dollar, don't fool me. Please don't fool me.
1: What?
3: You will help me get out of here. You aren't fooling me, are you?
1: I carried her downstairs and put her in my car and drove her to the St. Regis Emergency Hospital. Expense account end of $6,100, deposit with the hospital office. I explained as much as necessary to the intern, who promised to advise me when Mrs. Markham became rational. After that, I drove back to the house. Ed Porter's blue coupe was parked across the street.
2: I didn't know what to do but come back here. And when I got back, I didn't know what to do either.
1: Slow down, slow down. You're doing fine.
2: Oh, you were right. You were absolutely right. They went straight to the Bank of America to deposit that money.
1: I kind of thought they might be back here by now.
2: No, no, they're over at Angelo's having a drink and some dinner. I followed them there.
1: You're getting to be quite a sleuth, Mr. Porter.
2: Well, I try to do my best and use my head. Mr. Dollar, did you talk to Mrs. Marker?
1: As much as I could. She was doped. I took her out and put her in the hospital.
2: Oh, well, should you have done that, Mr. Dollar?
1: I could have left her up in that room to die, Mr. Porter.
2: Oh, yes. Well, what's our next move?
1: Ours?
2: Well, certainly. I can't quit now, Mr. Johnny.
1: Well, let's go to Angelo's, Eddie. Ed Porter settled the hat lower on his ears and gripped the wheel harder, and we took off for Angelo's on Stoker Street. When we got there, we didn't have to go inside to see if our people were still around. The Cadillac sedan was in the parking lot. So we took up a plant across the street.
2: Well, why wait? Why not go in and take them out of there and take them down to the police?
1: Well, that might blow the whole thing. Now, we have to wait and see what Mrs. Markham has to say when she's well enough to talk.
2: Yeah, but...
1: I'm sure she'll have some charges to prefer. In the meantime, we wait and see what's what.
2: Yeah, what do you think he'll do when he goes home and finds her gone?
1: Well, that'll be pretty interesting. What do you think he'll do?
2: Well, I imagine he'll, he'll think she got up and walked out.
1: No, he knows better than that. He's had her doped up for 6 months. He knows he can go out of the house and she'll stay right where he left her while he's gone. No, that isn't it.
2: Oh. But then he'll know that she had help.
1: That's more like it, Mr. Porter.
2: I liked Eddie. It gives me kind of a feeling.
1: Okay, Eddie. Now answer the question.
2: Oh, what'll he do? Well, he'll try to get out of town. That's it. He'll try to leave town. He'll know that he's had it.
1: Come on.
2: Huh?
1: They're pulling out. We followed them to a cocktail lounge near the Presidio. We waited around outside the place for 2 hours. Expense account item 7, 25 cents. I called the St. Regis Receiving Hospital. Mrs. Markham's condition was unchanged. Item 8, $2, 2 hamburgers, 2 Cokes and cigarettes for Mr. Porter and myself. We had just finished eating when Floyd Markham's Cadillac turned out onto the street. We followed it for 10 minutes. When Markham parked on a dark hill, we cut our lights and came to a stop.
2: Mr. Dollar?
1: Yeah, Eddie?
2: Can you see what they're doing?
1: Yeah.
2: What?
1: Necking.
2: Huh?
1: Necking, you know.
2: I should have telephoned my wife.
1: At 12:10, Floyd Markham turned the car around and drove back into town. We followed once more. We saw him double park outside a 4-story apartment house on a steep hill, let the woman out, then drive on. Eddie?
2: Yeah, Johnny?
1: Think you can handle something else alone?
2: Oh, I'd love to.
1: Women sometimes talk a lot easier than men. You keep on him. When he finds his wife absent, I want to know where he goes.
2: Wherever it is, I'll let you know. You gonna shake her down?
1: Something like that. Yeah. Get going. I watched my new assistant investigator follow out after Markham's Cadillac. Then I went inside the apartment house. I, Beidler, was on the mailbox of apartment 104. I walked down the hall, listened a minute, and gave it a try.
4: Yes? Well, what on earth are you doing?
1: I'm here to see you, Miss Beidler. It's important.
4: You're, Mr. Harris.
1: I'm Mr. Dollar, Johnny Dollar. I'm an insurance investigator.
4: Oh, there was something about you today. I wasn't sure.
1: Now you're sure.
4: Oh, what are you doing?
1: Right now, I'm working for Western Life and Trust Company. You better sit down.
4: Well, I don't know that I'd better do anything, Mr. Dollar. You're rather rude.
1: Then you can stand. We've been checking into Floyd Markham. I don't think I have to tell you what we found out so far. I think you also know that by this time tomorrow, he'll be in jail and you might be right along with him.
4: Well, I'm sorry, Mr. Dollar. I simply
1: don't be sorry. Just use your head. I said you might be right along with him. On the other hand, if you have some useful information, the insurance company might be useful to you.
4: What do you mean?
1: Well, I figure he sold you on an island trip or an estate in the country bill of goods. It'll be harder getting it out of him, but we'll get it one way or another. We'll get it all right. Now, what do you want to do?
4: I want a drink. You?
1: Oh, thanks.
4: I'm not bad. I'm not a criminal. I've never been in trouble.
1: You are now.
4: Why? Because I fell in love with him?
1: Because you were helping him kill her.
4: What are you talking about?
1: Mrs. Markham. She's in the hospital right now.
4: What?
1: I took her there myself today. He's had her doped with I don't know what for months. Having her sign checks, endorse deposit slips.
4: Funny.
1: Is it?
4: He told me that Mrs. Markham was out of town. Divorcing him. I wondered how. You were right. It was a country estate. In England. A genteel life, he said. The London theater. Walks in the country. Little harmless things that most people can never do. He said we could do them as soon as he cleaned up his affairs. By tonight, he said we could start packing.
1: I took Iris Byler with me back to the Markham house. The Cadillac was in the garage, and Ed Porter's blue coupe was pulled up across the street. When he saw us in the cab, he walked up.
2: Hi.
1: Hi. How's he doing? You can talk in front of her.
2: Well, he hasn't done anything. I saw the light go on upstairs in Mrs. Markham's room, then it went out again. He's downstairs now, sitting in the living room.
1: Okay, wait here.

0: home, Markham.
1: Hello?
0: If you're worried about your wife, which I doubt, she's in a hospital.
1: Are you a policeman?
0: Insurance investigator. That's Miss Beidler in the taxi over there.
1: Oh.
0: I want you to come with me now.
1: Of course. Yes. You said your name was Dollar?
0: That's right.
1: Why couldn't you have come around, say, next week?
0: She'd have been dead by then.
1: That's the way she should have been for 16 years. Dead.
0: Yeah. Come on, Markham. Expense account item 9, $102, hotel and board in San Francisco. Item 10, $116, airfare back to Hartford. Item 11, $42.16, miscellaneous. Remarks? This one will wind up in court. Mrs. Markham's charges will include attempted homicide, attempt to defraud, attempt to... In the end, it was his attempt to run away, and it didn't work. It never works. Even if you get away, you find something new to run from. Total expenses, $968.20. Yours truly, Johnny Dollar.
2: Now, here's our star to tell you about next week's story.
0: Before I do, I want to say something to you about Thanksgiving. Now, there's a day that deserves celebration. And heartfelt thanks to the God who made us for being able to live in the most free and peaceful and bountiful country in the world. And yet, why wait for next Thursday or any Thanksgiving day? For Americans, it seems to me, Thanksgiving should be every day. Think about it, won't you? Next week in our story, New Orleans, the French Quarter, a beautiful girl and high adventure. Join us, won't you? Yours truly, Johnny Dollar.
2: Yours truly, Johnny Dollar, starring Bob Bailey, is transcribed in Hollywood. Written by John Dawson, it is produced and directed by Jack Johnstone. Heard in tonight's cast were Lois Corbett, Frank Nelson, Virginia Gregg, Bert Holland, Paula Winslow, and John Daner. 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Roy Rowan speaking.

0: You are alone in the dark forest, and behind you somewhere is the werewolf waiting to drink your blood. 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
0: Tonight we escape to the backward world of Eastern Europe, where ancient superstitions still live in the minds of men. Tonight we escape with Jeffrey Household's grim story, Taboo.
2: Among semi-civilized peoples, there has always been widespread belief in werewolves, those fantastic creatures supposedly able to turn from man or woman into wolf and back again at will. This belief is still widespread among the simple folk of Eastern Hungary, in the district around Zweibergen, high in the gloomy Carpathian Mountains. And I must admit, not without some reason. Before the late war, I often spent my vacations in that area, drawn to the dark loneliness by the pool of my Slavic blood. It was the same with her, perhaps, and our kindred ancestry no doubt drew us together. Her name was Kira Vaughan, and she was there with her husband, a pleasant young Englishman. They were obviously much in love, and I felt almost like an intruder when I found myself the only other vacationer in the village. However, they made me welcome and invited me to dinner. It was an excellent dinner.
3: Won't you have some more strawberries, Mr. Shirabia?
2: Huh? Thank you, no, Mrs. Vaughan. I've eaten far too much already. I cannot say when I've had so excellent a dinner.
3: Thank you.
2: I'm sure I shall get nothing like it at the inn.
3: I should hate to have to stay at the inn.
4: You see, Shirabia, if my wife is one of those delightful creatures who cannot stand to be shut in, she must run free, preferably in the woods, with her hair streaming in the wind. She's quite unusual.
2: Indeed she is, my dear Vaughan. And you may count yourself most fortunate.
4: Oh, I do. Where else should I find so good a cook?
2: Oh, very true. I've never tasted venison quite like that tonight. Delightful.
3: Thank you.
4: Another of her little victories. She delights in outdoing the ordinary housewife. She disdains the village shop and gets her meat right off the hoof.
2: Oh? You do your own hunting?
3: Oh, dear, no.
4: Not that. She's much too kind-hearted and loving a person for that. She's found a new source. The district game warden brings fresh venison to her door.
3: Well, it's not he, but his son.
4: True, the game warden's slightly moronic son, who is, I'm sure, in love with her.
3: Oh, that's ridiculous.
2: Oh, not so. It's quite understandable. I'm beginning to fall in love with her myself.
4: You see, my dear.
3: Thank you, sir.
2: Seriously, though, I can understand this wild desire to be free. This wish to, as you put it, run in the woods with the wind in your hair. It is some legacy of our Slavic blood, no doubt, yours and mine and the game warden's moronic son. Somehow we feel at home in these dark forests.
3: Oh, you too.
2: Yes.
4: And I don't. I confess it, I don't. There's something here that frightens me. Something strange and inhuman and taboo.
3: Darling.
4: I'll confess something, Kiraviev. I don't like Kira to go out into these forests alone. Maybe I'm afraid that someday this emotional impulse of hers will get the better of her and she'll just disappear. Like those two men last week.
2: Oh? What was that? Have I missed some exciting happening?
4: No, not really. Though you'd think so to hear the villagers talk. A fellow coming home through the woods after dark just disappeared. Probably got fed up with life here in the village and lit out for Budapest.
2: And, what about the other one?
4: Oh, yes. Well, a search party went out the next day to look for the fellow. When they got back, they found one of their party was missing. Evidently, he'd taken the opportunity to skip out, too.
3: Is that what you really think?
4: Oh, why not, my dear? If those men had been done away with, it might have been by something supernatural. And there's no such thing.
2: But might it not have been some wild animal?
4: Oh, the bears around here are harmless and the wolves are not in pack. At any rate, there would have been some sign, some blood, track, something. There was nothing. They simply disappeared, vanished, skipped out.
3: Richard, how can you be so careless?
4: You see the paradox? My wife, who loves the woods, believes the fantastic tales of the villagers. I, who confess to finding the woods strange and frightening, do not believe them.
2: Perhaps it is because you are frightened that you are afraid to believe them. What do the villagers say?
4: Well, you know this district well enough. They're talking of werewolves and such tommy rot. Oh, it's utterly fantastic.
2: Yes, to you, an Englishman, it would be.
4: And it isn't to you?
2: Fantastic, yes, I suppose, but Perhaps Mrs. Vaughan and I, who feel at home in this forest, can understand and believe such fantasy a little more easily than you.
3: Yes. I remember many times as a child, I dreamt of being an animal. I thought then that I would love it. The freedom of the forest.
2: Exactly. That primitive instinct is so deep within us all. A heritage of some dim, distant past. In us Slavs, it lies closer to the surface. Takes very little to bring it to light.
3: Yes, that is true.
4: Well, you've placed my wife in a new life, Shuravia. You'll have me suspecting her of changing into a wolf and running out to the forest to murder people.
3: Oh,
2: please, Bourne. You take me too literally. And besides, it is a shame to spoil so delightful a dinner with so gloomy a conversation.
4: Right. Shall we go into the living room? There's a cheerful fire in there. Oh, yes? What is it, Frida?
5: Beg your pardon, sir. But a message just came from the village.
4: Oh? What is it?
5: They want you and Mr. Sheraviev to come down there now. They're organizing another search party.
4: What?
5: Yes. There's another man missing.
4: Kira! Catch her, Sheraviev. She's fainted.
2: It was only then I realized that these people were under a terrible tension. I was to learn very quickly that the whole village shared it. Every able-bodied man in the district was at the inn when we arrived. The magistrate explained the situation.
6: Mr. Gross, he went into the forest late this afternoon hoping to bag a blackcock for his supper. A little after dusk, a solitary shot was heard. That was 3 hours ago and he has not returned.
4: But only 3 hours? Isn't there a chance that he might still return?
6: A chance, perhaps, but the other two did not. It will do no harm to search for him. We may still be in time to save him.

0: Here. He was in a hurry. I wonder why.
1: I think you are right. There are some broken branches.
0: Why? Why here?
1: It's hardly likely anyone would go plunging into that thicket unless he had a reason.
0: Wait. See that big white rock behind the thicket? When you're being followed, it's comforting to have a clear space around you. You'd feel safe up on top of that rock with a gun in your hands if you got there in time.
1: You may be right. Let's go up.
0: Righto.
1: We forced our way through the underbrush to the rock. It was 30 feet high on the downslope side, and a hot spring at the foot of it bubbled out of a cavity scarcely 2 feet wide. We made our way up to the slope, around it, and came out on top. There was nothing there except for some ivy in the cracks and one small stunted tree.
0: Aha! Look at that.
1: Where?
0: The tree. The entire base has been shattered by a charge at close quarters. Perhaps that was the shot that was heard.
1: You're right. It must be. They say there is always a tree between you and it.
0: What do you mean, it?
1: The werewolf.
0: Well, this must have been a baby one then. That mark is only 6 inches off the ground. No, I think the man's gun went off as he fell. Perhaps he was followed too close as he scrambled up. About here would be where his body would have fallen.
1: Do you see anything? I don't. No blood stain.
0: Yeah, wait. Look here.
1: Oh, but it's just a tiny spot.
0: That's enough. It's blood, all right. And something more. A tiny bit of tissue.
1: Let me see. Yes. Brain tissue. It must have come from a deep wound in the skull, made by something like an arrow or a bird's beak. Or maybe even a sharp tooth.
0: But where's the body? There is absolutely no other sign. No evidence of its being dragged off anywhere.
1: No, I can't see any either. It's very strange. But at least we know one thing, Vaughn. This man did not just skip out. This man was dead or dying. When we brought our information back, the excitement of the village mounted. The peasants crossed themselves, and at the inn, the old tales were being told.
0: That's old Weiss, the game warden, talking now. And Josef Weiss, his son beside him.
1: The moronic son?
0: Yes. The old man is a character, too. Listen.
2: The biggest one my grandfather had seen, and it followed him in the forest. Time after time, he met it at twilight outside his cabin. And time after time, he fired at it point blank. But he couldn't hurt it. Then he pounded a silver penguin and loaded his gun with it. One shot and the wolf disappeared. But next day, they found Heinrich the cobbler dying in his house with a beaten silver coin in his belly.
3: Oh, fools! You believe such stupid talk.
2: Josef!
3: My grandfather used to tell the same story. Only when he told it, it happened to his grandfather. Anyone can see it didn't happen at all. Such things can't happen.
2: Josef, you call your father a liar.
3: I do.
1: Well, far from being a moron, Josef seems to have more sense than the others.
0: Perhaps. Josef, you're not afraid of this werewolf then, eh?
3: I? No.
0: Why not? The whole village is frightened.
3: I'm used to walking alone in the woods at night. You've got to be a part of the forest, then you'll not be afraid of it.
0: You do believe in werewolves then, eh?
3: I don't say a man can turn into a wolf, no. But I can understand why he'd want to.
0: Your theory again, Shravyev.
1: Yes. I think I understand that too, Josef. But what does it feel like?
3: It feels as if the woods had got under your skin and you want to walk wild and crouch at the knees.
1: Yes. I think he's perfectly right.
0: And, you explain it by some primitive urge?
1: Possibly. There may be many reasons. Physical hunger could be one. We sometimes forget that man was once a fleet-footed hunting animal with all the necessary instincts.
2: Hunger? Ah, yes, we all know about that. About what it can do to a man.
4: I've been trapped in a cliff for 5 days, I know.
3: None of you have suffered hunger as we did in the prison camp during the war. None of you knows what it is to eat.
2: Josef, let's not talk about it. He gets so upset remembering.
4: Well, we'll have to go on searching for the body and for the werewolf.
2: You'll not find it. Not until you arm yourselves with silver bullets.
4: Perhaps it is gone now, whatever it is. The search parties may have frightened it away.
3: It wasn't frightened by the first search party.

0: Probably took one of them. Now it is still here. And it will strike again. You may be sure of that.
1: The whole village believed that Joseph Weiss was right. They traveled in the woods by twos now. No one went alone. For a week, village life was disrupted. The men beat the forest. The women tried to comfort each other. Kira wore herself out, trying to be useful. The village women could not help loving her. But there was something else. Something strange. One day I spoke to Frida, the maid, about it.
2: Ah, yes, she is a strange one, Mr. Sharivia. Even now I have seen her going out to walk alone in the woods at twilight. The women in the village think she is possessed.
1: What do you mean, possessed?
2: I hesitate to say, sir.
1: Come, tell me.
2: They are beginning to say sometimes the werewolf can be a woman.
1: At first, the suggestion seemed so ridiculous to me that I hesitated to speak of it. But then I decided to tell Vaughn before this rumor could reach Kira herself. He was naturally much upset.
3: That settles it, Sharavev. We've got to do something.
1: Something, yes, but what?
3: There's only one thing we can do. Track down this supposed werewolf.
1: But that's what we've been trying to do for a week. How can we
3: do... It's really very simple. We'll offer him bait.
1: Bait? Who will be this bait?
3: You and I, Sharavev. If you're game.
1: Why, yes, of course I'm game.
3: Good.
1: But how? Are you going to tie me to a tree and watch out with a gun?
3: That's about right. Only we needn't tie you up. And since it was my idea, you can have first turn with the gun. Are you a good shot?
1: Right.
3: This is no time for false modesty.
1: Yes, I'm a good shot.
3: Very well. It'll be night, and we'll have to shoot with only the moonlight.
1: Where do we go? To the rock?
3: Exactly. And the sooner the better. Tonight?
1: Tonight.
3: And say nothing, absolutely nothing, to anybody. Especially to Kira.
1: I understand. This is between us. Either we win, or we simply disappear. It was difficult getting away without telling Kira what we were going to do. She seemed to sense that something was wrong, and she sat staring after us with strange, angry eyes. In the village, Vaughn and I parted and made our ways to the rock separately. I reached there first and settled myself on top of the rock, almost covered by the ivy, the gun across my knees. Presently, Vaughn appeared on the path, and I gave the signal that I was there and ready. Trap was set. In the eerie stillness of the dark forest, we waited. Vaughn paced slowly on the path. I kept the gun sight trained a yard in back of him as he walked. Minutes passed in silence. Hours went by. Nothing happened. It was almost midnight, the end of our vigil. Vaughn waved his hand and started off down the trail. He would go fast in case he was followed, taking a shortcut down an old timber slide. He'd be in the village in 10 minutes. I was to follow presently. Then suddenly I got an intense feeling of dread. I was alone on the rock. My spine tingled, and then I heard a quick rustle in the ivy behind me. Something brushed my face. It was only a bird. A nightbird had lit in the ivy and now swooshed past me and flew away. My nerves were still tingling when I got back to the village. Next day, when I went to see Vaughn, he gave me a warning glance. Kira was suspicious. I could see the question in her eyes when she greeted me.
4: So, here is the other culprit. Which of you is most to blame for keeping such late hours?
1: Why, I supposed to keep peace in the family. I should say it is I.
4: No, you can't get him off that easily.
5: I'm the only culprit, my dear. You see, I've never hunted deer at night. I asked Sharavyev to help me.
4: I suppose you shoot the poor things while they sleep.
5: Oh, no, while they're having their dinner, if possible.
4: You're cruel and heartless, both of you.
5: Oh, it's no use letting us start an argument, Sharavyev. I'll go get us a drink.
1: Oh, yes, thank you. I'd like that. Why? Why do you look at me like that?
4: Was the hunting good last night?
1: No, not very. We didn't get anything, as you see. I'm afraid you'll still have to depend upon Josef for your venison.
4: Where did you hunt?
1: Why, simply in the forest. Nowhere in particular.
4: You're not telling me the truth, are you?
1: My dear, I don't know what you're thinking, but I assure...
4: Oh, never mind. I suppose it is best I don't know. But Take care of him, please.
1: Of course I will.
4: If anything should happen to him.
1: But what could happen?
4: You know. You understand these things.
1: That night, I was the bait. And I confess, walking there on the moonlit path, the dense undergrowth pressing close on both sides, the forest all around me, that I felt a strange terror. But nothing happened. Once a bear ambled across the path, paused, sniffed, and disappeared into the brush. Then a little later, I thought I saw a flicker of white in the clearing below. But it never reappeared, and I decided it must have been a ripple of grass in the moonlight. At midnight, we returned to the village, and I was beginning to wonder if our trap would ever be sprung.
3: We must keep on, Shuraviev. I have a feeling that tomorrow night, perhaps, or the next night...
1: I'm game as long as you are, but so far we've only lost sleep.
3: I've got to keep on. Have you forgotten about Kira, the things they're saying about her?
1: No, of course not, but surely these people would not do anything to her.
3: It's not that. It's what it might do to her spirit if she were to hear those insane rumors. She's so sensitive, I don't like to think about it.
1: Then, shall we go out again tomorrow night?
3: Yes. You must come to dinner, though, first. Weiss is bringing down more venison. Kira will want you to come.
1: All right. Till tomorrow night, then. After dinner, we went out for our third night on the rock. Vaughn was the bait tonight, and I the watcher. The forest was alive with sound. A deer coughed. The bear came ambling back, as woolly and harmless as a dog. I was watching him when suddenly he paused and sniffed the air, then disappeared into the trees. The animal sounds quieted one by one, and a tense stillness fell over the forest. My hand tightened on the gun, and suddenly I saw it. That flicker of white moving fast through the trees. It was coming up the path toward Vaughn, a soft, bulky white blur, coming surprisingly fast. Vaughn's back was turned. He did not see it. My finger tightened on the trigger. It was only a few yards away when he turned.
2: Kira!
1: I started to press the trigger.
2: No, Sharif, no!
4: Richard!
2: Kira, what are you doing here?
4: Oh, darling, I was looking for you. I looked last night, too. Oh, Richard!
2: Kira, you shouldn't have. It was foolish, terribly foolish.
4: Richard, there was something after me. I know it. That's why I was running.
2: Kira, you shouldn't be out here alone.
4: But what about you? Where's Shiravia?
2: She's up there on the rock, covering me with his rifle. I'm perfectly safe. I'll show you. I'll hold out my handkerchief like this. Now, Shiravia, put a hole in that.
1: I stared for a moment at the white square of handkerchief, then at the white of her coat. My lips were dry. My finger felt numb on the trigger.
2: Come on, Shiravia, the handkerchief.
1: Please, God, don't let me miss.
2: There, you see, my dear? I'm perfectly safe.
1: They went down the path together, and I followed after a moment. 100 yards from the timber slide, I knew I was being followed. Even before I heard something in the brush behind me, I stopped and turned around. It moved past me, cutting off my retreat. Now I stood alone in terror, but it was still in the brush. If only I could make the timber slide. I got down safely. I went straight to Vaughn. He came out of the house to talk to me. I told him what had happened. His reaction surprised me.
3: Shuraviev, I'm sorry I had to leave you up there to face it alone, but I had to bring her down.
1: Of course, I know that.
3: And you must believe this. She never left me. We came down together, arm in arm. We came straight down. You must believe that.
1: But of course, why should I think differently?
3: Then you must realize, whoever it was up there in the brush following you, it couldn't have been Kira.
1: Good heavens, Vaughn. Do you think I believe that preposterous story?
3: Well, didn't you? Even up there on the rock, when you hesitated about firing at the handkerchief, didn't you believe it might be Kira?
1: No. Why, no, of course not. But I did. Vaughn knew my thoughts almost better than I knew them myself. Yes, that was why my lips were dry and my finger numb when I pressed the trigger. I had refused to admit it even to myself. And now was I sure, even now. That night, Vaughn was excited.
3: We're going to get it tonight. After last night, it'll be there waiting for us.
1: Yes, I think you are right. But if you are, we wouldn't want anyone else to come walking in on us. It might cause confusion.
3: Don't worry. Kira has promised to stay at home. She says we're doing our duty and she won't interfere. Do you think this is our duty?
1: No.
3: Neither do I. I never feel that anything I enjoy can be my duty. And now, I really enjoy this. Tonight, I'd like to be the bait.
1: No, it's my turn. I won't give it up. Besides, if it's the revenge you want, you have the gun.
3: That's so. All right, then. Tonight, you'll be the bait.
1: That night, for the first time, I regretted ever getting into this mess. As I paced up and down the path, my nervousness grew. Tonight, it would surely come. I felt it. But would Vaughn shoot straight and quick enough? The hours went by. Clouds kept scudding over the moon, leaving me in deep darkness for minutes at a time. I was really beginning to be frightened. Then a fraction of a second before it happened, I knew it was coming. There was a hot breath on my neck, a crushing weight on my shoulder, something hard against my skull, and the crack of Vaughn's rifle. Vaughn! Vaughn!
3: Shravyev, are you all right?
1: Yes, I think so. What was it?
3: A man, a winged. Come on, I'm going in after him.
1: All right, I'm coming. Vaughn, where did he go?
3: I can hardly believe it, but he went right into this hot spring under the rock.
1: But there's hardly opening enough for a rabbit.
3: He went under the water, come on!
1: Wait, Vaughn, I'm coming with you. We plunged into the spring, wriggling our way forward, not knowing what to expect. Vaughn held the rifle high above the water, but there wasn't room enough for our heads. We had to hold our breath
0: and plunge forward. Luckily, it was only a few feet.
1: I emerged and took a breath. Then I heard Vaughn fire.
3: I've got him.
1: Where? Shine the flashlight.
3: There, at the other side of the cave.
1: Yes. Who would have thought there would be a cave here?
3: Not that anyone could have gotten through that spring.
1: It was a perfect hiding place.
3: Yes, but it does him no good now. Turn him over. Let's see who our werewolf is.
1: Yes. Why? It's Weiss. Joseph Weiss, the game warden's son.
3: Well, why didn't we think of that? We all knew he was not quite sane.
1: More than that, he almost told us. Remember, he said, I do not believe a man can turn himself into a wolf. But I know why he'd want to.
3: Yes, and he described the feeling to walk wild and crouch at the knees.
1: He knew that feeling. He knew it too well. Beside Joseph Weiss, we found a murder weapon. It was a patented animal killer, a heavy iron muzzle that gripped the scalp, a heavy spike that was released by a spring. His hiding place was even more perfect than we had supposed. When the magistrate investigated, he found a passage from that cave which led underground for more than a mile, and finally to the game warden's house, where a ladder led into his cellar.
5: Undoubtedly, Weiss found that dry underground river one day and realized he could use it. Perhaps that is what caused his mind to snap.
1: Yes, it released a long pent-up spring in him, like that weapon he used. He saw that he could run in the woods like an animal, disappearing and reappearing with perfect safety. Even offered a place to bury his victims without a trace.
5: And so your theory proved correct, that there's a murderous primitive instinct lurking in some people.
1: Yes.
5: Well, it's all explained, excepting what he did with the bodies.
1: It would serve no useful purpose to speculate on that now.
5: Yes, I suppose you're right. Kira, you haven't said anything.
4: Why did you have to shoot him?
5: Kira, he was a murderer. He tried to murder Shuravyev.
4: Is it murder when a wolf kills? A dumb animal? Frightened of intruders?
5: Kira!
4: You understand what I mean, don't you, Shuravyev? You understood that night when you shot the handkerchief. Just as I have. It might have happened to any of us, you see.
5: Kira! What do you mean?
4: Take me away from here, Richard. Just take me away, quickly.

0: Escape is produced and directed by William N. Robson, and tonight brought you Taboo by Jeffrey Household, adapted for radio by John Dunkel with Paul Fries as Shuravyev, Marta Mitrovich as Kira, and Morgan Farley as Vaughn. The special musical score was conceived and conducted by Cy Fuhr. Next week...
1: He was standing on a bridge over Owl Creek with a noose around your neck. 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
0: Next week, we escape with Ambrose Bierce's famous story, An Occurrence at Owl Creek Bridge. Good night, then, until the same time next week when we again offer you Escape. 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
2: News this hour from Town Hall, I'm Mary Rose. The U.S. military has struck three Iranian oil tankers after Navy warships were targeted with ballistic missiles.
3: The military said that an aircraft carrier and a destroyer evaded multiple unprovoked Iranian attacks, and no U.S. personnel were hurt. Experts note a dangerous escalation after Iran's previous attacks at sea targeted commercial shipping. The U.S. military said that two Iranian oil carriers were permanently disabled and that a third unladen one was destroyed. It called the tankers part of a shadow network helping to fund Iran's Revolutionary Guard. Iran warned of more strikes against U.S. military ships. John Scott reporting.
2: A deadly crash in an air show in Greece. Correspondent Julie Walker reports.
4: A Greek Air Force jet crashes at an air show north of Athens, killing the plane's two pilots Saturday. The resulting fire sent large plumes of black smoke into the air, which several thousand spectators could see. There were no injuries among the attendees. The crash of the twin-seat Phantom F4 jet occurred during a low-altitude maneuver. Water-dropping planes and helicopters assisted firefighters in an effort to contain the blaze, which happened away from where the spectators were. Organizers of Athens Flying Week canceled remaining events. I'm Julie Walker.
2: An American Airlines flight from Dallas to Newark was diverted to Baltimore last night after a passenger became violent. Images from Flight 618 show the passenger duct taped to his seat after he allegedly became verbally and physically aggressive toward his seatmate as well as flight attendants. The man, identified as 67-year-old Arthur Lundeen of Arizona, had to be dragged from the plane after it landed in Baltimore. The flight then continued on to Newark. More on these stories at townhall.com.
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2: President Trump is marking National Preparedness Month with a call for Americans to take practical steps now before disaster strikes and for states and communities to strengthen their ability to respond. Correspondent Richard Boyd reports.
6: President Trump says preparedness is America's first line of defense against natural and man-made threats. In a new National Preparedness Month message, the president urges families to know local risks, make emergency plans, keep essential supplies, follow trusted alerts, and protect their homes and property. Mr. Trump says his administration's America First Resilience Strategy emphasizes stronger infrastructure, secure supply chains, and greater state and local readiness so Washington can focus on the biggest national emergencies. Richard Boyd reporting.
2: A long-lost painting stolen by the Nazis during World War II is finally being returned home. Breaking news, townhall.com. The Trump administration is escalating its campaign against DEI policies in higher education.
7: The Trump administration is proposing a rule that would strip private schools and colleges of their tax-exempt status if they provide targeted help to students based on race. Trump officials have used civil rights-era laws to weed out diversity, equity, and inclusion policies, saying they discriminate against white and Asian American students. Scores of universities have shut down or rebranded their DEI offices and ended scholarships and clubs designed for minority students. The Treasury Department and IRS estimate up to 18,000 institutions could be affected by the proposal. Ben Thomas, Washington.
2: America's job market picked up steam in August, adding 162,000 jobs, while the unemployment rate held steady at 4.1%. More on these stories at townhall.com.
8: From Hollywood, it's time now for... Johnny Dollar.
9: Lud Barlow, Johnny. I'm in a spot.
8: What's the matter?
9: The Templeton house in Boston was knocked over sometime during the night. We have a $100,000 loss on our hands. Can you go over there right away?
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9: 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I'll meet you at Hangar 12.
8: What?
9: I'm chartering a plane for you.
8: Bob Bailey in the exciting adventures of a man with the action-packed expense account. 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

0: 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Following is an account of expenses incurred during my investigation of the Templeton matter. Expense account item one, $5 even, cab fare from my apartment to Hangar 12 at the airport. A twin-engine Bonanza had been rolled out and a fueling truck was pulled up alongside. A man in a sheepskin seemed to be supervising things. The man who seemed to be supervising him was Lud Barlow. When he saw me, he waved his briefcase.
1: Hey, Johnny.
0: Hi.
1: Hi, you all set?
0: Well, I'm here. That's what you mean, Lud.
1: Had all your luggage?
0: Yeah, this is it.
1: This is Tommy Clark, Johnny, your pilot. How are you?
0: Hi, Tom.
1: I'll stow this gear for you.
0: Oh, thanks.
1: The faster we move on this, the better off we are. You know that.
0: I know.
1: This is the blanket policy. This is the itemized list. The itemized list broken down. You'll have to check the itemized against the sales. Your authorization procedure. And a description of stock records, including shipments received by Templeton House up to and including the first day of last week. Okay?
0: Well, now maybe you'll tell me what this is all about.
1: And when you get there, what?
0: What it's all about. Let's start with Templeton House, huh?
1: Biggest jewelry firm in Boston.
0: You said they were robbed last night.
1: Burglarized. Broken into somewhere between 5 and 7 o'clock in the morning.
2: All set, Mr. Dollar.
0: What'd they get away with?
1: Well, that's for you to find out, Johnny. We carry a blanket policy on all their stock. Anything in the store in the way of merchandise is covered.
0: On the phone, you said something about $100,000.
1: It may be $200,000, Johnny.
0: I take it you talked to somebody in Boston.
1: Yeah.
0: Did you talk to the police?
1: Yes, for a minute. I told them I was sending a man. They're expecting you.
2: Give your hand, Mr. Dollar.
0: Oh, thanks, Tom.
2: Okay.
0: Yeah. Thanks. Who's in charge, Lud?
1: Lieutenant Roebuck.
0: Roebuck?
1: Yeah.
2: Get your seatbelt, Mr. Dollar.
0: Oh, sure.
1: You'll want to see those contents records. You'll be sure and tell them they're up to date.
0: Who's the man with the company?
1: What?
0: The man at the company.
1: Templeton.
2: Stand clear, Mr. Barlow.
1: Remember, Johnny, a client can face a thing like this a lot better if a man from the insurance company standing by.
0: I'll try to remember that.
1: Good luck to see the informant.
0: By the time we arrived at the Boston airport, I'd read over the policy and had a fair idea of the coverage involved. Expense account item two, $10, more cab fare. I dropped my bags off at the Independence Hotel and had the driver take me over to Templeton House. Two police cars were parked in front of the building, and two uniformed police officers were parked in the doorway.
3: I'm sorry, mister. The store is not open today.
0: Well, I'm from the insurance company.
3: Oh, Lieutenant Roebuck's in the back. Go ahead.
0: At the back of the store, a white-coated intern and an ambulance attendant were working over a blanket-wrapped figure laid out on the stretcher. One of them was operating a plasma tube. The other was checking the pulse. A group of men, some in uniform, were watching closely. The tall, thin one seemed to be in charge of things. Roebuck?
4: Yeah.
0: Johnny Dollar, Mideastern Indemnity.
4: Well, it didn't take you long. It's Sergeant Younger, Sergeant Turi. This is Mr. Dollar from the insurance company.
0: Hi, man. What's this?
4: Oh, this... The man was a special patrolman working the area. He must have walked right into the middle of it and got himself shot. They've been giving him transfusions ever since they found him.
0: Uh-huh. Said anything yet?
4: He hasn't been conscious. Doc, how about it?
5: We can't do any more here, Lieutenant. We'll have to risk a trip to the hospital and try to operate. Okay, boys, load up.
4: Doc, this is Mr. Dollar, insurance company.
0: All right, Doctor.
5: Okay.
4: Doc, we're going to want to talk to him the minute he comes around.
5: I'm not going to promise you anything, Lieutenant. Well, see you.
4: All right. Yeah, Mr. Dollar, you didn't waste much time.
0: I brought a contents list that might help you, Lieutenant.
4: Good. The best help we're going to get is from that patrolman. Come on, I'll show you around. This is where they got in.
0: Jimmy, huh?
4: Yeah, most likely. There's marks there on the door jamb. As near as we can tell right now, they only took important stuff.
0: Easy to move. Easy to break down and unload, you mean?
4: Yeah. Yeah, you can see where they snipped the alarms, grounded the wires.
0: Mm-hmm. Showcases aren't touched.
4: No, they went straight for the safe, darling. Well, we really got something on our hands, huh? You don't just break into a store and open one of these things very easy.
0: Someone did. The neighborhood was canvassed for possible witnesses. I spent the rest of the morning with Dorian Templeton, the owner of the company. By noon, we had taken an inventory of the missing stock and drawn up a tentative list.
6: As far as I know, that about does it, Mr. Dollar. So, what's the next step?
0: I'll check this against the merchandise received reports, Mr. Templeton. It'll take a while. As soon as I have that finished, you can check it over again and file a formal claim.
6: And then?
0: The company will reimburse you in cash.
6: Well, what are the chances for recovery in a case like this?
0: Well, I could quote the actuaries, Mr. Templeton, but I won't.
6: Why not?
0: Whoever broke in here last night knew what they were about. They opened your vault the way you'd open your front door. They took what they wanted and got out very quickly. No alarm, no witnesses. The chances are they planned the rest of it just as well. They probably scattered. The police aren't sure how many men were involved. They know it was at least two men, possibly three.
6: How do they arrive at that?
0: One man working on the safe, another man looking out, possibly two. The point is, the more men who are involved, the harder it'll be for them to take the jewelry, break it down, sell it, and stay out of sight.
6: They're going to get away with it?
0: I didn't say that.
6: Well, nothing seems to have gone wrong with their plan so far.
0: One thing went wrong. That special patrolman surprised him. True, he didn't have time to draw his gun or sound the alarm, but they had to shoot him. And if something hadn't gone wrong, they'd have been satisfied to knock him on the head.
6: Yes. Well, what happens now?
0: Well, that's up to the police. I can tell you their investigation will take some time. Burglary is the toughest kind of thing to work on.
6: Why?
0: No witnesses.
6: I never thought of that.
7: Dollar, you all cleaned up?
0: Oh, we got a tentative list. As soon as I check it, I'll give it to you.
7: Okay. Mr. Templeton, I'd like to have you come with me now.
6: Now?
7: Yes, we'll want your statement, sir, and there's quite a bit of work to do with the employee.
6: All right.
7: Dollar, as soon as you get the list up, give me a ring, will you?
0: Yeah, okay. Any news about the policeman?
7: Yeah. It's a murder case now.
0: Expense account item 3, $25. Stenographic fees. The public stenographer at the hotel helped me make a comprehensive list of the stolen items, which was verified by Templeton. The amount of loss was set at $100,000. By late afternoon, clerks, stenographers, accountants, designers, salespeople, stonecutters, all in Templeton's employ, had made statements to Lieutenant Roebuck. The statements were in the process of being checked. A general roundup of known safecrackers and burglary suspects had begun. Expense account item 4, $3.75, dinner. Lieutenant Roebuck and myself.
7: Well, it's going to be a long night.
0: Yeah. Any luck on the employees?
7: Oh, that's hard to say yet. One of them has a record.
0: Hmm?
7: Yeah, a fellow named Tabor, one of the janitors there. He's a two-time loser. I had him tucked away in a cell until we clear some of this other stuff away.
0: Has he said anything?
7: Oh, he denies all knowledge. As far as time incident goes, he was home sleeping when all this happened, but that doesn't rule him out of somehow getting that safe combination and passing it on to a friend.
0: Yeah.
7: Man with the record's apt to have that kind of friends who'd be interested in just that kind of thing.
0: Hey, how much do you want me around?
7: You're a free agent, Dollar. If you have any ideas, I'll listen. It's a tough baby, any way you look at it.
0: Let me talk to Tabor. There might be a shortcut.
7: Why not?
8: Well?
0: John Tabor?
8: That's right. Who are you?
0: Johnny Dollar. Like to talk to you a minute.
8: Okay, talk.
0: You might be in a lot of trouble, Tabor. That'd be too bad. They tell me you're a two-time loser.
8: If you don't believe what they tell you, you just go look it up for yourself. It's right down there in the books.
0: How did you get that job at Templeton's?
8: I asked for it.
0: They know about your record?
8: No.
0: You keep it from them?
8: I didn't broadcast it, would you?
0: No.
8: Okay, what other dumb questions have you got?
0: Do you have any ideas about this?
8: I've got a lot of ideas.
0: Do you know anything about it?
8: No.
0: Need anything?
8: What?
0: Cigarettes, anything?
8: I'm all set.
0: Okay. My company faces a big loss in this case. We'd like to avoid that loss. There's a standard offer I'm authorized to make in some instances. I'm going to make it to you. If you have any knowledge of this crime and can furnish any information that will lead to the arrest of the persons involved and recovery of the merchandise, my company will guarantee you the best possible legal assistance in the event that information should incriminate you.
8: That's pretty generous.
0: Well, I have to say it to you. You can use your own judgment. Hey, guys. It's a pretty good offer when you think about it, Tabor. You have a record. The police can't pass you up without a lot of scrutiny. You know that.
8: That record makes me a real hot one. I swiped a couple of cars, and now they think I might have opened that vault.
0: No, they don't think that. But they have to find out if you might have contact with somebody who did open.
8: I don't know anything about it.
0: In that case, you'll be released.
8: Oh, sure. Sure, I'll be released when every cop in town had a go at me twice. I'll be released when the guys who did the job walk into the station and say we didn't mean it, we want to give it back. They've always got to have somebody to throw to the newspapers.
0: Maybe.
8: You know it and I know it. Nothing better than to throw some old ex-con in a cannon hole him for questioning.
7: Well, darling?
0: You go for it?
7: No.
0: Any
4: Any more ideas?
0: Turn him loose, Lieutenant. See whom he talks to and whom he meets. John Xavier was released without bail and a 24-hour watch was put on his residence. By 10 o'clock the next morning, the police had located three witnesses to the shots that had killed the special patrolman. However, none of them had seen the burglars or the car that was used. The district attorney's office issued an order impounding the financial records of Templeton House. A complete audit revealed that its affairs were in excellent shape. It also revealed that Templeton himself was the only man in the jewelry firm who had the combination to the vaults. His statements emphatically denied giving the combination to anyone. As far as the police were able to determine, he was telling the truth. The search for all known safecrackers extended into New York and Philadelphia and Chicago. On the morning of the third day, a claims adjuster arrived from Hartford with a check for $100,000, full payment on the claim. 2 hours later, we had the first break on the case.
9: Hey! Caller, hey!
0: What? Oh! Hello, Lieutenant.
9: Come on, get in.
0: What's up?
9: Hello, Harvard Division. Found a body down by the docks early this morning. All weighted down with 38 slugs. They were fired from the same gun that killed that special patrolman.
0: They match, huh?
9: Dimples on your knee.

0: Act two of yours truly, Johnny Dollar, in just a moment.
1: It is a rare event when a young man decides to leave civilization behind and hide himself away in the steaming jungle, just so he can help his fellow humans in a remote corner of the world. The late Dr. Tom Dooley did just that when he left the United States to help the sick and starving jungle people in the little kingdom of Laos in Southeast Asia. Dr. Dooley's story is well known to nearly everyone. And all over the world, people talk of his little jungle hospital on stilts. That's where he treated the dread diseases of the jungle and trained native medical technicians so that they might help their own people. Dr. Dooley wrote and lectured to many people so that the work of his medical assistance program, Medico, might go on. It was not easy for someone so young and so talented to give up the bright lights of the city and plant himself down in an unknown jungle just for the purpose of helping unfortunate people he didn't even know. But through Medico, Dr. Tom Dooley wanted to help people. They wanted to help people to help themselves. Today, the work of Medico is going forward in a number of countries besides Laos. Young men are being sent to the United States to be schooled in medicine with the idea of returning to their own countries to help their own people. Hundreds of thousands of dollars worth of medical supplies have been donated by American businessmen and pharmaceutical companies. Today, Dr. Tom Dooley's work is being continued for him. It is helping to create better understanding. It is an injection of the spirit of freedom, the right of all men everywhere.
0: Now, Act Two of yours truly, Johnny Dollar and the Templeton Matter.
2: I spent the rest of the day with Lieutenant Roebuck at the morgue. The body that had been found in the harbor was a man about 35 to 40 years old, slim build, dark hair. The labels had been cut out of his clothes and the laundry marks torn off. His fingerprints didn't check with anything in the local files. Roebuck put them on the wire to Washington and requested an urgent identification. Johnny Dollar.
3: Lud Barlow, Johnny. What's this in the paper?
2: Well, the special patrolman and the unidentified man were killed by the same gun. As soon as we get an identification, we can go to work.
3: How about that ex-con that turned up working at Templeton's?
2: Tabor? Well, we're still watching him. He might have been the case man. So far, it's just an idea.
3: I'd like a recovery on this one, Johnny.
2: So would I.
3: What do you think is possible?
2: Well, 2 days ago, I would have said no. Today, things look better. For one thing, none of the merchandise has shown up on the market. For another thing, there has to be some kind of connection with this unidentified man.
3: I just read your report on Templeton himself. He's out of the question as a suspect.
2: So far, yeah.
3: He's the only one who had the combination to the safe.
2: There's no apparent motive for him to rob himself.
3: But he's the only
2: one
3: who...
2: Don't start yelling at me, Lud. I know what you're thinking. Find a motive. Well, give us time, boy. Give us time on everything. Lud?
3: Oh, I guess I hate to pay off big claims.
2: You may get it back. Keep your pants on. Expense account item 5, $50 deposit for rented car. That afternoon, I drove from Boston to Creeksdale, the home of the Grantland Safe Company, where I met a man who looked as formidable as the product he manufactured.
4: I am Grantland, sir.
2: I found him standing inside a shiny new vault, ready for shipment.
4: Beautiful thing, eh? On its way to South America tonight.
2: Well, I never thought of a safe exactly that way, Mr. Grantland.
4: Ah, beauty... Strength. Think for a moment, sir, the treasures it will someday hold. But I bore you, sir, with my enthusiasm. Now then, you say you are here on a matter of vaults.
2: One vault, Mr. Grantland.
4: No.
2: The one your company sold and installed at the Templeton House in Boston 17 years ago.
4: Yes.
2: Have you read about the burglary?
4: No, sir, I have not. Templeton House.
2: Yes. The vault was opened.
4: Blasted?
2: Opened. Someone had a combination.
4: I'm bewildered, sir. Indeed, I am. You'll want a thorough accounting from my organization, of course.
2: Well, that's up to the police, Mr. Grantland. Right now, for my own information, I wonder if you could tell me who might have the combination to that vault.
4: Well, in answer to your question, I would first have to inspect our records.
2: Well, I brought the serial numbers.
4: Oh, well, let me see. That's as good as... The K series. Mr. Keating set the final combination.
2: Mr. Keating?
4: Yes, my chief engineer for years.
2: And who else?
4: Myself, sir. I'd have a record of the combination in my own files.
2: And who are those available to?
4: Myself, sir. I keep them in my own vault.
2: I see. Anyone else?
4: No one here. The people in proper authority at Templeton.
2: I'd like to meet Mr. Keating if I could.
4: Impossible, Mr. Dollar.
2: Why?
4: Mr. Keating has been dead these 6 years.
2: I drove back to Boston, phoned Roebuck, and told him about my interview with Grantland. He said he'd already started looking into Grantland's background and expected to have a report within 36 hours. I was a little surprised when Dorian Templeton called half an hour later and asked me to have lunch with him.
5: Would you like a drink?
2: No, not now, guys, no.
5: I didn't know whether to call you or the police, Mr. Dollar. I finally decided on you.
2: Uh-huh. What's the matter?
5: Well, it's one of those strange things. I'm not a particularly observant man, and I don't know why I observed this.
2: Go on.
5: However, last night, Mrs. Templeton and I went to a dinner dance at the country club. We thought with all this business, a little relaxation should do me some good.
2: Yeah, sure.
5: There was a young girl at the table next to ours, a very pretty girl whom I've never seen before. I happened to notice her handbag, jeweled affair, quite expensive. One of our items.
2: Yeah?
5: It didn't occur to me until we were leaving that it had been sample stock, not for sale.
2: What do you mean?
5: It was stolen, Mr. Dollar.
2: Why not the police, Mr. Templeton?
5: I was going to call them first thing this morning and report it. And then I got a package in the mail. It was the handbag, intact. Crazy?
2: You said it. Did you happen to get the name of the girl?
5: I asked the maitre d'. He said her name was Helen Tabor.
2: That's not so crazy. Expense account item 6, 10 cents, one phone call to Lieutenant Roebuck to see if John Tabor was still being watched. Roebuck said that two men were on duty watching his house at all times. I saw them when I drove up an hour later. They were parked across the street.

0: Yes?
1: Miss Tabor?
0: Yes, who are you?
1: Johnny Dollar. Is your father in?
0: He's sleeping right now. May I help you?
1: I don't know. Didn't I see you at the country club last night?
0: Why, yes, were you there?
1: Couldn't keep my eyes off of you. Or your handbag.
0: Oh.
2: I'll talk to him, honey.
0: Dad, is anything wrong?
2: Nothing I can handle. Go ahead, fix up a pot of coffee.
0: All right, Dad.
1: Nice girl, Tabor.
2: Yeah.
1: Templeton was at the country club last night. He saw her. You can talk to me or you can talk to the police.
2: I don't have to talk to anybody.
1: The way it looks is that you cased the job. You might even have killed a special patrolman. He was shot close range. Could have been somebody new and trusted. You've got your share of things. That handbag was part of it. A little part of it.
2: The way it looks, huh?
1: Yeah, that's about it. Of course, I don't understand why you sent the handbag back, but then you've probably got a good story for that.
2: Oh, I've got a good story. Nobody will believe it, but I've got a good one. It starts off by me saying I didn't help in that heist. I had nothing to do with it. I didn't case the place for anybody. I didn't even know it was coming off.
1: Let's get to the handbag, huh?
2: I took that 2 days ago. I borrowed it. I've been borrowing stuff right along whenever my kid needed anything. I always come back in good shape. I told her they let me do it. She don't know anything.
1: Borrowed, huh? That's kind of a strange philosophy.
2: I don't even know how to spell the word. I do know my kid's got a life ahead of her. I gotta give her every chance to look good, act good, use her brains, meet the right people. Not just because the right people have money, but because they know more right people. It takes a little extra to let her do things like that.
1: You let her use the handbag because she had a date to go to a dance.
2: You guys are all the same. I didn't expect you to believe it.
1: Oh, relax. Maybe I do believe you.
2: What?
1: It sounds nutty enough to be the truth.
2: It is the truth.
1: All right.
2: You taking me in?
1: I'm going to tell Roebuck about this. He'll probably want to talk to you. He can check it better than I can. No, I haven't any authority to take you in. I wouldn't take you in anyhow. I'm interested in guys who walk into vaults. See you around.
2: Hey, wait a minute.
1: What?
2: I never thought I'd see the day when I try to help a cop or anybody like a cop. Maybe this is the day. I saw the paper last night.
1: Oh?
2: The picture of that guy they found floating in the harbor. They tagged him yet?
1: He's a John Doe until we hear from Washington.
2: His name's Kylie. Billy Kylie.
1: How do you know?
2: I used to know him a long time ago.
1: Billy Kylie?
2: Yeah, from Philadelphia.
1: Thanks. A check with the Philadelphia police and a comparison of fingerprints identified the man as William H. Kylie. His Boston address was on Parker Street. I drove out there with Lieutenant Roebuck. It was an ordinary, undistinguished apartment house. No one answered at apartment 12A, so we let ourselves in. The room had nothing to offer in the way of evidence.
3: Well, did you find anything?
1: No.
3: Yeah, well, I'll ask some men come out here and give it a good going over. Well, maybe the manager or the tenants or something will help us. Come on, let's go.
1: Yeah.
3: No. Now, be careful, though.
1: Yeah. Yeah. Yeah, this is Tim.
4: Any trouble there?
1: Hello?
4: Say that again.
1: Hello?
4: I don't know who you are, but I know you're not Tim.
3: Well, it sounds like we're getting something. Here, let me have the phone. See if I can trace
1: him. Don't bother. I know where we can find him.
3: What?
1: I'd recognize his voice anywhere. It was dark by the time we got to the Grantland Safe Company factory in Creeksdale. There was a single work light spreading a sickly yellow glow over the main floor loading platform. We were expected. It went off somewhere in the darkness of the building.
3: You okay?
1: Yeah, I'm okay.
3: All right, let's try for that stair rail.
1: Right.
3: You see the flashes?
1: There.
3: All right, we'll have to try and make
5: it. Mr. Dollar!
3: Did you hear the horn? Answer him.
1: Yeah?
5: What are you doing here?
1: Looking for $100,000 worth of jewelry and the answer to a couple of murders. Funny?
5: You're very foolhardy, but you're courageous. A man of your perception could do well with a part of that money.
1: No, thanks. I'll take it all.
5: You will take nothing, sir.
3: Keep him talking. I'll try to get under the stairs.
5: Are you alone?
1: For a little while. But I've got people coming, though.
5: Ooh, people, eh? Mr. Dollar?
1: Still alive and kicking, Mr. Grantlin. You can't shoot around corners.
5: No. But then I don't have to shoot around the corner.
6: Very good shooting, sir.
7: Grantlin, I want a statement.
6: No, no. No statement. No statement.
1: He was dead before the ambulance arrived, and there was no statement. There was never a statement. As nearly as it could be pieced together, Grantlin himself opened the vaults at Templeton House. William Kiley and possibly a man named Tim helped him. Kiley, of course, was killed for his efforts. Tim never appeared, was never identified. My hotel bill ran up to $168. That's item 7. Item 8, $35. Car rental. I got $50 deposit back. Item 9, $32.50. Airfare and incidentals back to Hartford. Expense account total, $413.28. Remarks? Put that against $100,000 the insurance company didn't have to pay off. Johnny Dollar.
8: This is Barlow. I just talked to Roebuck in Boston. There's not one scrap of that jewelry anywhere in that whole safe factory. Not one piece.
1: I know.
8: What?
1: Just about now, there's a safe at the port of New York being shipped to South America. It's a Grantlin safe. And if you hurry over there, you can... Yours truly, Johnny Dollar.

0: Ladies and gentlemen, the story you are about to hear is true. Only the names have been changed to protect the innocent.
1: NBC brings you Dragnet.
0: You're a detective sergeant. You're assigned to robbery detail. There's a potential killer on the loose in your city. 18 women have been beaten and robbed by this man. The newspapers call him the werewolf. Your job is to get him.
1: Dragnet, the documented drama of an actual crime, investigated and solved by the men who unrelentingly stand watch on the security of your home, your family, and your life. For the next 30 minutes, in cooperation with the Los Angeles Police Department, you will travel step by step on the side of the law through an actual case from official police files from beginning to end, from crime to punishment. Dragnet is the story of your police force in action.
2: It was Thursday morning, February 2nd. It was raining in Los Angeles. We were working the early morning watch out of robbery detail. Detectives in Los Angeles work in pairs. My partner's Ben Romero. He's a sergeant, and so am I. My name's Friday. The boss is Ed Backstrand, chief of detectives. I was on the way back from the teletype room, and it was 3 a.m. when I got to room 27A, robbery detail. Hi, Ben. What's up?
3: Keep the coat on, Joe. Just had a hot shot call. Coming, Skipper?
4: Right behind you. Let's go, Friday.
2: Well, what was it, Ed?
4: Another woman robbed, almost beaten to death.
2: Well, how many does that make?
3: About 18 in 6 weeks. Is that right, Skipper?
4: Yeah, 18 too many. Come on down these stairs to the garage.
2: Yeah. What about that suspect we had, Ed?
4: You mean Martin?
2: Yeah.
4: Had to release him this morning. But I got a good tail on him, Henderson.
3: Yeah, we got any reports yet?
4: Nothing definite to hold him for. Here's the garage. Let's hustle.
3: Right. Then if this isn't Martin's job, Skipper, and he's not the right man...
4: Then we start all over again. We work night and day till we find the right man. Here's the car. Let's go.
2: Ben, you drive.
3: Huh? Yeah, all right.
2: How do the victims describe this guy, Ed?
4: Pretty sketchy. Supposed to be tall, dark, long black hair. Last woman said he had a face like an animal. Something like a dog. Or a wolf.
2: A wolf?
4: Yeah. She said something like a werewolf.
2: Something like a werewolf. Well, he almost had to be that, judging from the way he operated. He was either an animal or a raving maniac. One thing we were sure of, he was smart and he was dangerous. For almost 2 months, he prowled the streets in a stolen car in the early morning, usually between 3 and 5 a.m. And the victims were always lone women, most of them waitresses, coming to work or going home. He dragged them into the car, robbed them, beat them until they were unconscious, and then throw the body out into the street. That's just what we found when we pulled up to the curb near the corner of 8th and Grand. One cruiser car was already there, and so was the ambulance. About a dozen people were standing around looking at the crumpled figure of a woman sprawled out on the sidewalk. Two officers were talking to the only witness, a thin, sallow-faced newsboy. His story didn't give us much to go on.
5: Like I was telling these cops, or these officers, sir, I was walking up 8th Street on my way home as usual when I see this blue Chevy sedan pull up down the block there a little way and dump out the dame's body. Well, naturally, I don't know what to think.
4: You get a look at the license plate?
5: Well, no, I didn't. Tell you the truth, I could hardly keep from... Well, I was just plain scared.
3: Mm. What did you do after you saw him throw the body out, son?
5: Well, I just stood there for a minute and the fellow in the car drove right on past me.
2: Did you get a look at him?
5: Yeah, I sure did.
4: How close were you when he drove past?
5: Well, no, couldn't have been more than, 8 or 10 feet away. I was right over there by the street light near the curb.
2: Would you know this man if you saw him again?
5: I don't know about his height or his build or his weight, but, mister, his face I'll never forget.
2: Why do you say that?
5: It was just like the paper says about him. Right here on the front page. Here, read it. See? Woman says the attacker looked like werewolf.
2: That's all the newsboy could tell us. The suspect drove a blue sedan. He had a face like a werewolf. We covered the neighborhood for clues, and we questioned a dozen people, but we got nowhere. We took the witness's name and address, and we drove down a couple of blocks to an all-night gas station.
6: 14 hour, off the next
4: hour. I'm going in here and call the office and see if Henderson's called in on Martin. We might still have a suspect.
3: Right, Skipper? 14 hour, off the next hour. Looks as mad as a wet hornet, doesn't it, Joe?
2: Yeah. Did you get a good look at that woman's face when they moved her in the ambulance?
3: Yeah. Sure does like to mess him up.
2: Oh, I don't know how we're going to get him, Ben, but we better do it fast. Next time, it'll probably be murder.
3: Oh, here comes the skipper, Joe. Uh-oh. Doesn't look good.
2: What is it, Ed?
4: Just talked to Henderson. He tailed Martin to a bar in Long Beach. He hasn't been out of his sight for 2 minutes since yesterday. Martin's clear.
2: And we're right back where we started.
4: Yeah, with one more half-dead woman in the hospital.
3: Well, how about that stolen car, Skip?
4: Wait a minute. Get that radio up.
2: Okay.
6: Code 3, ambulance dispatched.
4: Cool.
6: Attention, all units, on Grand Avenue between Venice and Washington. A woman, victim of robbery and attack. Code 3, ambulance detached.
4: Code 3, red light and siren. Come on, Friday, let's roll.
2: We couldn't be sure, but it sounded like another one. 6 minutes later, we were there. Same story. Werewolf. The next day, the chief ordered the number of cruiser cars doubled in the Central District. This was for the early morning watch, with plainclothesmen to back them up. Then the newspapers played it big, and in 2 days, the story was on the front page of every paper in town. Maybe that should have made the werewolf lay low, but it didn't. Because at 4 o'clock that morning, while Ben and I were patrolling with the other cars, he got his 20th victim.
6: Attention, all units. Whittier between Soto and Matthews. A woman, victim of 211, an attack. Code 3, ambulance dispatched.
3: Here's a report on that blue sedan he used the other night, Joe. Found it out on Anaheim Telegraph Road.
2: Any luck with it?
3: Not one fingerprint we can use.
2: Anything else?
3: Nothing.
2: Well, how about the auto theft detail?
3: Same old story, Joe. He steals a car, uses it once, and then drops it. Never leaves a thing behind.
2: Well, that's great. We're sure moving fast.
3: How about that big guy you picked out of the lineup this morning?
2: Oh, I checked his alibi. It's perfect.
3: Now we haven't got even half a clue.
2: Yeah. Well, come on, let's check with Ed. He's instructing the policewomen on the plan for tonight.
4: All right. Now you've heard the report, you understand how the suspect operates and what you're to do.
7: Yes, sir.
4: Remember, all of you forget you were ever policewomen. Change the way you walk, the way you carry yourselves. That's the part you're playing, all right?
7: Okay.
4: And be careful and don't take any chances. All right, Freddy.
2: Okay, Ed. Now, just to make sure you look the part, we're spotting each one of you at different restaurants and coffee shops throughout the Central District. And from 7 o'clock tonight until daylight tomorrow, each one of you is going to be a waitress. You got that?
7: Yeah.
2: Okay, Ben, you want to give them their assignments?
3: Okay, Joe. Well, here's the way it lines up. Marge Kissel at the Top Hat Cafe. That's on 9th Street between Alvarado and...

0: Each policewoman, from the time she left the restaurant and stepped out into the deserted streets, would be pretty much on her own. We had officers planted all along the way at designated intervals, but a big element of chance and danger was still there. All we could do was cross our fingers and hope.
1: How much more time, Joe?
0: Let me see. She's doing 2 minutes.
1: Yeah. Waiting gets on your nerves.
0: And it won't be long.
1: This corner doorway's a pretty good lookout spot.
0: Yeah. Wait a minute. Listen.
1: Who is it, Joe? Can you see?
0: Get back.
1: What is it?
0: Wait a minute. It's Marge Kissel. There's a man following her. A big guy.
1: If it's the werewolf, where's his car?
0: I don't know. Maybe he changed his plans. Get back. Here they come.
1: You get a look at him, Joe?
0: Oh, pretty good. Not too suspicious. Might be coincidence.
1: Well, I got a pretty good lead. Come on, let's go.
0: Stay back in the shadows.
1: Hey, Joe.
0: Hmm?
1: So where'd the guy go to? I lost him.
0: The little coffee shop up in the next corner, see? Take a look.
1: Oh, yeah, yeah. He's opening the door. He's turning on the latch. Yeah. Looks like a false alarm, Joe.
0: Well, let's check him anyway. Well, I didn't think we'd be that lucky on the first try, and we weren't. We asked the man a few questions, and it didn't take him long to show us he wasn't our man. He owned the coffee shop. So, Ben and I went back and took up our posts again and waited for the next decoy. We covered that 10-block course 6 times that morning, back and forth, following the bait, but it was almost as if the guy could sense a trap. Not once did we get a nibble. By the time our last decoy finished the route, it was almost daylight.
1: Joe, I never was so glad to see that sun come up in my whole life. My feet feel like they're puffing right up out of my shoes.
0: Yeah, me too. Come on, let's get over to the car and check on the other squad out in Boyle Heights, huh?
1: Mm-hmm.
0: Oh. Hit the radio, will you, Ben?
1: Yeah. Joe, there must be some easier job on the force than this.
0: Yeah, you and me both. Now, let's see what happened to the others, huh? 80K to unit 104K, come in.
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0: 104K, this is Friday. You do any good out there?
2: This is Miller. I'll call Curtis. Stand by.
0: 80K to 104K, roger.
1: What do you think, Joe? Maybe a buy?
0: I don't know. Oh, this guy seems to work like a mind reader. Well, he can't win all of them.
2: 104K to unit 80K. This is Curtis. Go ahead.
0: This is Friday, Al. How'd you do out there? Any luck?
2: Just checked in the last gal, Joe. Katie Welch, not a sign.
0: Okay, Al. Have the men check in. 80K clear. KGPL. Okay, let's go, Ben. When we finally got back to the office that morning, both Ben and I were ready for some sleep, but it didn't look like we were going to get it. We just about finished going through the overnight reports for some kind of a lead when the phone rang. Robbery Friday.
3: Hi, Joe. This is Wilkerson, auto theft.
0: Hi, Wilkie. You got something for us?
3: Not much, Joe, but it might work into something. Just got a report in on a pair of stolen license plates.
0: Oh?
3: Yeah. I'm not much of a hawkshaw, but I figure there's just a chance it might be your werewolf boy.
0: How come?
3: I don't know. Maybe just a hunch. After 13 years in this business, you get to know thieves pretty well. Sometimes you got to even think like them.
0: Okay, Wilkie, thanks. We'll check by in a couple of minutes.
3: Right, Joe.
1: What do you have to say?
0: A pair of license plates stolen last night. Wilkie's got a hunch it could have been our man.
1: Well,
0: it
1: might be an angle, Joe. If that werewolf guy'd hang on to one car long enough, we'd have a chance at him.
0: Well, he's too smart for that.
1: I don't know, Joe. Sooner or later, he's going to make a mistake.
0: Yeah. Come on, let's check with Wilkie. Well, we checked with Wilkerson. We got the best piece of news we'd had in days. On the average, 95% of stolen cars are recovered or located within 24 hours. In the remaining 5%, Wilkerson, by a simple process of elimination, narrowed down the number of cars the suspect might be driving. Wilkie figured 6 cars.
4: There they are. Now, I'll bet you if you picked up your man tonight, he'd be in one of these cars.
0: Let me see, huh? 2-door black sedan, yellow convertible, another sedan green, blue coupe, black coupe, and a gray convertible. That's good work, Wilkie. At least we got something to look for now.
1: Yeah, you're right, Joe. Wilkie, you got the numbers of those stolen plates you're talking about?
4: Yeah, right here, Ben. They're already on the hot sheet.
1: Good. Keep us posted, huh?
4: As usual, Ben.
1: See you later, Wilkie.
0: Well, that's a good break, Ben. Something to keep us busy tonight.
1: Tonight? What do you mean?
0: We're setting another trap. Same thing as last night. Same police women, same everything.
1: Yeah, only this time let's hope he steps into it. You know, Joe, this werewolf character's getting me mad.
0: That night, we followed in our own footsteps. We planted the policewomen decoys in 3 separate districts, and a few minutes before 3 a.m., our squad of men took up their positions. The same policewomen went to their waitress jobs in the same restaurants, and Ben and I and the rest of the men stood in darkened doorways or empty filling stations or whatever cover we could find. And we waited and waited.

0: What time is it, Joe?
1: Let me look. 4:30.
0: Oh, thank you. Any sign, Joe?
1: No, nothing yet. Come on, stay in the shadows. That's the way it went all through the early morning. The same plan over and over again until daylight. Ben and I had check in at the station, go over the late stolen car reports with Wilkie, catch a few hours sleep at home, and then come back and do it all over again. The next night, the next morning, the night after that, and the morning after that. 5 days later, Ben and I were ready to call it quits.
0: I'll admit it, Joe, I can't figure. The guy's either psychic or else he can smell a cop a mile away.
1: Yeah, well, at least we got that stolen car angle left. Did you check with Wilkie yet this morning?
0: I'll give him a call now.
1: All right.
2: Auto theft, Wilkerson.
0: This is Ben, Wilkie. Got anything for us this morning?
2: Yeah, I was just going to call you. You fellas ought to let me solve your cases for you.
0: Why? What'd you get?
2: The boys picked up 3 of those 6 stolen cars since late yesterday.
0: Great. Now, what does that leave us with?
2: Well, here are the 3 still missing.
0: Yeah.
2: 4 X-ray 763.
0: Yeah.
2: 5-6 Young, 342.
0: Uh-huh.
2: 6-1 Robert, 385.
0: Yeah.
2: Got those?
0: Yeah, thank you, Wilkie. Check you later.
1: Good news?
0: Remember those 6 missing cars?
1: Yeah.
0: Wilkie says the boys found 3 of them since late yesterday. Here's what's still out. The blue coupe, the yellow convertible, and the gray convertible.
1: Yeah. Well, this feels like the right track for a change, Ben.
3: Blighty, Romero, got a minute?
0: Sure thing, Skipper. Come on, Joe.
1: What do you got, Ed?
4: Woman up in Hollywood just called in with this. She said she walked down to the corner from her house last night to mail a letter. On the way back, a guy pulled up in the car and tried to drag her inside.
1: Any description?
4: Big, heavy set, dark, same thing.
0: Well, how'd you get away from him, Skipper?
4: She said she started running as soon as he made a motion toward her. When he saw her run up the steps of her house, he jumped back in the car and took off.
0: Well, how come she didn't call in before then?
4: No, she hasn't got a phone. She's afraid to leave the house again this morning.
1: Sounds good, Chief. You got her address there?
4: Yeah, yeah. Mrs. Tom Burdick, 1237 Wilcox, apartment 10.
1: Come on, Ben. This might be what we're looking for.
5: Who is it? Who's there?
1: Sergeant Friday, ma'am. Police.
5: Oh, just a moment.
0: I'm Sergeant Romero, Miss Birdie. This is my partner, Sergeant Friday. We come out to check on your call about that little trouble last night.
5: Oh, well, I don't know if I'm going to be much help to you. I was so frightened about all I could do was just run.
1: Well, could you add anything to the man's description, Miss Burdick? I mean, other than what you told the chief on the phone?
5: Well, now, honestly, I don't think I can. All I saw was this tall, dark man jumping out of his car and starting for me. He had a heavy build and seemed to me, well, a large head with lots of long black hair.
0: Mm-hmm. Miss Burdick, would you recognize this man if you ever saw him again?
5: Well, I think I might. He was such an unusually big man, almost frightened me to death.
1: Well, just one more question, Miss Burdick. Could you describe the car this man was driving when he approached you?
5: His car?
1: Mm-hmm.
5: Why, yes. It was a gray convertible.
1: Miss Burdick, are you sure of that?
5: Yes, I'm sure of it. A gray convertible.
1: Thank you, Miss Burdick. That's all we wanted to know. Sometimes when you're on a case, you can chase yourself around in circles for weeks trying to fit together just 2 little pieces of a yard-long jigsaw puzzle. And a lot of the time, you find the answer where you least expect it. But once you get that feeling you're after the right man in the right way, there's nothing that can shake you. When Ben and I got back to headquarters, we went straight to the chief's office with the story, and we had him stake out the gray convertible. In other words, if any detective or officer spotted the car, he reported it back to us, but he stayed away from it. We figured that there probably weren't more than 2 of the victims who could take the witness stand and identify the man who robbed and beat them. Not with a smart defense lawyer, anyway. So there was only one way to catch this suspect. Red-handed.
0: Here they are, Joe. Both sets of license numbers for that gray convertible. Here are the original, and here are the numbers on the stolen plate.
1: Good. Everybody got a hot sheet?
0: From the chief all the way down to the janitor.
1: Fine. Now let's get together with Ed, huh?
0: Hot shot, Joe. Grab it.
1: I got it.
6: On the corner of California and Oakwood, a woman badly beaten. On the corner of California and Oakwood, a woman badly...
1: Come on, Ben, another one.
0: But, Joe, it's broad daylight.
1: Yeah, doesn't figure, does it? Come on.
0: That vacant lot over there, Joe.
1: 2 plain clothesmen and uniformed officers were keeping the crowd back. An ambulance was drawn up by the curb, but it was empty. When we got down to the rear of the lot, we found out why. They were waiting for the coroner. The woman was young, not much more than 30. Her body was half sprawled across the muddy ground, and her face was turned upward. It had been badly beaten.
7: They figure it happened last night, Sergeant.
1: Have the fingerprint men been notified?
7: Yeah.
1: How about the crime lab?
7: Just called them.
1: That's good. Now, let's keep everybody out of the area till they get here.
7: Right, Sergeant.
8: Who found the body?
7: One of the kids in the neighborhood. The woman was dead when he found her.
8: Did she live around here?
7: Well, about a half mile away. I hear she's got three kids. Or she had three kids.
1: Uh-huh. You've seen enough, Ben?
8: Yeah. Let's get on back to headquarters.
1: Back to headquarters, Ben and I planned our next move. And by the time we got to Ed Backstrand's office, we knew exactly what had to be done. When we told him about the werewolf murder, he didn't say a thing for a minute. He just stared across the room at the calendar on the wall. And then he brought his hand down hard against the desk.
4: Friday, Romero, I'm only going to say this once, so get it straight. That guy's pulled his last job in this city. He's through robbing and beating women, and he's through with murder. I've given you time to track him down, and now I want him in. No stalls and no excuses, I want him. I don't care how many men you use, and I don't care how you get him, but get him. That's all.
1: Ben and I worked all that afternoon, right through dinner, up until 8 o'clock. By that time, the overall plan was down on paper and already in action. It was one of the biggest things we'd ever tackled, and, well, we didn't know if it was going to work. We only knew it had to work. We had a squad of 65 cars to stretch out over 40 square miles of the city in one big dragnet. The blockade itself would be stationary most of the time, and working inside it would be two cars, 14 policewomen as decoys, with two plainclothesmen assigned to watch each policewoman. If and when the werewolf was sighted in the gray convertible, we'd automatically take over the police radio for the whole city, and Backstrand would direct the chase from headquarters. A little after 8, we had coffee and hamburgers, and we went to Ben's for a few hours. Ben tucked his kid in bed as usual, and then he laid down for a nap. I talked to his wife until I dozed off in the chair. At 11:30, she woke us up. I combed my hair and put on my coat. Cops' wives are like everybody else's. They worry. When we met Ed at headquarters, we did some last-minute checking on details with Backstrand for about a half an hour, and then we were all ready to go. By 2:05, half the dragnet crew pulled out of the police garage and scattered over the city to their places. By 2:35, the other half pulled out, and a few minutes later, Ben and I followed. At 3:03 that morning, Backstrand took over communications and checked every car in the operation. It was a good start. Every man in his right place by the right time. The trap was set. All we needed now was to find our suspect, the werewolf, inside.
9: Control 4 to Unit 80K. Control 4 to Unit 80K.
1: 80K to Control 4. 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
9: This is Backstrand standing by.
1: 80K, roger. Clear. KGPL. Okay, Ben. Now let's go find him.
8: I got a hunch, Joe. Let's try the Wilshire district first.
1: Sounds all right to me. Let's go. For the first hour and a half, we raked the Wilshire district back and forth. Not a sign. Then about 4:38, we headed back for the downtown area and parked in an alley where we could double-check on one of our policewomen decoys.
8: Here comes one of the gals now, Joe. Pat Field. Bet her feet are almost as tarred as mine.
1: Yeah. You see anything else, Ben?
8: Nothing. Quiet as a church. No, wait a minute.
1: Hmm?
8: Car just turned the corner. Heading up in the same direction she is. Joe. Joe, it's slowing down. Wait a minute. It's pulling up beside her. It's a gray convertible. It's him, Joe. Come on.
1: Ben, down. He sees us. He's got a gun.
10: You all right, Ben?
1: Yeah, look at that guy take off. 80K to Control 4. 80K to Control 4. We've spotted the suspect. He's driving a gray Ford convertible. License 61 Robert 385. Suspect's headed east on Olympic from Alameda. Driving without lights. Suspect is armed. He had a fast car, and he knew how to drive it. We almost lost him twice. 2 minutes after we sighted him, Backstrand took over full radio control.
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1: 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We're traveling at a high rate of speed, headed east on Olympic, crossing Soto Street.
9: Control 4 to all units, stand by. Units 11A, 12, and 13R close in on the intersections at Olympic and Lorena. Units 41, 42, 45, and 104K move in on the next four crossings east of that. To the north and south, units 105, K14, A17, R43T. Block all main arteries.
1: 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Ben and I hoped it was just a matter of time. Unit 80K to Control 4.
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1: He's headed north on Fresno Street, crossing Whittier Boulevard.
9: Attention all units. 80K now pursuing suspect north on Fresno from Whittier Boulevard. Units 15105K, 11R, 18A, block off the intersection on Fresno and 4.
1: Hey, Ben, up there ahead. What's he trying to do now? Look, he's turning around.
0: Yeah, and he's coming right for it. Watch it, Joe. Look out.
1: Pretty close. 80K to Control 4. Exchanging shots with suspect. Watch it, Ben. Here he comes again. Sure likes to use that gun, doesn't he?
0: Sure does. Hey, Joe, look. Look, he's turning east. He's running for Hollenbeck Park.
1: Yeah, 80K to Control 4.
9: Control 4, go ahead.
1: Suspect just drove up over curb and into Hollenbeck Park.
9: Control

0: like a night baseball game with all these headlights.
1: Yeah, come on, let's get him.
0: Yeah. Never say die, huh, Joe? Joe, can you get a shot at him?
1: And step out in the open and get your hands in the air.
2: All right, I give up, but don't shoot.
3: You're a brave kid.
1: Yeah, come on. All right, you get your hands in the air. Come on, higher.
0: Joe, look out, he's got a knife.
1: I got him.
4: Joe, those women were right. He does look like a werewolf.
5: Yeah. You got your handcuffs?
4: Yeah.
5: Okay. Got a cigarette?
4: I've been out for an hour. Little place across the street. Maybe we can get somewhere.
5: Okay. There's the crew from the 41R.
1: Hey, fellas, take him into robbery, will you?
6: Okay, Friday.
4: I think there's a vending machine in there.
5: Uh-huh. Say, you got some change for the cigarette machine, mister?
7: I think so. Say, who's that guy all them cops were after over in the park a little while ago?
4: I picked up the werewolf. Been reading the paper?
7: Yeah. You fellas cops?
5: Yeah.
7: Sure made it easy for you, didn't he? All you cops had to do was surround the little fella in the park. Nothing to it, huh?
5: Yeah, that's right, mister. Nothing to it.
8: The story you have just heard was true. Only the names were changed to protect the innocent.
9: Walter Barton, known as the werewolf, was tried and convicted and is now serving a full life sentence at the state penitentiary. This has been Dragnet, the third in a new series of authentic cases from official files. Technical advice for Dragnet comes from the office of C.B. Horrell, Chief of Police, Los Angeles Police Department.
8: Tonight's program is dedicated to Sergeant Mario Victor Dyro of the Los Angeles Police Department, who on the morning of January 1st, 1943, gave his life so that yours might be more secure.
9: Dragnet came to you from Los Angeles. 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
11: News this hour from Town Hall, I'm Mary Rose. The U.S. military says it disabled two Iranian oil tankers and destroyed a third after Iranian missiles targeted U.S. Navy warships. No American personnel were injured. America's job market showed renewed strength last month as employers added 162,000 jobs, beating the sluggish hiring pace seen in recent months and underscoring the resilience of the U.S. economy.
12: The unemployment rate remained at a low 4.1%, a sign that businesses continue to hire and